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11: Among the national parks, there is one so incredible it brings visitors to tears. Sequoia National Park in California's Sierra Nevada Range boasts trees bigger than anywhere else in the world. Disney has tried to recreate them in a theme park. The sheer size of these trees leaves visitors in awe and wondering how a living thing can grow to be so big. So we're off now to Sequoia National Park with ABC's Alex Stone. Alex.
12: Hey, Aaron. Well, welcome to Pure Beauty. I'm at an elevation of about 7,000 feet. On one side of the road is a majestic landscape of mountains and canyons. On the other is the giant forest of Sequoia National Park. Towering behemoths of trees high in the sky,

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9: Of all the monuments and memorials on the National Mall, the Lincoln Memorial is the backdrop to so many historical moments. Martin Luther King Jr.'s I Have a Dream speech, Marian Anderson's concert. It may also be what we think about when we think of Lincoln himself. Just a short distance away, though, in a quieter corner of Washington, there's another monument for Lincoln, one where you can wander the rooms he lived in as he pondered the deep challenges of the Civil War. ABC's Karen Travers takes us there now.
10: The Lincoln Memorial looms large over the western end of the National Mall here in Washington, D.C., an iconic monument dedicated to the nation's 16th president. But tucked away in a corner of the nation's capital is a hidden gem, another national monument dedicated to Abraham Lincoln, established in the year 2000. Lincoln's cottage is located 4 miles from the White House, up a steep hill on the edge of a residential neighborhood. The nearly 200-year-old building sits on one of the highest points of Washington. It's on the campus of the Armed Forces Retirement Home, known to locals as the Old Soldiers Home. Back in Lincoln's time and today, it's a place where retired and disabled veterans can live. Now there's also a 9-hole golf course on the 270-acre grounds and a charter elementary school. We visited on a warm day in June. The sun was bright, the air so sticky, exactly the kind of day that Lincoln would want to seek out a cool breeze on the leafy grounds.

0: announced. Aaron Carlson Mast is the CEO and executive director of Lincoln's Cottage, a word that really doesn't do justice to the house.
1: Cottage is kind of an interesting word for this.
2: It's a 34-room Gothic revival mansion.
0: Lincoln and his family lived here full-time from June through November, 1862 to 1864. It's believed that he spent the day here on April 13, 1865, the day before he was assassinated at Ford's Theater in downtown D.C. Aaron Carlson Mast says the cottage offered Lincoln a chance to get away but still be close to the White House, a quiet retreat from the swamp of D.C.
2: Because it was considered a cooler location, by some accounts 10 degrees cooler than it was down where the White House was, which was still a very low-lying, marshy part of D.C., and so they came here because it was healthier and cooler.
0: When the Lincolns first moved into the cottage, they were grieving.
2: They meant to come out in 1861, but the outbreak of the Civil War changed their plans quite a bit. And then in the summer of 1862, they had the added reason of their son Willie having passed away in February. Mary Lincoln writes to friends that in their time of sorrow, she says, quiet is very necessary to us.
0: But peace and quiet was very hard to find.
2: Well, for one thing, we're only about 2.5 to 3 miles north of the White House. So it's not that far away, but felt a bit like a world away because it was a much more rural part of the district.
0: And there were visitors, people from all walks of life, just stopping by to try and get a few minutes of the president's time.
2: So, you know, they're getting knocks on the door at all hours of night. And Lincoln being Lincoln, you know, they welcome them in.
0: A large porch sits on the south side of the cottage. The view ahead is almost rural. The sound of Washington, D.C. traffic barely audible.
2: Now, we're looking out the windows here on the south side of the cottage. There's trees everywhere. So you get the cool breezes. And in fact, if we open up this window and come out here onto the veranda, you really get a sense that we're really high up. We're 300 feet above sea level, which in D.C. actually means something.
1: Yes.
2: It means you're the third highest area in Washington, D.C. So from this porch, Lincoln could see on a clear day all the way into Virginia.
1: Wow.
2: You could see the Capitol Dome still under construction, and in the winter months we can see it. Right now the tree cover means that we can't.
0: Visitors can stroll through the cottage, which was declared a national monument by President Bill Clinton in 2000. Then an 8-year effort to develop it into a space where visitors could learn about Lincoln and place themselves in his history. Aaron Carlson Mast.
2: I was the curator at the time. We decided that we were going to create a museum of ideas because it's the ideas Lincoln created here that merited it being a national monument. So some of the rooms have furnishings of the period or reproduction, but visitors are allowed sitting in them. Mm-hmm. So it's not the original sofa, but you get to sit down and enjoy it and feel like one of Lincoln's visitors.
0: The cottage is sparsely furnished, but that's probably what it was like when Lincoln was here. It's believed that the Lincolns brought just 19 small cartloads of furniture and personal effects from the White House. There's a dark wood-paneled library with thick drapes.
1: Feels quieter in
2: here. Feels so much quieter, doesn't it?
0: A perfect place to read and think.
2: This is one of my favorite rooms in the house.
0: But there are no books. Aaron says that's by design.
2: You can see the ghost lines from the bookshelves that were in here. And some people have asked why we didn't put the bookshelves back. Well, not only do we not know exactly what the bookshelves looked like, but that sense of discovery, seeing the ghost lines for yourself, I find that kind of magical, and we wanted other people to have that same sense of discovery.
0: Underneath a large window sits a small wooden table. On top, a checkers board, inviting visitors to sit for a moment and play.
2: Because we know that Lincoln would play games of checkers with the soldiers who were guarding them out here.
0: Aaron takes us up a creaky staircase.
2: Now we're heading upstairs to the second floor. So much of this is original. Almost all the windows, the floors, the walls, etc., really touch the same surfaces.
0: But visitors can almost feel the history in the walls. Lincoln was staying in the cottage in 1862 when he wrote the final draft of the Emancipation Proclamation. The desk he used to do that here in the cottage, that now lives in the White House, in the Lincoln bedroom. But a replica rests up against a wall of windows facing south.
2: And seeing school students sit at this desk and get to write their own thoughts is also just a really special thing that we're able to do since it is a replica.
0: Lincoln every morning commuted downtown to the White House, and he came back up north every night.
2: There are some really funny stories from firsthand accounts of seeing him. One person who's here visiting from Tennessee says that they see a figure coming up the road on a horse, and her father assumes it's some old farmer making his way back in, you know, to his country seat. Well, that sort of disheveled farmer is actually Abraham Lincoln. It's the president of the country riding home for the night.
0: When presidents travel in Washington today, there are massive road closures and immense security as the motorcade makes its way through town. But back in 1862, Lincoln resisted a permanent security detail, despite warnings of potential kidnapping attempts.
2: It seems absolutely clear that one evening his hat was shot off his head.
0: An assassination attempt as Lincoln made his way home one night to the cottage.
2: He comes back here and alerts the guard, and they head off down the road, supposedly find the hat. And then one of the parts of that story that I think is so interesting is that he tells them not to tell Mary Lincoln that it happened.
0: Aaron Carlson Mass said it's tempting to think of Lincoln's cottage as a sanctuary for the president and his family, a beautiful property away from politics and the White House.
2: But they were really putting themselves closer to the war and its human cost while they were living here. And Lincoln wasn't shying away from that. He has some visitors who come and say, you know, they tell him, you look terrible. You should take a vacation. He actually says to them, it would do me no good. My thoughts about this great country follow me wherever I go. It's a little sad and depressing to think about, but also, you know, Lincoln demonstrated accountability as president, and this was the place he did that.
0: Abraham Lincoln wasn't the only president to find solace here. President Rutherford B. Hayes spent 4 summers at the cottage. President Chester Arthur stayed here while the White House was undergoing renovations one winter and spent time here in the summer as well. But it was Abraham Lincoln who left his mark here. Karen Travers, ABC News, Washington.
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6: From ABC News, I'm Dave Packard. President Trump to speak at Mount Rushmore tonight to celebrate America's 250th birthday.
7: A spokesperson telling ABC News there would be no better addition to the iconic Mount Rushmore than the 45th and 47th President of the United States, Donald Trump. Trump has long hinted he belongs on the monument, posting back in 2020, "Sounds like a good idea to me." Recently sharing images of his own face next to Washington, Jefferson, Roosevelt, and Lincoln.
6: ABC's Mary Bruce. At East Coast beaches today, dangerous heat on the sand, dangerous fish in the water.
8: With 180 million people sweltering under a brutal heat dome, looking for relief this 4th of July weekend, some beaches turning into a nightmare. A swimmer bitten by a shark at New York's Jones Beach.
9: I just see him like getting up, and then he's like holding his foot, and then people came and like got him.
8: The victim, carried away by lifeguards, later rushed to the hospital.
10: Someone came up to the lifeguard and said, "Shark!"
8: A 9-foot-long shark spotted at Point Lookout Beach on Long Island.
6: ABC's Matt Rivers. And tragedy on the water in Wisconsin. 3 people died this afternoon after a boat they were on overturned in Geneva Lake. Walworth County Sheriff's Office saying 7 people were rescued. A wildfire has grown to more than 74,000 acres in Colorado. Communities near Pueblo warned to be ready to evacuate. Custer County Sheriff Lloyd Rich Smith.
11: Every single resource that can be put on this fire has been put on this fire or is en route.
6: Officials are dedicating 90 additional fire engines from as far away as California and Utah to combat the blaze. Making beautiful music together. If you could see the Music superstar Taylor Swift and NFL star Travis Kelce are officially husband and wife. A Swift representative says a couple wed in a ceremony officiated by Adam Sandler at New York's Madison Square Garden. You're listening to ABC News.
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6: The Justice Department is putting out the call to state attorneys general to look for evidence of gasoline price gouging.
18: Oil prices have fallen more than a third since their peak in May, but gas prices have only dropped by about 15%. President Trump has called it price gouging, and now at his direction, the Justice Department says it and the FTC are investigating. Industry analysts say gas prices lag behind oil prices, while summertime demand, gasoline inventories, and refining capacity also impact the price at the pump.
6: ABC Stephen Portnoy, the extreme heat affecting half the nation isn't just driving up energy demands from homeowners. Data centers are straining the power grid, too. In honor of America's 250th, Pope Leo virtually accepted the National Constitution Center's Liberty Medal, awarded for promoting religious liberty and freedom of conscience around the world.
19: This historic anniversary presents us with the opportunity to reflect once again on the nation's founding principles in the hope that America will remain ever true to the dream that has earned it the title of Land of the Free and Home of the Brave.
6: The NCC is a private nonprofit. As Mickey Mouse would say, hot dog. 8-year-old Arizona boy Andres Robles made history at Disneyland today when he was named the 1 billionth visitor. He and his family got a VIP tour guide for the day. Disney, of course, the parent company of ABC News. And I'm Dave Packer, ABC News.
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1: As we light the sparklers on the country's birthday, defining what it means to be American has perhaps never been more fiercely debated. Even in a country filled with people whose traditions originate elsewhere, who live in cities and on farms, in apartments and suburban split levels, who climb mountains and swim in oceans, we find common ground, literal ground, that the country agrees makes America, America. Because no matter what we argue about, the Grand Canyon is a divide we all hold dear. Giant sequoias never fail to impress. The rock-bound fathers of Mount Rushmore perch stoic against Midwestern air. These cherished spaces, national parks, monuments, memorials, and historic places stud the country like jewels, preciously preserving our history. Our first stop this hour is the very first national monument.
2: We are in Northeast Wyoming at Devil's Tower National Monument.
1: It's awe-inspiring.
2: Absolutely.
1: Park Ranger Amnesty Kokonowski is the superintendent of Devil's Tower, designated a national monument by President Theodore Roosevelt.
2: Devil's Tower National Monument is the first national monument. It was established in 1906 under the Antiquities Act.
1: Driving here, I wondered how Teddy Roosevelt even knew that. How did he even know to preserve this?
2: People since time immemorial have come to Devil's Tower and appreciated it. Many Native American tribes consider it sacred. So during westward exploration, word got to the president that this existed.
1: Can you ever not look at it?
2: It changes. In one way, it's timeless, not changing. But then as we walk around it or you are seeing it from a different direction, it looks different. And that's one of the resources we, the National Park Service, want to preserve for current generations and future generations, that it's unimpaired, that if you or your children or grandchildren come here in 10, 15, 100 years, the sound is pretty similar to what we're hearing today.
1: It is quiet and still amid a giant. A visitor is rendered silent in awe, but also curious whether to tremble in fear or relax in the columnar rock's perfect peace.
16: American Indians that settled in this neighborhood, now the neighborhood is several states wide, looked upon this formation as something almost otherworldly, if you would, extraordinarily powerful to be around.
1: John Elwicio is an interpretive ranger at Devil's Tower.
16: The first time I saw this, it just seemed to pull me, in a sense, overwhelm my spirit. From the science standpoint, it's a rock, but I think it's much more than that.
1: Devil's Tower is 867 feet from summit to base, Sentinel in Crook County, Wyoming, above the Belforce River. The approach is breathtaking as the formation emerges from the ponderosa pines and expansive prairies of the Black Hills.
2: The geologic formation, it's very unique. Not only in the United States, but across the world. As we get closer, you'll see the columnar joints and columns. The columns are the tallest and widest of this kind in the world.
1: What is it doing here? How did it get here?
2: And that's a question that has yet to be definitively answered.
16: More than likely, it formed underground, magma coming up from the mantle of the earth. Ran out of energy, couldn't get to the surface, stopped growing anywhere from 1 to 2 miles from the surface.
1: Feldspar crystallized, fractured, and formed the tower's distinctive columns.
16: The columns are multi-sided, anywhere from 4 to 7, and that is because of the rate of cooling in a given spot.
1: The terrain around the rock eroded, and it's thought Devil's Tower emerged from the ground between 2 and 4 million years ago. But no one really knows. And to visitors like Sarah, the mystery is part of the wonder.
23: Pictures do not tell you about what's here in America. When you see it firsthand, it's more impressive than you would ever imagine when you finally get here. That's just part of nature, and it's been here forever. And we don't even 100% sure how it was developed, which, you know, we've all discussed that, how many ways it could have been made, and we don't really know.
1: Walk closer, and the tower becomes all-encompassing. It appears to surround you. Visitors hush in its presence.
24: We're from Philadelphia, so it's nice to just connect with nature. This is just so breathtaking.
0: It's just so moving, so fantastic.
24: Devil's Tower is respected and revered.
1: It almost commands that kind of respect and attention for its sheer dominance of a landscape.
24: And to contrast, we're looking up, we're on the east side, the east face of the tower, looking up on sandstone cliffs that are red, orangish in color.
1: From the red-orange, Devil's Tower emerges gray, speckled green from algae. An experienced climber can scale it in about 5 hours, though climbers are discouraged in June in deference to the Native American calendar and nesting falcons. The summit is the size of a football field. Amnesty Kokonowski, the supervisor here, said the monument is physical and spiritual, preserving a geologic marvel and a sacred space of Native culture, also pop culture. Yep, many visitors recognize Devil's Tower as the place where Richard Dreyfuss, via Steven Spielberg, experienced his close encounters of the third kind.
4: Well, I guess you've noticed something that's a little strange with Dad. I can't describe it, what I'm feeling, what I'm thinking. This means something.
5: That's the only thing. I mean, I can remember they were climbing up these rocks. They went over around that side to get up to the top and meet the aliens. And
1: good spot to meet aliens.
5: Yeah.
1: What do you think of it in person?
5: It's amazing. It's kind of speechless.
7: Road trips have always been exciting for me, especially when I was a kid. So I'd like to pass that on to my family and get out and see sights, see the parks.
9: This is amazing. And you can see pictures, but coming to see it in person is unreal. I would never have imagined it was as big as it was based on the pictures we've seen. So I think it's really important to actually get to see it.
1: Devil's Tower is one of 117 national monuments, public spaces we own that help tell America's story.
24: To come to Northeast Wyoming and a completely different experience, I believe national parks, monuments, recreation areas have the ability to make people better.
1: We'll visit more of these sites when this ABC News special, Cherished America, continues.
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1: We're marking the nation's birthday by visiting places it has preserved through parks, monuments, memorials, and historic landmarks. Some fill our eyes with natural wonders. The wonder of others is not so easy to see. ABC's Brian Clark takes us now to Gateway National Recreation Area, a beautiful place of beaches and birds, and it turns out a place secretly vital to American defense.
15: Sandy Hook juts out 6 miles from mainland New Jersey and forms the southern entrance of New York Bay. It's been an important navigational landmark for centuries. It's now managed by the National Park Service, where it has a bit of everything. Fishing, boating, huge beaches, picnic areas, any recreational activity you can think of. It's also got some pretty significant secrets from its past use as a military installation.
17: When this base was open and operational, we were not allowed to disclose what was out here. But I can tell you now, all 24 of the Nike Hercules that we had here were armed with nuclear warheads.
15: That's Bill Jackson, and he is not talking about a kind of sneaker. He's referring to warheads on the Cold War-era anti-aircraft Nike missiles that defended major American cities from Soviet bomber attacks. He knows about them because he was stationed here at Fort Hancock on Sandy Hook as a launcher section chief. The Nike missile base here was active from 1950

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12: While many of the sites listed in the National Register of Historic Places represent times and events that make Americans swell with pride, others serve as gateways into a darker time in our history. Standing at the corner of Houston and Elm Streets, ABC's Jim Ryan explains the importance of this 15-acre site.
13: Whether it's November 22nd or July 9th, a three-block stretch of one downtown Dallas street will always find tourists snapping pictures, reading plaque inscriptions, and pointing up at a sixth-floor corner window of an old brick building.
14: There's a picture of the building one of the boys took showing possibly one of the windows where the gun was allegedly fired from that killed President Kennedy.
13: If they were adults in 1963 or had not yet been born, the people who visit this place almost immediately feel a sense of collective deja vu. In documentaries, in any one of countless movies, and in the Zapruder film, they've seen the white colonnades and the grassy knoll. They've heard the rumble of police motorcycles and felt the terror of the crowd scrambling for cover on this spot as the terrible moments unfolded.
14: As the
15: president was coming down from Houston Street making his turn. He was about halfway down there. I had a shot, and he slumped to the side like this.
16: We were looking directly at the president when he was hit, and he was more or less directly in front of us, and we didn't realize what happened until we seen the side of his head whenever the bullet hit him in the head.
17: The incident occurred just east of the Triple Underpass facing a park in downtown area. President Kennedy's mother and father have been advised that their son was shot in Dallas, and the sequence.
18: This entry in the National Register of Historic Places is unusual in that it commemorates a tragic event in American history, the assassination of President John F. Kennedy in 1963.
19: People come to Dealey Plaza having read books or articles or seen documentaries or movies or TV shows or read comic books about the Kennedy assassination. It's this pervasive pop culture experience that most people, regardless of age, have been exposed to in one way or another.
18: Stephen Fagan is the curator of the Sixth Floor Museum at Dealey Plaza.
19: When we first opened, two-thirds of our visitors were alive in 1963. They had first-hand memories of the assassination.
18: Dealey Plaza, named for George Bannerman Dealey, is actually a 15-acre site that was here a long time before the white colonnades or the grassy knoll. In fact, it was here at the founding of the city itself.
19: It's where the first cabin was built, John Neely Bryan's original cabin. It was the gateway to downtown for a number of years. It was seen as a very prominent local landmark that changed in many ways after November 22nd, 1963. And suddenly, overnight even, it was the most visited site in the city and site of the city's darkest moment in its modern history.
18: What is the lingering interest, do you think, among people who weren't born and those who were around then?
19: For many people, it's almost as if the answer is still here in the grass somewhere on either side of Elm Street. Few historic sites, I think, necessitate the geography of a space the way Dealey Plaza does.
18: While most of the visitors to Dealey Plaza bring nothing more than a sense of curiosity, others have a professional interest. Take Pete Johnson of Houston, making his first visit ever to downtown Dallas.
20: For me, I'm a history teacher. I try to get to as many of the places that I talk about as I can. But also, you know, just since I was born, since I can remember, this has been part of American history. And it just feels right to come here and just to learn a little bit more about it.
18: Is it what you expected being here on the site?
20: It never is when you come to these places. You develop a mental image. I guess that's how we live, just to be able to think about things. And it's always different, and this one is no exception. It's just different. I thought I knew what it looked like, and I'm learning a lot.
18: Immediately after the assassination, the profile of Dealey Plaza was elevated to international status. Even now, says Sixth Floor Museum curator Stephen Fagan,
19: Dealey Plaza is considered the second most visited historic site in the state behind the Alamo.
18: Do you suspect that if this hadn't happened in 63, would all this still be here? I kind of think that some of it, a lot of it, might have been torn down and built into something else were it not for this designation.
19: It's certainly possible. However, the designation as a National Historic Landmark District didn't take place until 1993, 30 years after the assassination. So in many ways, it's because of luck and chance that so many of these original buildings are still here. For many people, this site, the Texas School Book Depository building, it was this dark blot on the city's otherwise pristine landscape. And people who wrote in to the Dallas Morning News in the 1970s urging them to tear down this building were talking about it staring out with vacant and accusing eyes, almost like Dr. T.J. Eckelberg in The Great Gatsby, this idea that it was hovering over this valley of ashes and that this is something Dallas needed to erase from existence in order to move on with its civic destiny.
18: Well, it wasn't torn down. The whitewashed colonnade still greet visitors to downtown Dallas. The grassy knoll is kept green and manicured, and the old Texas School Book Depository still stands. It now serves as the seat of Dallas County. I've been inside hundreds of times to cover government meetings over the last 35 years. And for ninth grade history teacher Pete Johnson, making his first visit, this is a living classroom for students who have only a vague history book interpretation of an earth-shaking event.
20: They don't even have much of a concept of 9/11, right? They weren't even born at that time. And so you don't even have sort of a basis to build upon. You have to explain why a day like that was so important. And a day like this, you have to explain President Kennedy, you know, his place in history, what it meant to the country.
18: People like Pete Johnson come to Dealey Plaza simply to fill in the blanks in their understanding of history. Many come to pay their respects to the murdered president and to his widowed wife. And some come looking for answers. Gallup has tracked the Kennedy conspiracy question since the day of the shooting. A poll taken immediately afterward found that 52% of Americans believe that others were involved in a conspiracy, while 29% thought Oswald acted alone. And Sixth Floor Museum curator Stephen Fagan says looking out the window of the so-called shooter's perch doesn't seem to settle the uncertainty.
19: I've been upstairs with many, many people over the years, and it doesn't seem like any opinions are changed looking out that window over the landscape of Dealey Plaza. If anything, it just validates their worldview. They look out that window, and if they believe Oswald acted alone, they see a very easy shot. The plaza seemed much smaller in person than it does in books and on television.
18: Dealey Plaza on the National Register of Historic Places is open 24 hours a day, 7 days a week. After all, at its heart, it's just a stretch of pavement. The sixth floor museum, housed inside the old Texas School Book Depository, is open every day except Thanksgiving and Christmas. It's purely historical and takes no position on who killed JFK or why. There is an admission fee. But to look out the same window that Lee Harvey Oswald did on November 22, 1963, is a life-changing experience. Jim Ryan, ABC News, Dallas.
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8: 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Hope you have yourself a happy, safe 4th of July weekend. 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
12: Some of our national memorials, monuments, and parks are meant to be seen or studied. The Appalachian National Scenic Trail is meant to be walked, lived in, experienced in all its forms. At nearly 2,200 miles long, the Appalachian Trail is a public footpath that traverses the scenic, wooded, pastoral, wild, and culturally resonant lands of the Appalachian Mountains.
9: Are you looking for high adventure or a nice walk?
10: I don't know.
12: Forest Ranger Michael Cahill.
9: We take the Appalachian Trail, the white marker here.
12: A Massachusetts forester named Benton McKay had this idea for a backbone, linking the wilderness to urban areas along the eastern seaboard. Inspired by the idea, the Appalachian Trail was built in 1923, beginning at Bear Mountain in New York. The footpath covers 2,200 miles over 14 states.
9: The original section of the Appalachian Trail was actually started here in Bear Mountain and expanded from here to cover from Georgia to Maine. It's the connection to nature, the peace. It's a great family activity. You can start with your kids young. It's something to bring them out, and in my position as a steward to the land, it's something I enjoy bringing my kids out here to teach them how to respect the land and the survival instinct of you're not on a street corner.
11: You need that every now and again to disconnect from the world.
9: In the high-paced atmosphere of the world now, and at times a lot of negativity in the world, that this is a great way to decompress, get out in nature, and simplify your life.
11: This trail takes you over rock and stone, a wooden footbridge. We're walking up stone steps right between a split of a giant rock. beautiful flowers on this bush over here around the corner. Pink flowers, giant green leaves. Incredible scenery.
12: We bumped into a couple of hikers just out for the day. Two friends, one dragged the other.
10: I basically followed her.
11: You're the one?
10: Yes, I'm the one. I've never been here, and I live in New York City, so we're so accustomed to, like, the city, and, like, I want to do something more outdoorsy, so that's why we're here.
12: We agreed not to use their names because they called in sick from work.
10: I work on Wall Street, so it's so different from the city life. Everyone's running around and just doing what they have to do. It's the rush, and just here is just so peaceful. You see all this nature, and it just brings you back to, like, life, kind of.
11: A bit different than Wall Street.
10: Definitely. Definitely. You could say that again.
13: I'm dying. I'm literally dying, but it's so nice.
10: It's nice to be out here.
11: It's a whole different vibe.
10: It is. It is. That's why I like it so much. I've never been here, but a lot of my friends have been here, and they said, you know, you have to come down here and really experience what this is about. And, like, you see all these other people coming here, and it's so nice. You see kids here. It's a nice environment.
11: You agree, or you're...
13: I agree.
10: Yeah, no. It's very nice to be a railing out here.
13: Yeah, there really needs to be, because this was scaring me for a bit. I'm one for heights, but, like, I need to, like, get up there and just jump right off if I have to. But this is just, like, all the way up with no railing. It's crazy, but...
11: You are such a city person.
10: Yeah,
13: I am.
14: Nothing but blue skies from now on.
12: It's the height of summer. This is our time to slow down and enjoy those things that make you, you, that make America, America. The back porch, barbecue, baseball. We are nearing the All-Star break, and despite complaints about the game's pace, one look at a Little Leaguer will tell you it can still rightly be called America's pastime. But that got us thinking about other ways Americans pass their time. What gets us pumped up about our downtime? Ralph Waldo Emerson told us to live in the sunshine, swim in the sea, drink the wild air. We need these diversions. Be it on a beach or in a backyard, many of us would no doubt lament we spend too little time in our happy places. Leisure is fleeting, and yet leisure defines us. There is more than one way to answer when someone asks, so what do you do? What we enjoy, what we desire, what we seek is seen through how we spend our leisure time. Kayaking on a river, for example.
15: I'd rather do this than just about anything else. You know, it's the water. It's the ability to go any place you want to on the water, to have the skill to be able to use the water you want to and just see everything that's out here. I love it. Absolutely love it.
12: We met Jean on the swimming river in Red Bank, New Jersey.
11: Scenery is outstanding.
15: Yeah, and it changes. And I do a lot of what I call urban kayaking in New Jersey. And you just think, well, here we are in the middle of almost nowhere with all these birds and everything else around us. And the cars going back and forth over the Garden State. It gives me hope that we can at least coexist a little bit.
11: This is an important pastime.
15: Oh, it really is.
12: Paddling has been part of our culture dating back to native people of North America who used kayaks made from seal skin stretched over frames of wood or bone to hunt and fish.
16: High tide today is about 2:30, so that means about...
12: Our purpose is more leisurely, as we paddled with John Pagani, founder of Kayak East.
17: It's just peaceful because you're maybe in a different environment. You're in a different... something that feels different than what you're totally used to. You're taken maybe out of your little comfort zone, and then you find that, hey, this is great, and then you settle into it, and you're like, wow, this is better than great.
12: The greatness is, at least partly, in the scenery. The water is clear, tinted brown from the soft sand at bottom. The glint of the sun makes it more inviting. Giant trees with erosion-exposed roots, long branches, and full leaves create a canopy in spots.
11: The scenery is all right, John.
16: Pretty good, right?
12: It's a treat to see nature and wildlife from the river as we paddle past marsh grass swaying gently in the breeze.
11: There's just no way you'd know this exists.
17: Probably more than 80% of the people that live in Red Bank don't know about all this. And if they're in a powerboat, at high tide you could get up this way. But if your boat is too big, you won't be able to get under the bridges. So... really, the only way back here is a small motorboat, canoe, or kayak.
11: There's something about seeing these marshlands and rivers in a state known for its roads and its exits.
16: Yeah. So you guys, we're going to swing to the right up here at this fork, and the bridge that we see is going to be the Garden State Parkway.
12: And sure enough, there are the cars overhead on the Garden State Parkway. It's kind of funny. And the sight and the sound of it elicit some sympathy from the group for the poor drivers stuck commuting while we paddle on.
18: I'm supposed to be in a sales meeting right now.
12: Whether it's mystical or some other force at work, there's no doubting the restorative power of water. It had us asking our guy, John Pagani, why they don't do this more often.
17: To get home from work, to get your kayak and go out even for an hour, it's just so relaxing. It sets the tone for the rest of the week. You know, you don't have 2 feet on solid ground. You're floating on the water, and you could feel that.
19: And for all the serenity, it's a good workout.
17: That's total core workout if you're doing it good. And I watch people paddling with their arms, and they're always telling me, my arms get so tired. And I said, use your core. You'll learn how to use your core, and you could do this all day. You'll get a good workout, you'll get nice abs, all that stuff.
12: Good abs, good vibes, from a good paddle down the river.
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23: From ABC News, I'm Dave Packer. America is gearing up for the nation's 250th birthday at Mount Rushmore. Music ahead of the arrival of President Trump, who's set to speak tonight. Extreme heat is slowing down some celebrations.
24: In the nation's capital, flyovers taking place every hour in Washington, D.C. You can see paratroopers up above in the skies. This afternoon, President Trump making his way to Mount Rushmore to speak at the big celebration later tonight. But the extreme heat is impacting some celebrations. The Great American State Fair on the National Mall postponed due to the high temperatures.
23: ABC's Rena Roy. The city of Philadelphia filed a motion today to appeal the court's mandate, which cleared the way for the immediate replacement of the slavery exhibit at the president's house. Philadelphia attorney and civil rights activist Michael Card said that the new plaques do not tell the whole truth.
25: People want to talk about the fact that the founding fathers took up arms against a tyrannical government in Britain. Tell that. That's a good story. But then there's the bad, the mistreatment of women. And then there's the ugly, the genocide against red people and enslavement of black people.
23: Two people were killed, one hurt in a mall shooting in Dearborn, Michigan today.
26: Dearborn Police Chief Isa Shaheen says it all started between two groups at the Fairlane Town Center Mall.
27: It appears this was not a random act of violence. It was between two parties that knew each other here at the mall, and a fight began that escalated in gunfire. It appears that both parties had firearms.
26: Which were handguns, says the chief.
27: We have a number of the people involved at the station, and we're interviewing them to better understand what led to this escalation. But I can assure you that those involved or responsible for this will be held accountable.
26: He says they don't yet know the motive.
23: ABC's Chuck Sievertson. World Cup. Egypt defeated Australia 4-2 on penalty kicks after a 1-1 draw. And defending World Cup champion Argentina survives a scare from underdog Cape Verde, winning 3-2 in extra time. Their camps confirmed Taylor Swift and Travis Kelce were married today at New York's Madison Square Garden. 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
14: Before we get to the World Cup, which we're going to get to, because that's way more exciting than what is going on in a lot of other places, because all the other places are confusing. Case in point, I'm not familiar with how, I mean, I used to be familiar with like how ceasefires work and things of that nature, but that was before we continued to fire on them and they fired on us, and then they don't have anything, but then they still have a lot of stuff. What?
13: The U.S. and Iran escalating threats and attacks. Tehran says it targeted U.S. military sites in Kuwait and Bahrain, warning American bases in the region will be experiencing hell during these days.
14: Okay, so, but I thought, didn't we, wait, what? Is there or is there not a ceasefire? Is that still happening? Are they going to talk? Are they not talking? All of this stuff is confusing me. I think it confuses a lot of you. Here's what you need to know. Whatever happens, happens. That's it. Move on. You let us know when you think that you've solved this problem that you created, and we'll go from there. There is nothing else that you or I or anybody can do, and pontificating on it is become a waste of time. That's the reality.

0: When will that come? Well, seeing as they're probably going to get out of town in the next day or two, it's coming in the next day or two because that's when the session is over. If I had to put money down today, I believe they uphold the law as far as if you're born here, you're an American, period. Regardless of how your mom and dad got here, if you are born here, you are an American. Now, there's some other stuff that's out there still. Tariffs, wide-ranging tariffs under the Emergency Powers Act. That's a big one that's still out there. But everybody's looking at the birthright as the thing. So by custom, it finishes all of its work by July 4th. So most people are probably going to be off on Friday. So if it was me, that's when I would release it and then head off to the Hamptons. Because it's just in time for them to have their conversation when it comes to the Sunday shows. So this will be interesting. It's coming soon, and it too will be hot. Coming up, Jim Kennedy, Kennedy Institute of Public Policy Research, Chad Benson Show.
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6: ABC News, I'm Dave Packer. America gearing up for the nation's 250th birthday. President Trump set to speak at Mount Rushmore. Extreme heat slowing some celebrations. The Great American State Fair on the National Mall postponed for a time due to the high temperatures. The city of Philadelphia filed a motion today to appeal the court's mandate, which cleared the way for the immediate replacement of the slavery exhibit at the president's house. Philadelphia attorney and civil rights activist Michael Card.
7: People want to talk about the fact that the founding fathers took up arms against a tyrannical government in Britain. Tell that. That's a good story. But then there's the bad, the mistreatment of women. And then there's the ugly, the genocide against red people and enslavement of black people.
6: Two people were killed, one hurt in a mall shooting in Dearborn, Michigan today. Police say they don't yet know the motive. Their camps confirm that Taylor Swift and Travis Kelce were married today at New York's Madison Square Garden. This is ABC News.
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14: Now it's time for Midterm Mondays, where we break down the biggest races from the midterms. Who will control the House? Who will control the Senate? We discuss with Jim Kennedy, Midterm Mondays.
15: It's that time of the week. Monday, we talk to our good buddy Jim Kennedy of the Kennedy Institute of Public Policy Research. We talk about midterms, because it's Midterm Monday. First, Jim, we only got one this week, and that would be in the great state of
16: Colorado. And I remember Colorado when it used to be a red state. That's how old I am. And unfortunately, it has now become a fairly blue state, a reliably blue state. And they are going to be having their both their governors primary and for various congressional districts. It's pretty much turning out to be, like I said, like California, where whoever on that side of the fence wins the primary is going to probably win that. There are no outstanding, I will double check Midterm Monday, but there are no outstanding House races that are deemed to be battleground races as far as I take that back. We have a couple battleground races. We have Colorado 3rd, 5th, and 8th. And the 8th is a true toss-up race with a couple of candidates in there. And that's a seat that's been basically a flip-flopper between Republicans and Democrats, currently held by a Republican. But in the last two elections, it's only been a half point between the two of them. So that is something that will be one to watch in Colorado 8, because I'm sure the Democrats are going to be coming hard for that, with Republican only won by 6/10 of a point in 2024. And the other two, while they are, while they're considered them battleground, they are still likely, that is an R plus 9 seat in CO3, and CO5 is R plus 16. So that doesn't really seem to be one, that'll really be a risk. But those are kind of Chad, those are the races that need to be watched, especially the Colorado 3rd. Because, if we are seeing some sort of a blue wave developing over the summer into the fall when we get into the general, those are the kind of races that will start narrowing down to, instead of like plus 9, they'll be narrowing down to, plus 3, plus 4, or maybe even go toss up. And those are the ones that, that need to be watched for determining how strong are the Democrats doing when it comes down to the general in the battle for the House.
15: Talking to Jim Kennedy, Kennedy Institute of Public Policy Research. Now, Jim, as we were touching on just briefly before we came on the air, this is it for
0: another month. We don't have anything in July because we were talking about the fact that it's the most probably vacation-y time of the year.

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3: From ABC News, I'm Dave Packer. President Trump kicking off a weekend of celebrations for America's 250th birthday with a speech at Mount Rushmore Friday night. Ahead of the trip, the White House suggested Trump could be an addition to the mountain where the faces of George Washington, Thomas Jefferson, Theodore Roosevelt, and Abraham Lincoln are etched. And Trump, ahead of the speech, posting an image of a golden, gilded Mount Rushmore with his face added. More than 180 million Americans in 28 states are under extreme heat alerts this weekend.
4: Dangerous temperatures forcing major changes to 4th of July events nationwide. In Philadelphia, where it felt like 111, officials taking the dramatic step of canceling the Independence Day parade in the city where America was born. Empty floats pulled off the streets.
5: Attention, fairgoers. The event has been postponed.
4: And in the nation's capital, the Great American State Fair postponed due to heat. First responders treating people for heat-related illnesses. Others huddling under a replica of President Trump's triumphal arch for shade.
3: ABC's Matt Rivers. Two people were killed, one hurt in a mall shooting in Dearborn, Michigan. Police Chief Issa Shaheen says a fight broke out between two groups and it escalated into gunfire.
6: It appears this was not a random act of violence. It was between two parties that knew each other here at the mall, and a fight began that escalated in gunfire. It appears that both parties had firearms.
3: Crews from around the world racing against the clock in Venezuela to find survivors of last week's back-to-back earthquakes. Emergency Response Director Rafael Velasquez Garcia says more than 38,000 to 40,000 people are still missing.
7: Right now we're in a very difficult moment because no one wants to talk about the fact that the window, the golden window that closes for search and rescue operations, starts becoming smaller and smaller as time goes by.
3: New York's newest newlyweds, Taylor Swift and Travis Kelce, tied the knot today, Friday, with a lavish wedding at Madison Square Garden. 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

0: sit here and talk about all this crap, but you need a villain if you're going to be a hero. That's modern politics. 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
6: ABC News, I'm Dave Packard. President Trump kicking off a weekend of celebrations for America's 250th birthday with a speech at Mount Rushmore.
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6: Dangerous temperatures forcing major changes to 4th of July events nationwide. In Philadelphia, where it felt like 111 Friday, officials taking the dramatic step of canceling the Independence Day parade. And in the nation's capital, the Great American State Fair postponed due to heat. Two people killed, one hurt, in a mall shooting in Dearborn, Michigan. Police Chief Issa Shaheen says a fight broke out between two groups and it escalated into gunfire. Taylor Swift, Travis Kelce tying the knot Friday with a lavish wedding at Madison Square Garden. This is ABC News.
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5: From ABC News, I'm Dave Packer. President Trump flew to South Dakota Friday to deliver a speech beneath Mount Rushmore in celebration of America's 250th birthday. The monument featuring Presidents George Washington, Thomas Jefferson, Abraham Lincoln, and Teddy Roosevelt, Trump saying, those four men are most responsible for the nation reaching this milestone.
6: We stand beneath the monument of these heroes, a true group of unbelievable people. And we rededicate ourselves to being a nation as big, bold, noble, and as great as these American giants.
5: And 4th of July celebrations across America.
7: In New York City, the iconic Times Square ball dropping in July for the first time in its history to mark the big birthday. The ball dropping at midnight in every U.S. time zone. And in the water along Manhattan, tall ships sailing down the East River ahead of a major maritime celebration this weekend. Large crowds expected to gather on the city's waterfront.
5: ABC's Rena Roy. The heat across much of the country putting a damper on some celebrations. In Washington, D.C., America's Independence Day parade, which was scheduled for 10 a.m. July 4th, downtown Washington, canceled by organizers due to the extreme heat in the district. A federal appeals court cleared the way for the Trump administration to immediately replace the slavery exhibit at the president's house on Philadelphia's Independence Mall. The city of Philadelphia immediately appealed. ABC's Stephen Portnoy has more.
8: The panel of the Third Circuit, which is based in Philadelphia, says the new panels that would go up are full of historical context and acknowledge the evil of slavery.
5: President Trump Friday said that the U.S. Treasury would begin accepting donations of publicly traded stock to help support Trump accounts, the tax-advantaged savings account for children that he named for himself. Taylor Swift, Travis Kelce, married Friday at Madison Square Garden. 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
21: I've got my red, white, and blue shoes on. I'm ready for the game. It's time to talk World Cup.
22: Pereira hit by Hamas! Oh, what a goal! One of the greats!
23: Chiré right across to Marco Tardini!
24: We haven't been able to control the play in midfield the way that Maradona has been able to do. And he's hurting England again.
25: Solomon Thiel can win the World Cup for Argentina with this kick. Yes!
21: Oh, kids. World Cup. Yesterday, Mexico went through. They got to the fifth game. It's been their issue for the last several World Cups. 86, they got past the fourth game. So they get through the group, and then they tend to lose in that first game afterwards. They've got through, and they celebrated last night in Mexico. And then there was France.
26: Dembele to Mbappe. Step over from Mbappe. Still Mbappe! 1-0 France! Played through here. Chance for two, it is two! And it's Bradley Barcola for France. Back it goes to Barcola. And then again, it's coming by Mbappe. Brilliant. Amazing skill from Mbappe. And he's chasing down Lionel Messi for this golden boot.
21: Yes, he is. He's otherworldly. He is. I mean, we could sit here and talk about, like, when he puts the jersey on for France, he changes. Even though he's the best. I think he's the best player in the world. Lamine Yamal, maybe. I think Michael Olise, who plays for France, is right now playing the best of anybody on the planet. But if you were to tell me who could I have for a game, it's him. It is. It is absolutely, and I don't know. Several of you over the last couple of hours have asked, can anybody stop France? France. It can stop France. Argentina, I think, has the best chance. Maybe Spain. Familiarity somewhat, obviously, but Argentina, because, well, for lack of a better term, they're a little bit nasty. Their defense is tough. defense wins championships, but that Spain team that won the Euros, I don't know. I don't see them in this. And that team, Argentina, that won 4 years ago, while this team looks like they're playing with, you know, the shackles are off. They're not worried now about winning a World Cup. They won a World Cup. They're playing with freedom. The reality is this French team that got to last World Cup and won the World Cup before that, there's something about this team right now. They're flying around everywhere, and it's crazy how amazing it is. And go look at Michael Olise's bicycle kick yesterday. He hit the post, but it was insane. Speaking of insane, I'd be foolish not to tell you what I think is going to happen tonight between the United States of America and Bosnia. Bosnia is going to park the bus. We were just talking about it. You park the bus. U.S. is going to be strong. They're going to be creative. Their flair is going to be there. They've got the home field advantage. It is going to be rocking and rolling. They're going to feel that tonight. You know, this is one of those things where, you know, they lost the last game, and a lot of people put that behind you. Don't worry about that. That never mattered. Their focus since they knew they were through and they had won the group has been this game and this game alone. And the focus is going to be strong. Bosnia is playing with house money. I've seen some of them saying we can't wait to take it to the Americans. I don't think they believe that. And we're going to score early. And once we do, the issues are going to start to really show for them, because Bosnia is going to have to start to come out of their shell. Once they do, we're going to hit them. And I think we get a good win. 3-0, 3-1 kind of thing. Not that Bosnia can't play it. Again, you got to do it on the field. We talk about it all day. You got to do it on the field. I just think that tonight we get it done and go from there. And then we would play the winner of Belgium, Senegal. I said I think Senegal's going to win that game. Oddly enough, Belgium hasn't been very impressive. And on the other side of it, you got England today, who's got to face their own park the bus folks. So we'll see. England's, you know, it's funny. Jack has asked me yesterday, rank the teams. I said, well, I think the team is France. Underneath them, barely, you've got Argentina. You've got Spain. And I said, and oddly enough, you've got Brazil because of their manager, not because of this group. And England's kind of right there. And then underneath, you've got, you know, well, and you've got Portugal there. Like, there's these groups that are all, they all have something that's amazing, but it's not what Spain has, which is in abundance. And the other thing is, you could have a bad game for France, and you still could win the whole damn thing, where everybody's got to be clicking for all of these other teams. You got to play your best game and hope that all of their players have a bad game, which is a tough thing to do, kids, indeed. Speaking of sports, the cost of sports is insane, especially for kids. We've talked about this on several occasions on the show. And the rising cost is growing. And, you know, one of the things that I look at soccer, you know, but even hockey, like my son, the amount of money we spend on hockey, but it's not just me, it's everybody. Baseball, travel baseball. But people ask, why aren't American soccer players further along? They're getting further along, but it's kind of a rich people's sport. To get on a good club, you're going to have to pay a decent amount of money. You are. To get on a club that is decent. And that's where you're seen. You know, in Europe, you don't pay anything. You don't pay anything for any of that stuff. We've turned youth sports into money-making machines. And parents, you know, it's a pay to play.
0: On a typical Friday evening here in Washington,
1: one minute,
0: you'll find players from the DC 11 Youth Soccer Academy hard at work. Like most other clubs, players try out to make the team and parents pay dues. But that's where their program diverges.
3: How have you found a way to make it accessible for anybody that wants to play?
5: So for us, access is key. Right. Some families are able to afford the cost flat out. Other families are not. And so we work with all families that come to us.
21: Which is incredible. I mean, it really is. When you think about how expensive sports is, to have somebody cover that, and I don't know why there aren't more teams out here doing this. My best bud in the world, Kenny. Kenny was a big time club coach, and I said,
1: I would see some of his teams and I'm like, dude, how are these kids playing over here? And he goes, oh, see that kid over there? Yeah, he's rich. His dad's stupid, filthy rich. And he loves soccer and he wants to play on the team. And I said, hey, your kid could play on the team. But see those three kids over there that are good? Yeah, they don't have the money. So, yeah, that's how he used to have to do it. Because of the expense. We're talking about coaches. We're talking about uniforms. We're talking about travel. We're talking the amount of money is nuts. Not even counting the time side of it, the commitment side of it. But as parents, we want to do what we can. And it is a travesty that we have to do this. You go to Europe and you want to play and you're good enough and Arsenal comes to you or Manchester United or Barcelona or Real Madrid when you're 7 or 8 or 9 or 10, you go play for them. You don't pay thousands and tens of thousands of dollars. You go and play for them. They've invited you. You go and play.
0: Their pay-what-you-can model, a game-changer for some families, up against a problem parents all over the country are dealing with, the skyrocketing cost of kids' sports. Parents spending 46% more on average since 2019. With youth sports now estimated to generate $40 billion each year, nearly double the revenue of the NFL.
1: That is crazy. That's why. So if you want to know, like, the top teams to play for here in this country, if your kid comes to you and said, hey, I've got a chance to play in the ECNL or MLS next, that's going to run you $10,000 to $20,000 a year. Okay? That does not include some private training and things of that nature because you're going to need all of those funds. So the Elite Club National League, that's a top tier for both boys and girls, they're about 12 to 15 grand. MLS next is crazy. The cost. Because see, here's the thing. It's fully funded with zero club fees. However, affiliated private MLS next clubs, which are out there. So if you're playing for Nashville United, right? You know, Dallas or any of the MLS team, you're on the team as far as a youth player. You're not paying those. But the MLS Next Academy, which is where all the other big clubs, you're going to pay for that. And parents are doing it. And it's not just soccer. You know, like I say, hockey. Hockey is, it's insane. It is. It's crazy. When you get to a AAA travel level, the commitment and the cost is crazy. And parents are frustrated and they're looking around and I was watching the lady last night, her kid's like 9 years old and they're trying to figure out how they're going to scramble to pay for their travel ball baseball for their kid. And I'm thinking, God, that's insane. It is. And when you hear about the amount of money and the fact that you're getting private equity firms into this, you see where we're going with this, kids. You do. No doubt. 323-538-2423 at Chet Benson Show is your X, your Insta, your YouTube, and everything else. Sad that your kid and my kid and everybody else's kid is no more than a paycheck for some people. I don't begrudge people making money, but I think there are serious questions to ask, no doubt, about that. Coming up, a little what's trending straight ahead. 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
10: ABC News, I'm Dave Packard. President Trump flew to South Dakota Friday to deliver a speech beneath Mount Rushmore to celebrate America's 250th birthday. He said this about the English language.
11: In America, we speak English because that is the language of our founding, and for 1,000 years, that has been the language of freedom.
10: A 4th of July celebration around the country. Iconic Times Square. That ball in New York City is going to drop 8 times overnight, marking midnight across every U.S. time zone and inhabited territory, beginning in Guam, ending in American Samoa. But the extreme heat across much of the country putting a damper on some celebrations. In Washington, D.C., America's Independence Day parade, which was scheduled for 10:30 in the morning on July 4th in downtown Washington, was canceled by organizers due to the extreme heat in the district. In New York, Taylor Swift and Travis Kelce were married Friday at Madison Square Garden. This is ABC News.
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19: 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We represent good people facing DUI and BUI charges. While we're all aware that driving under the influence is a crime, not as many of us realize that boating under the influence is also a crime that carries serious consequences, including fines, probation, even jail. 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We're solid, we're here if you need us, and we are very good at what we do.
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22: All right, guys, I like doing fun things, and I like doing things that are informative, and I like interesting people. This guy's interesting. It was sent to me the other day. I said, Chad, you got to check this thing out. And Navy veteran Thomas Henderson joins the program. 16 years, man. Sweet 16, they're calling it, and that's what you're calling it. And I everybody to get a feel. So here you are. You're in the Navy. You're living life. You're young. The world's at your feet. Obviously, we're in the midst of a bit of a war. And then what happens?
23: Back in 2010, July 4th specifically, I was out on a routine security patrol with the unit that I was with, and I got struck by a larger implanted remote detonated IED, improvised explosive device, and sustained catastrophic injuries, traumatic brain injury, a lot of nerve and muscle damage. I ended up losing my right leg above the knee.
22: Man.
23: Yeah, it was definitely not a good day at work.
22: No, definitely not a good day at work. But you're calling this your Sweet 16 because you're doing something awesome here, you know, to celebrate life, to celebrate all the things, the greatness of our country, the spirit of America, all of the stuff, and which is awesome, right? Like, because your whole thing is, okay, it happened. What can I do? Because you didn't sit there and go, well, it's me. You said, oh, let's figure out what we can do to turn this into something positive.
23: Well, currently, Team Semper Fi, part of the Semper Fi and America's Fund outreach programs. I do the marathon, technically runners battalion marathon team, but I do with a hand cycle that the fund awarded me at no cost to myself so I could take part in their program. And it's a really great group of, you know, people. There's professional runners, coaches, you know, high level athletes that volunteer their time to help us, you know, wounded, help us, you know, wounded veterans get off the couches, get, you know, up, get moving in whatever way that we can and succeed.
22: We're talking to Thomas Henderson, Navy veteran, celebrating his Sweet 16, as he calls it. Devastating IED explosion that happened in Afghanistan on July 4th in 2010. Thomas, take me back. Take me back to the moment where you realized, after you woke up, everything had changed. Like that moment where you went from, you're standing there, you're doing something, and the next thing you know, boom, within a week, 2 weeks, 3 weeks, everything in your life had changed in an instant.
23: I remember, you know, waking up in the ICU in Bethesda, Maryland, what is now Walter Reed Military Medical Center. And, you know, my parents were in the room with me, and there was, you know, someone knocking at the door. It was, funnily enough, a representative for Semper Fi Fund and America's Fund, as, you know, there. Even before anyone from the Navy outreach programs was able to find my room, they had already found me.

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5: 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It was the guy's only hit, but man, it's one of those hits when you hear it, you're like, oh, it takes you to a different time and place. There is no doubt about that. Shall we get to it on One Hit Wonder Wednesday?
6: 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You may not remember the name of the band. But you definitely know.

0: love this place. I've been surfing here since I was a kid. Now, seeing my grandson out on the water, it means everything to me. Watching him and taking in the blue waves, the sea breeze, the blurry horizon.
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2: From ABC News, I'm Dave Packer. President Trump kicking off a weekend of celebrations for America's 250th birthday with a speech at Mount Rushmore Friday night. Ahead of the trip, the White House suggested Trump could be an addition to the mountain where the faces of George Washington, Thomas Jefferson, Theodore Roosevelt, and Abraham Lincoln are etched. And Trump, ahead of the speech, posting an image of a golden, gilded Mount Rushmore with his face added. More than 180 million Americans in 28 states are under extreme heat alerts this weekend.
3: Dangerous temperatures forcing major changes to 4th of July events nationwide. In Philadelphia, where it felt like 111, officials taking the dramatic step of canceling the Independence Day parade in the city where America was born. Empty floats pulled off the streets.
4: Attention, fairgoers. The event has been postponed.
3: And in the nation's capital, the Great American State Fair postponed due to heat. First responders treating people for heat-related illnesses. Others huddling under a replica of President Trump's triumphal arch for shade.
2: ABC's Matt Rivers. Two people were killed, one hurt in a mall shooting in Dearborn, Michigan. Police Chief Issa Shaheen says a fight broke out between two groups and it escalated into gunfire.
5: It appears this was not a random act of violence. It was between two parties that knew each other here at the mall, and a fight began that escalated in gunfire. It appears that both parties had firearms.
2: Crews from around the world racing against the clock in Venezuela to find survivors of last week's back-to-back earthquakes. Emergency Response Director Rafael Velasquez Garcia says more than 38 to 40,000 people are still missing.
6: Right now we're in a very difficult moment because no one wants to talk about the fact that the window, the golden window that closes for search and rescue operations, starts becoming smaller and smaller as time goes by.
2: New York's newest newlyweds, Taylor Swift and Travis Kelce, tied the knot today, Friday, with a lavish wedding at Madison Square Garden. 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
7: 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I've been surfing here since I was a kid. 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

0: We are Red Eye Radio. He's Eric Harley, and I'm Gary McNamara. And I know one of the arguments is, well, I mean, we've had this policy for 140 years. Well, it was wrong, and it wasn't based. We can have policy that has
1: that's something that is wrong. Roberts wrote.
0: Yeah, right. And that's why I look at this and say, what's the argument against what we already know?
1: Right.
0: That the 14th Amendment, when you look at the exemptions, were based on whether you have loyalty to the United States. And we know in our immigration system, if you come from a foreign country and wish to become a citizen, you have to pledge allegiance to the United States. And it was clear in the 14th Amendment by adding American Indians as an exemption who are already here.
1: Right.
0: They were here before the people that were making the 14th Amendment.
1: Right.
0: That it was based on not whether you were here and cooperative legally here and cooperative and, you know, whatever. It's did you belong to a tribe and do you have loyalty to the tribe and not to the United States of America?
1: Right.
0: I don't know of a political argument that defeats that. And I've been looking for a couple of years for that one. For anybody, what's the argument against that?
1: Right.

0: Informed with Red Eye Radio with Eric Harley and Gary McNamara on FM News 101 KXL.
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11: From ABC News, I'm Dave Packer. President Trump kicking off a weekend of celebrations for America's 250th birthday with a speech at Mount Rushmore Friday night. Ahead of the trip, the White House suggested Trump could be an addition to the mountain where the faces of George Washington, Thomas Jefferson, Theodore Roosevelt, and Abraham Lincoln are etched. And Trump, ahead of the speech, posting an image of a golden, gilded Mount Rushmore with his face added. More than 180 million Americans in 28 states are under extreme heat alerts this weekend.
12: Dangerous temperatures forcing major changes to 4th of July events nationwide. In Philadelphia, where it felt like 111, officials taking the dramatic step of canceling the Independence Day parade in the city where America was born. Empty floats pulled off the streets.
13: Attention, fairgoers. The event has been postponed.
12: And in the nation's capital, the Great American State Fair postponed due to heat. First responders treating people for heat-related illnesses. Others huddling under a replica of President Trump's triumphal arch for shade.
11: ABC's Matt Rivers. Two people were killed, one hurt in a mall shooting in Dearborn, Michigan. Police Chief Issa Shaheen says a fight broke out between two groups and it escalated into gunfire.
14: It appears this was not a random act of violence. It was between two parties that knew each other here at the mall, and a fight began that escalated in gunfire. It appears that both parties had firearms.
11: Crews from around the world racing against the clock in Venezuela to find survivors of last week's back-to-back earthquakes. Emergency Response Director Rafael Velasquez Garcia says more than 38 to 40,000 people are still missing.
15: Right now, we're in a very difficult moment because no one wants to talk about the fact that the window, the golden window that closes for search and rescue operations, starts becoming smaller and smaller as time goes by.
11: New York's newest newlyweds, Taylor Swift and Travis Kelce, tied the knot today, Friday, with a lavish wedding at Madison Square Garden. 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
11: Severe storm moving through the Chicagoland area turned deadly Friday when a boat capsized on Geneva Lake. Walworth County Undersheriff Tom Hausner.
18: Seven people were rescued from the water. Unfortunately, there was three fatalities of people who were not able to be rescued.
11: Those three people killed were children. Six adults and one child survived. Officials confirmed that all four children on board were wearing life jackets at the time of the incident. The 4th of July holiday coincides with the first anniversary of deadly flash flooding in Texas Hill Country.
19: The flood-damaged cars and buildings have been cleared away, but the emotional healing is more complicated.
20: Some people might be like, I'm ready to process immediately. Some people aren't.
19: Jocelyn Shamara Barrera is a mental health counselor in Central Texas. Events planned for the weekend in the flood zone are meant to help.
20: Sometimes that's a lot of what people need, is just being together with other folks.
19: To celebrate the nation's birthday and remember the 137 people who died in the flood of 2025. Jim Ryan, ABC News in Dallas-Fort Worth.
11: A Delta flight heading from Chicago to Atlanta had to divert to Indianapolis Friday after the pilot reported a lightning strike. Delta says the plane landed safely and has been taken out of service for evaluation. No injuries were reported. And World Cup, Egypt won its debut knockout round by beating Australia 4-2 on penalty kicks after a 1-1 draw Friday. This is Egypt's fourth World Cup. Dave Packer, ABC News.
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27: Welcome back to the program. Dana Loesch with you, getting you set up for this week. And we got a number of things to get into, including, Democrats versus Republicans and Islamism and all kinds of crazy stuff. But guys, everything's going to be okay. Do you know why everything's going to be okay? Because Prince Harry, he has called for Trump to end the war. And he says that Ukraine needs to be supported because he went to Kiev. And he says that they need to be supported. He's on there. It says, I'm not a royal tour. This is cut 18.
0: President Putin, no nation benefits from the continued loss of life we are witnessing. There is still a moment now to stop this war, to prevent further suffering for Ukrainians and Russians alike, and to choose a different course. I am not here as a politician. I am here as a soldier who understands service, as a humanitarian who has seen the human cost of conflict, and as a friend of Ukraine who believes the world must not grow used to this war or numb to its consequences.
27: I'm not going to talk about his service because, well, we've had people on who served with him, and there were a lot of British soldiers who talked. But the allegations were that he never actually really saw anything and that he was protected the entire time and he played Xbox in his tent because he had to have protection around him. He was the, you know, son of the queen or grandson of the queen at the time. I don't know how much of that is true, but I do know that there is a lot of those type of comments from not random people, like people who put their names and their years of service public and they say this. So I don't know, you know, why is he even doing this? So you've got the king that's supposed to come over to the United States. And normally everybody would be like, oh, what a nice little formality, etc. But they're actually really, Britain's really hoping that it helps to restore relations between the UK and the United States because Keir Starmer has just barn burned everything down. And apparently POTUS gets along with the with their king. Apparently they have a good rapport, so they get along. And Trump has said nice things about him and said that he's still welcome. It's just wild that there's a lot of influence apparently happening there in Parliament where they're putting a lot of expectation on that visit that somehow will help mend things. But I don't know how well you can mend it because Keir Starmer is still there, although I'm sure I don't see him winning a re-election. The king will be there longer, but goodness, the king doesn't get to make those decisions. It's Parliament. I mean, they have a constitutional monarchy. So I don't know how much influence that ultimately will have, because I would imagine anything that King Charles does is going to be completely undermined by Starmer, either that or very next day. So then you have Prince Harry who comes in. Prince Harry, a notorious leftist, who's called for, he's apparently backed, you know, all the criticisms of Israel after October 7th. Like, how dare they get attacked? And his wife is the Z-list game show suitcase girl who charters a private jet and does like a assassination tour where she went to the mass shooting in Uvalde and had a camera crew following her from when she gets off the plane to when she goes and lays flowers down. They got really mad at her when she was at Bondi Beach this past week. They did this quasi-royal tour, even though they're not even considered part of the royal family anymore. And she apparently wore a blue and white striped shirt to the site of the terror attack that happened on Bondi Beach, where you had an Aloha snack bar guy open fire at a Jewish event. And I didn't think about it at the time. And then I saw people going, why was that the shirt that she wore? Because it looked similar to the prisoners' uniforms in Auschwitz. I mean, I don't think it was intentional. I think she's just an idiot. But that's what happens when you do these sorts of public events and you don't have the public relations acumen, or you're just not a smart person and you don't realize these things. It was stunning. And then what made it worse is that she had on her, it's this app that it's like, I guess the, what is it called? Like It, Know It or whatever, the little thing that influencers use on Instagram where if you like what they have in their house or what they're wearing, then here you go to the little link in their bio and it lists all the stuff and they merch it. They make money off of those referrals. And so there's a similar app that they introduced for their trip to Australia where she's like merching all her looks. She's an investor in the company, apparently, that does it. And so here she is on Bondi Beach wearing what is similar to an Auschwitz prisoner shirt at the site of a terror attack where an Aloha snack bar guy opened fire on a Jewish event. I don't think that she did it on purpose. I think that she's just that stupid and doesn't know. She just wants to have her pictures taken, guys. That's all. She just wants to be famous. For what? Just for famous. Just famous sake. Their worldwide privacy tour. Some were wondering, well, is him saying this, is this going to mess anything up for, you know, this maybe first steps in reconciliation between the United States and the UK? No, because he's irrelevant. He's the whinging ginge. He's completely irrelevant in this. And what I don't get is, and that's why I'm addressing it, because there were people who were bringing it up like, as though he had that kind of influence. POTUS can't stand him. Do you know when they were there at the funeral for the Queen and Biden, the Bidens were there? This is when Biden was president. They asked the Bidens, hey, can we get a ride back to the United States on Air Force One? They asked them that. And the Bidens actually refused the request, which is shocking, but they did. Can you imagine being that much of a grifter that you beg the president of the United States, can I get a ride back? Because they thought they were going to be besties because they're big lefties, you know? And he's, last point on this, just to underline his hypocrisy here, because he's criticized Trump. He's said that our free speech is stupid. He's gone after our First Amendment. I mean, this guy. But the other thing, too, because after he's criticized POTUS and all of this stuff, he's like got a lot of like charitable, there's a lot of charitable offenses, like his African charity. Apparently there, some of the people involved in the parks charity there have been accused of beating and raping people in local tribes. The charity that he founded for his mother, apparently he got run out of because they were using it as a PR firm. All of this crazy stuff. I don't know, but I also question why he was able to go to Ukraine when he filed his lawsuit in the UK is that he and his game show commie wife want to have A-list level security, despite the fact that they're not A-list and there's no legitimate, credible. I mean, there's nothing there. Nobody cares about these two. But he'll go to Ukraine. He'll go to a war zone. Make that make sense. It's so weird. I don't get that. But I don't need to have a British guy who thinks that, well, I married an American actress, so now I can opine on all of your politics here. We fought a war around 200, getting close to 250 years ago, to not give a rat's ass about what some British, you know, spare prince thinks. So zip it. Nobody wants to hear that here. A few other things. Okay. I'm going to save 23, Steve, because I'm going to need the intro. We're going to have the intro for that, because that's going to be the soundbite of the week. I'll give you a little taste. Virginia State Senator was saying that he knows a little bit about rural America because, y'all, he watched Dukes of Hazzard. Oh, yeah, because he watched. Actually, you know what? We should probably talk about it now because we've got Chip Roy coming up. So go ahead and get cut 23 ready for me. This is Virginia State Senator Lamont Bagby. Now, imagine you telling Black America that you know about Black America. You know the struggles. You watched Roots. You get it. You saw that. You know. This is cut 23.
1: And listen, I almost took issue with the other side saying that we don't understand. But I grew up watching the Waltons. I grew up with Opie. I even watched the Dukes of Hazzard. I think I know a little bit about rural America. And when I think about you're here. We're not just here.
26: So he knows a little bit about rural America. He watched Dukes of Hazzard. He watched the Waltons. Oh man, Waylon Jennings is so good.
2: Just a good old boy.
26: That's all.
2: Never meaning no harm,
26: man. I'm telling you. Now he knows a little bit about it because he watched it, y'all. Can you imagine saying that to any other community? Oh no. I know all about the Asian community. I saw Mulan. You know, I know all about the Nords up there, the Nordic communities, you know, because I watched that show called Vikings. You know, I watched it. I know all about it, right? Or, oh, I know all about you French people, because Ratatouille is a personal favorite of mine, the film. I mean, you know, or it'd be like me going, oh, I know all about Puerto Rico. I mean, I love Despacito. I mean, great. You can't. Why would this guy do it? And I got the impression that as he was saying this, because I love watching people's faces, especially if they're saying crazy things, because I want to know how committed they are to it. And I realized after watching this a couple of times, at one point in it, I feel like he realized, oh, what am I saying? What? Like how that could be misinterpreted. And he just was like, I got to stick it anyway. I just got it. And he realized it for like a half second. And then you saw the choice happen. I'm just going to commit. I got to commit. I'm going to see it through. What else am I going to do here? Oh, no. And he just kept on going. Oh, man. Like Hillary Clinton said so famously, I ain't in no ways tarred. Right. So famous. All right. We got more on the, yeah, like Juan says, I know all about the Ozarks because I watched the Ozark show on Netflix. Exactly. See, you're an expert now. It's exactly like that.
3: That's what one of our bosses said at our meeting yesterday.
26: Yeah. Oh, I know all about it. I've seen Ozark. I know all about it. I mean, the Waltons, my family loved the Waltons. I kind of remember it. I was little when it was on. I just remember there was a guy named John Boy, and they all were sad and poor. I don't remember anything else about that show. Wasn't that, you don't even know it, Steve. I can't even ask you. Kane's not here. He would be my frame of reference.
3: I was born in the 90s, so I don't know what I can help out here.
26: It's like, it's the sad and poor show. I'm like, but it was a family where they were all, something desperate always happened. And I just remember when my family would watch this show, my aunts, we would all be in my grandma's house and my aunts would be watching it. And there was someone always crying because something sad happened in the show. I don't know, man. We got more on the way. We got Congressman Chip Roy is going to be joining us shortly. And yeah, it's the Steve, I devil dog dare you to say what you just said.
3: I'm not
26: going to
3: say it.
26: No. they type these great comments in Slack, and then I'm like, they don't want to talk about it. They don't want to do it. All right, we got to get moving. As we do so, the folks who won't make the program, we have a lot more on the way, and we've got headlines on the way as well. Before we dive into the bottom of this third hour, our partners that bring you the program, it's the folks that are over at Relief Factor. 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
2: And now, all of the news you would probably miss. It's time for Dana's Quick Five.
3: Well, I just saw this. This is horrible that Kane sent in. So Ray Hartman, founder of the Riverfront Times, a big-time Donnybrook personality, just an institution in St. Louis. He was killed in a car crash caused but when two trucks came off a semi and hit his car. I knew him personally. I worked with him for a little while as a freelancer. And I will always say, obviously he and I agreed on little, but he never used that as an excuse to not be kind and never used it as an excuse to not include conservatives like myself on Donnybrook or in print. Because remember, when I first started out in politics, I was in my 20s. And he was encouraging, and he included me in stuff in St. Louis that I don't think I ever would have been able to access had he not done that. So that is really shocking. So our prayers are with the Hartman family. Ray Hartman, wow, dead now at, 73 years old. That's horrific. We have more, but I just saw that on break happen. Also, this headline. Let's see, we have Amnesty International and rights groups that are issuing a World Cup travel advisory. There are all of these human rights groups saying that tournament visitors are facing rising authoritarianism and increasing violence in the United States. Spare me. Do you think they did that with Qatar, by the way? Or any Arab nation? I don't think so. A smoking ban announced for people born after 2008 in the UK. The government intends to rein in smoking. I didn't realize how popular it still was over there, but, it is. We have more to come. Stick with us. Congressman Chip Roy coming up. 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

0: ABC News, I'm Dave Packard. President Trump kicking off a weekend of celebrations for America's 250th birthday with a speech at Mount Rushmore.
1: We gather on the eve of one of the most extraordinary days in the history of the world. 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Nothing like it.
0: Dangerous temperatures forcing major changes to 4th of July events nationwide. In Philadelphia, where it felt like 111 Friday, officials taking the dramatic step of canceling the Independence Day parade. And in the nation's capital, the Great American State Fair postponed due to heat. Two people killed, one hurt in a mall shooting in Dearborn, Michigan. Police Chief Issa Shaheen says a fight broke out between two groups and it escalated into gunfire. Taylor Swift, Travis Kelce tying the knot Friday with a lavish wedding at Madison Square Garden. This is ABC News.
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14: Welcome back to you. It is, I keep wanting to say it's Monday, and it's not Monday. It's Tuesday. It's my Monday, but it's Tuesday for you. And, it's Dana Lash with you. So I hope everyone had a wonderful Mother's Day weekend. And like I said, we got POTUS is going to be heading to China. We got all this other stuff as it relates to the H-1B stuff. There's a lot of Texas-centric stuff as well. Like we're going to get into it, like the H-1B, home financing, all of that. We're going to also get into some 28 intrigue. But can we just talk for a moment? I really need to get this out of my system. Can we just have a little talky talk about how DEI apparently is still making things horrible? When's the last time? First off, let's start here. I want you to be honest. What's the last movie that you guys went to

0: to the theaters to see? What's the last, like the actual, the last movie that you went to the theaters to see? I mean, I can actually count on one hand in the past 5 years, the times that I went to the theater to see a movie.
1: Oh, wow.
0: Because they're horrible. They're horrible. I don't like a lot of it. They're just not creative. I know, like right when COVID ended, everybody, I think, went to go see Top Gun. And then after Top Gun, I think I've only seen like two others. Yeah, that's kind of it. That's really it. One of them was Dracula because Tim Burton did the soundtrack. And yeah, that was pretty much it. What about you, Kane? What's the last movie that you went to see that you were happy, that you even felt like this is a worthy investment of my time?
2: Believe it or not, it was an anime movie. It was the Chainsaw Man movie.
0: Oh, yeah, that's good, though. But that's not even an American production.
2: I know.
0: That's probably
2: why. How starving we are for original content.
0: Yeah, I know. So, Chris Nolan, who did, I'm pulling this up. So he did, he's done a ton of different films, Christopher Nolan, right? He I think maybe the one that you guys might mostly know is he did The Dark Knight, right? So he did The Dark Knight Rises. He did Interstellar. He did Oppenheimer. He did Inception. He did Tenet. He does all of those sort of like psychological kind of mind job movies. I mean, I would say Inception definitely was that. Interstellar, that was a good movie, right? I mean, it was a good movie. So this latest venture, and they're really doing the full push on it because I kept seeing these made up quotes, which I thought were made up, but I kept seeing this all weekend. And that's right. Well, no, wait, Chris Nolan didn't do Avatar. Oh, yeah. Oh, you went to see Avatar. That's right. Yeah. Let me ask. Did you like it?
3: Yes.
0: You didn't? James Cameron does 3 Gun. So I give him some grace because he shoots, you know. He does. That's Taron Tactical told me that. Taron Butler. So back to my point. The Christopher Nolan film, I kept seeing these reports of, oh, well, here's the casting for the movie and all this stuff. And I thought, I don't believe this. There's no way. Because he's making The Odyssey. And The Odyssey is, they've got some very interesting casting stuff happening with this. Now, they haven't come out with everything. But, like, for instance, like Helen of Troy. What do you know about Helen of Troy? I mean, everybody knows that she is a figure in Greek mythology. And she was considered to be the most beautiful woman in the world. Golden curls. She was a half god. She was the daughter of Zeus. And so her beauty was, the significance of her beauty was that it was Zeus's power defined in the form of her beauty, right? His power echoed in the beauty of his daughter, Helen of Troy. And so she was married to Menelaus of Sparta before they took her to Troy, right? Now, you remember the famous saying that describes the beauty of Helen of Troy. Hers was the face to launch 1,000 ships because she was taken by Paris, who was a prince of Troy, and that made Menelaus, he gathered a Greek force, and he was going to bring her back, and that launched the Trojan War, right? And she was eventually reunited with, you know, her original intended in Sparta. And I don't know, some people look at it like she's, you know, was, you know, whether or not you believe that she was a willing participant or what is irrelevant. The point is that she was so beautiful that that served a point. That is the time when beauty actually was almost its own character in the story. For a reason. I mean, men were fighting over her. And she's needs to be a very sympathetic figure, a very beautiful figure. And now, I don't know. So the rumor was that Lupita, and it's apparently true, that she's Lupita Nyong'o is playing Helen of Troy. Now, I don't think Lupita Nyong'o is an

0: ugly woman. I mean, to the contrary, I think she's very beautiful. But there's a reason why Helen of Troy was described the way that she was. This is like saying that you're going to cast Sydney Sweeney as Dorothy Lange, who was in Hidden Figures, right? Everybody knows the movie Hidden Figures, don't you? That was the black mathematician who ended up with helping with Apollo, and they did this like whole Oscar-winning movie. And I think it was Viola Davis. I can't remember who played her. She played it. That's like saying, well, okay, well, we're going to cast Paris Hilton as Mulan, and Sydney Sweeney is going to play Dorothy Vaughn in Hidden Figures. Maybe Sydney Sweeney could, you know, also, I don't know, she could play Tatiana in The Princess and the Frog. Who knows? I mean, it's insane. She's pretty, and I feel like there's very few actresses. I mean, that's a big thing, a face to launch 1,000 ships. But she was described in a certain, that there's a reason why the physical description matters, because the physical description is almost its own character that can stand just as independently as Helen of Troy can. So Chris Nolan, oh, it gets better. So apparently Lupita Nyong'o is going to be playing, you have someone who's from sub-Sahara Africa who's going to be playing Helen of Troy. And like I said, it's not that I don't find her beautiful, but we're talking about the face to launch 1,000 ships. This is when, yeah, the typecasting has to happen, okay? So in addition to that, he was talking about the other Chris Nolan in this interview. He was talking about some of the other people that he was going to be casting, right? And he was discussing the story of oral poetry. And how he wanted to get rid of orchestration because of that. He didn't want to have orchestration, which I thought was a little weird, you know, because of oral poetry. I got to reopen my thing because everything froze. It's one of those days. And who is the guy that Travis Scott? So he was going to cast Travis Scott in the film. And when he was asked about why did he choose to make that kind of decision on casting, he had said, well, it was because this story kind of upholds, you know, it's been handed down as oral poetry, which is analogous to rap. And I thought, wait a minute, isn't most musical expression considered oral poetry? And Travis Scott, and this is from the Time magazine article where he was giving these, you know, these interviews. And so he was saying that that's, you know, he cast Travis Scott because he, you know, it's the tradition of oral poetry that's, you know, being handed down. And so he just thought that this was made sense. I don't know. Kane, isn't most music oral poetry?
1: Yeah.
0: Most, I would think.
1: Yeah.
0: I
2: mean, the songs with lyrics.
0: Yeah. But, I mean, I don't know. Wouldn't rap be more rhythmic as opposed to, I don't know. My whole thing, he was saying, he put Travis Scott in the film as a bard. And he said, quote, I cast him because I wanted to nod towards the idea that the story's been handed down as oral poetry, which is analogous to rap. Even the string instrument plays a surprising role, blah, blah, blah. And he said that he had this idea of a lyre the pluck of Odysseus's bow. But they're getting rid of orchestration because they said, well, orchestras didn't exist back then. Aren't they in a type of armor that didn't exist back then also? I'm just like, I know if you're confused, welcome. We all are. We're trying to figure out what this even is, Kane.
2: You know what else wasn't invented then? Cameras.
0: Mm-hmm.
2: Yeah, so how do we capture all this?
0: Great question. Yeah, he said, quote, he was talking about Ludwig Göransson. He instructed him not to use the orchestra for the Odyssey score. And Göransson says, it's not like the orchestra existed back then. It was a challenge and it also an opening to make something unique. Every single thing that I'm hearing about this movie makes me not want to go see it.
1: Yeah.
0: And it's a great story. I mean, you were handed an amazing piece of work that you really don't have to do anything to. Just bring it to life on the screen. That's all. Which has been done before. Wasn't Brad Pitt Achilles? Oh, gosh. Okay, so that's the one thing. Let me get to that. That one I don't. Let me look at this, because I keep refreshing it because they keep changing the IMDb page. So far, I don't think everyone was saying that Elliot Page is is going to be playing Achilles, and I don't necessarily know if that's been confirmed, but Elliot Page, she's listed. She's the actress, Ellen Page, who became Elliot, who decided to have like a transition and become a dude. She's, the rumor was that she was going to play Achilles, and she's listed on the IMDb page. So I don't know. Yeah, yeah. Kane, I don't know if that, if she's actually playing Achilles, but Lupita Nyong'o apparently is going to be Helen of Troy. I mean, at least they're, it isn't confirmed. So there's a lot of, but she's listed on IMDb, so take that for whatever you will. And so is Lupita Nyong'o, and it was weird because he hasn't announced all of the casting for it yet, right? But they've already started, they've been filming for a while already. But all, just the stuff that I'm hearing from it at this point, it just sounds like a hot mess. So, I don't know. I don't mind Travis Scott playing a bard, but this idea that, well, you know, it's, this is like oral poetry, so I hired a rapper. So is it, like, what kind of music are we going to expect with this? Is it going to be so stupidly anachronistic that it makes it impossible for the viewer to maintain a suspension of disbelief long enough to actually get into the story? I just don't, yeah. Juan's like, I am not watching this if she's playing Achilles. Dude, all of us. Now, again, rumor, but he hasn't said no. But I think they like that kind of whisper campaign. It's like free PR, unearned media for them, right? Mm-hmm. Just look, it's the Odyssey. You don't have to do anything crazy to it. Now, I made mention of this earlier. And I always love the people who are like, well, you know that this is, you know, an actual fictional story, you know. And it's like, no, it's an actual piece of literature with real meaning. And if people want to rewrite the story, then perhaps they could stretch their imaginations and create a new one of their own and not ruin the original. That's the thing. And then everyone's like, well, you're a racist. What if you don't buy into DEI casting? Again, that is literally like having Sydney Sweeney play Dorothy Lange. So if you don't like Sydney Sweeney cast as Dorothy Lange, then you're a big giant racist. It's our friends over at Ghost Bed. So I just told you I got the new Ghost Bed pillow. I like a very firm pillow. My pillow's firm, but it's comfortable. I mean, they have different types of pillows, by the way. Let me just tell you, Ghost Bed makes the best mattress that is out there. It is so comfortable. And I got rid of my super bougie mattress that I thought I was buying a really good mattress, and it was just a year into it, I hated it. I have been sleeping on my Ghost Bed now for probably about 2 months. 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And one of the things I've noticed about Ghost Bed, not only is the quality of the material so much better, the construction is so much better, because they look at this like they're building health equipment. 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I mean, you're sleeping and resting and recovering, and if you're tossing and turning and getting hot, you're not resting and recovering, so your sleep isn't helping you. 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
15: Don't act up! You have a permit! get a permit! Did you get a, you have a permit? Answer me! Or I will call the cops and they will ask you.
0: Oh my gosh, you can hear her running across the field. That's insane. Wait, she's going over there to get onto them? For fireworks? She's still running. She's, oh my gosh. The music in the background is just hysterical. Oh my gosh. So they're at, what kind of field is this? I mean, it looks like a sports field.
16: It does.
0: Is this a public park or something?
16: Probably.
0: So this lady got really mad at these people shooting off fireworks in a Michigan park. And they were celebrating, what is it, like a Mother's Day celebration?
16: Yes.
0: Was it a Mother's Day celebration or was it just on Mother's Day?
16: Well, I mean, what?
0: There are two different things.
16: Yeah, are they though?
0: They are.
16: I don't know about that.
0: No, they are. I mean, I man alive.
2: If I can celebrate mom and pop off some fireworks, I'm good with that.
0: So she, okay, so she's at a soccer match, and the announcer was actually declaring a moment of silence for someone's dead mother.
16: Oh, Lord.
0: The announcer was actually they were going to have a moment of silence for someone's dead mother, and it is bad. That was bad. Oh, wow. And she got mad at the whole thing. So they were at a soccer field, and it was at McKay Park in Michigan, and it was a bunch of Latino vendors. And she was like, if you don't have a permit, so she started with them, if you don't have a permit to sell, you're out. It was in Grand Rapids, and most everybody ignored her. And she was saying that it was not a city approved date for fireworks, and that I don't know.
16: Go, Karen.
2: What level of Karen do you think she is? Like, she's got to be, like, top brass.
0: I'm just trying to figure out I hate the whole permitting thing. So there are some people who are like, well, they're foreigners, so she can say that. I'm like, all right, do you know that, though? I mean, everybody's just, like, making assumptions off of video. Do we really know that? We got a lot more on the way. Second hour coming up. Don't go anywhere.
17: 1969.
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21: From ABC News, I'm Dave Packard. President Trump flew to South Dakota Friday to deliver a speech beneath Mount Rushmore in celebration of America's 250th birthday. The monument featuring Presidents George Washington, Thomas Jefferson, Abraham Lincoln, and Teddy Roosevelt, Trump saying, those four men are most responsible for the nation reaching this milestone.
22: We stand beneath the monument of these heroes, a true group of unbelievable people, and we rededicate ourselves to being a nation as big, bold, noble, and as great as these American giants.
21: And 4th of July celebrations across America.
23: In New York City, the iconic Times Square Ball dropping in July for the first time in its history to mark the big birthday. The ball dropping at midnight in every U.S. time zone. And in the water along Manhattan, tall ships sailing down the East River ahead of a major maritime celebration this weekend. Large crowds expected to gather on the city's waterfront.
21: ABC's Rena Roy. The heat across much of the country putting a damper on some celebrations. In Washington, D.C., America's Independence Day Parade, which was scheduled for 10 a.m. July 4th, downtown Washington,
1: canceled by organizers due to the extreme heat in the district. A federal appeals court cleared the way for the Trump administration to immediately replace the slavery exhibit at the president's house on Philadelphia's Independence Mall. The city of Philadelphia immediately appealed. ABC's Stephen Portnoy has more.
3: The panel of the Third Circuit, which is based in Philadelphia, says the new panels that would go up are full of historical context and acknowledge the evil of slavery.
1: President Trump Friday said that the U.S. Treasury would begin accepting donations of publicly traded stock to help support Trump accounts, the tax-advantaged savings account for children that he named for himself. Taylor Swift, Travis Kelce, married Friday at Madison Square Garden. You're listening to ABC News.
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1: The last round of U.S.-Iranian peace talks ended Thursday with what Pakistan calls positive progress. U.N. Ambassador Mike Walls telling ABC News that President Trump continues to give diplomacy a chance.
24: When the Iranians know that the alternative is going back to conflict, one can only hope they'll see reason, live up to their commitments, not just the United States, but to the United Nations, to walk away from this obsession with obtaining a nuclear weapon.
1: 6 days of funeral events are underway in Iran for former Supreme Leader Ali Khamenei, who was killed by a U.S. strike at the start of the war. New York City Mayor Zoran Mamdani marking America's 250th birthday.
25: Patriotism is every act of righteous dissent, said Mamdani in remarks Friday, disputing.
26: Some who respond to those who ask for more from America with a simple refrain, love it or leave it.
25: Mamdani mentioning the term American exceptionalism.
26: America is exceptional because here, nothing is fixed into place. The frontier may be closed. We may have walked on the moon. But the work of fulfilling the values first enshrined in the Declaration of Independence, that work endures.
25: And it belongs to us all, said New York's mayor.
1: ABC's Chuck Sievertson. The international governing body for chess has suspended former world champion Vladimir Kramnik for at least a year after he leveled unproven allegations of cheating against fellow players. A swimmer at New York's Jones Beach was bitten on the foot by a suspected shark. They were taken to the hospital. Dave Packer, ABC News.
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0: When I hear somebody say Trump is Hitler, you might as well just advertise your stupidity. 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
0: Welcome back to the program, ladies and gentlemen. We are at the top of this second hour. So feel good. And you can find us over at Substack, Chapter and Verse. Lorraine's got a piece out about the latest Comey indictment. And also, if you're a subscriber, you get the prep, too, in our podcast and YouTube, Facebook, find all those things. All right, so this was a survey. Let me pull this survey up. It was from the Manhattan Institute. Listen to this. So this is right after the White House Correspondents' Dinner. It says, in our last Manhattan Institute survey, we found that 46% of today's Democratic coalition believes that the assassination attempt against Trump in July of 2024 was orchestrated by his supporters to increase sympathy for him. End quote. How much of that was led by Marjorie Taylor Greene? Just wondering, curious. That is wild. There were a lot of people, especially now that are in wonder, questioning Butler, like Marjorie Taylor Greene is questioning Butler, which is insane, but okay. A number of people. This was a crazy. So you have woke Reich and the left that all believe the same thing. They think that, oh, well, Trump is just, because it's probably something they would do. Hell, they did do it. Southern Poverty Law Center was paying people. Here's the job. Can you imagine showing up at Southern Poverty Law Center? I'm here to work. Okay, here's the job. We want you to go on social media and use the hard R. The person's like, what?
2: Here's your money.
0: Yeah, here's your money. We'll give you $2,000 to use the hard R on social media. And there were people who were like, yeah, all right. They did, just took it. Thought about it for half a second. They thought about it. Yeah, okay. It's 2000. And then that's like over a period of time. They literally oversaw. And that's just one aspect of what they did. They literally oversaw people they were paying to fight racism, type racist things on social media, and hit send tweet. That's pretty amazing. But, and now you have that. Well, that's why the left believes that. They believe that because they literally do it. Well, we did this. So, of course, Trump did. He made this up because we do it. Because you do it isn't enough of a substantive, valid bit of evidence to support your straw man. It's just not. But 46%. And again, because they all do it. They all do it. I mean, Southern Poverty Law Center, the meme with the Spider-Man pointing at the Spider-Man, that's them. Guys, there's not enough racism. What's that boardroom meeting sound like? There's not enough racism, Bob. I know, Tyrone. There is not enough. We're going to have to create some racism. What do you mean create some racism? Let's go and find some of the stupidest people on the internet to do the racisms for us. Oh, Bob, that sounds great. Let's do. That's what they did. I mean, think about it. They got a good ROI.
2: Yeah, they did.
0: You know, they spent, what, a couple mil? And they got lots of more mils back?
2: Oh, yeah.
0: I mean, that's a great business model. That's like saying I need to create a burglary awareness organization that I can collect money on, and then you literally pay people to burgle homes. It just doesn't make any, I mean, it's a grift is what it is. It makes sense when you look at it in the context of it's a grift. But it's crazy. I was looking at the survey that they had. Like when I look at what the left lays, how they come in, it is literally no different than the woke Reich. I mean, no different. No different. It is insane to look at this stuff. And so they actually start evening out when you start asking them about some of these crazy issues. But these are people, they think, well, that Trump made it up. Trump just made it. They think that Trump made up Butler. People realized what happened there, right? It was like the Lord above stuck a giant invisible hand down from the heavens, or from an alternate dimension, if you, you know, maybe kind of wonder like I do, and turn Trump's head ever so slightly. Because if Trump had not turned his head, what, an inch? 2 inches? His brains would have been all over the stage. That's a fact. I mean, that was a miracle. And if you were watching it live, you watched a miracle happen live on TV. There's no earthly way to explain that. There is none. And I don't know how people can watch that and think, oh yeah, it was only supposed to be a graze. It's like that Sebastian Maniscalco skit where he's talking about his wife. She's like, it's the craziest thing. Just backed the car out of the parking spot and I hit one of those pylons. It's just a graze. I want to go and see what you think a graze is. Yeah. They think that the graze was planned. That it was meant to be a graze from that distance. Are these also the people that use words like, you know, assault weapon with a clip and a bayonet knife? Do they use those terms? Because they sound like the same type of people. The people typing that on social media, do they have their masks on their face? I'm very curious. I mean, it's just nuts. They're all the same people. But they think that you saw that, you know that that's, you know, and as Steve notes, these are the same people that think Erica Kirk killed her own husband. Mm-hmm. I need to get some like daytime story music. I want to make fun of this on the reg. Because if the people that I see participating in the gossip of that stuff, I mentioned it earlier, it's just unbelievable to me. But this, I mean, it's just crazy. It's crazy. Did you guys see that Russell Brand? I can't believe I'm speaking a nice thing about Piers Morgan, but here it is. Did you guys see Russell Brand on Piers Morgan the other day? I marked this to talk about it with you on the program. Because, you know, he's coming out. I wrote about his little book that he's coming out with. And it's on Tucker Carlson's. Because Tucker Carlson looked at the Bible once, like the cover, and was like, I am now a pastor? I don't know. But he was on Piers Morgan's show because he's got this. He's trying to sell a Christian book about how to be a Christian. I have no idea why someone who, I mean, Paul wrote repeatedly in the New Testament and cautioned people about you don't put brand new converts in positions of influence or leadership for a reason. And he spelled it out very clearly in scripture. So I had that same vibe when I saw the book cover, especially when I saw the book cover, because the book cover was literally a cross that made of insects. And then it had a nice little curse word underneath it. I don't know. But he's like now, he sells crystals, by the way, and he's also a Christian influencer. I don't know. He's selling $240. Oh, it's a $240 magical amulet. Sorry, but that's not Christian. If you're selling a magical amulet. What? So anyway, he was on Piers Morgan with this shtick. This is one of the most awkward things I've ever watched in my entire life. All Morgan did was ask him, what's your favorite scripture? That's it. Watch.
8: Can I go back to asking you a question about your Bible?
9: Yes, if you want to.
8: Thank you. Was that the one you took into court?
9: Yeah, the very one.
8: Okay. What was your thinking of taking it into court? And what you were seeing, looking at some passages, what were the relevant passages for you?
9: All right. Thank you for asking me.
8: Thank you. That didn't hurt, did it?
9: A little bit.
0: I feel like this is a skit.
9: It was this from Isaiah. You're right, Blair did say, you know, be chilled.
0: Isaiah.
9: Sometimes I lose the chill, man.
0: He's like Benedict Cumberbatch. Trying to say penguin. Pengling.
9: I don't like that, do they, in the old gallery? But remember, you just said it's a hired spot. This is from Isaiah.
0: Isaiah, no, okay. 2 Corinthians. World War 11.
9: Excuse me.
0: Oh my gosh. Oh my gosh, he's still flipping through. Piers Morgan is purposely withholding any sound. This is the longest he's been in his life not talking. Look at him. He's just letting him tie the noose. And I don't like Piers Morgan, but... Oh, my gosh.
9: He says here.
0: This is a skit.
2: I would have had it bookmarked.
0: Oh, my gosh. You love the
9: verse that I was looking at that day was not this. I can't actually find the verse that I had that day, but this is good enough.
0: Oh,
9: this is from Isaiah 12.
0: Uh-huh. Oh my gosh! Now, why are we talking about this in this manner? Because he's now reinvented himself as a Christian influencer. You know, he's got the sexual stuff happening over in England that's going to trial. But, he's now a Christian influencer. It's a new income stream. There it is. It's a new income stream. That's, that was harsh, man. I felt, is he like doing a Sacha Baron Cohen bit? It's like a Borat. That's what it feels like. He's trying to be like a Christian Borat. And I really legitimately wonder if it's not performance art. And he's just pretending to be this and going on these podcasts and going on these shows and doing this because he's trying to. I mean, that's how it seems. That is why Paul says you don't put newbies in positions of influence or leadership. There is a reason, y'all. I mean, he didn't use y'all in the New Testament, you know. Hebrew didn't translate that way. There really isn't a y'all in that, you know.
2: Could be.
0: But that was painful. So that is like this is like what we're seeing over and over again. It seemed very performative. Like a lot of, I got to tell you, I love people coming to faith, and we're not like nobody's being a gatekeeper. But don't be like, I just decided I'm going to be Catholic, and now I'm a Catholic expert. And all you people who are like born into families that were Catholic and have been Catholic your whole lives, you're no longer Catholic. I'm more Catholic than you. I'm Catholic-ier. You know what I mean? But there's a lot of that. And I'm seeing this, and I just look, that seemed performative, Kane. What do you think of my theory? You think he's Borat-ing it?
2: Absolutely right. And I think it's also an effort, as we see the right being divided with all of the Israel talk and all of this, I'm seeing these people like the Carrie Prejeans and who we just saw on TV, that I think this is all performative and it's all intentional. It's all to say, look, you know, of course they're going to take advantage of the big tent philosophy that the right has. And so they're just doing it in this way to sort of cloak their way in Trojan horse style, in my opinion.
0: The church is under attack. It is seriously, I mean, it was under attack under the Biden-Obama administration. And it's under attack now from a lot of the same leftist forces. And it's been able to swing in a bunch of people who weren't on they were never on the right, but they joined the coalition. But they're really still at heart. They've got a lot of leftist tendencies. We got a lot more on the way. We got headlines coming up as we move. The folks who make it possible, it's our friends over at Patriot Mobile. 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There was one huge cell phone company that was donating millions for open border advocacy, right? That's not Patriot Mobile. 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
12: Yeah, we're really proud of her. 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
11: What's going on?
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14: 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From

0: Looking Back channel with Lorraine's list, because she's been, it gets confusing for a little bit, because you know, Grandma's Rule, it happens in threes, right? So we got to keep the list going. It happens in threes because, goodness, we'll revisit this. I want to get some of these other headlines out of the way, though. We also have for you, here's the second one. Digital Underground, Cletus Mack. You guys remember them from Humpty Dance, right? Humpty Dance, you guys remember. Digital Underground rapper Cletus Mack has passed away suddenly, according to a spokesperson for their family. They said in this that they say his age is unclear and no cause of death was given.
1: What?
0: I mean, he was a grown man when I was in junior high and that track came out. So he's up. He's, you know, probably an older gentleman.
1: Yeah.
0: But he had been part of Digital Underground, what, since 93? His first single was What's Up With The Love, and it featured Tupac. So really? There you go. Yeah, he did stuff with Tupac. They didn't really give a lot of information about that one. So, you know, all right, now who's going to be the third? Because that's, you know, just saying. All right, we also have, let me pull this up. We're out of time, actually. 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

0: ABC News, I'm Dave Packard. President Trump flew to South Dakota Friday to deliver a speech beneath Mount Rushmore to celebrate America's 250th birthday. He said this about the English language.
1: In America, we speak English because that is the language of our founding, and for 1,000 years, that has been the language of freedom.
0: A 4th of July celebration around the country. Iconic Times Square. That ball in New York City is going to drop 8 times overnight, marking midnight across every U.S. time zone and inhabited territory, beginning in Guam, ending in American Samoa. But the extreme heat across much of the country putting a damper on some celebrations. In Washington, D.C.,

0: America's Independence Day Parade, which was scheduled for 10:30 in the morning on July 4th in downtown Washington, was canceled by organizers due to the extreme heat in the district. In New York, Taylor Swift and Travis Kelce were married Friday at Madison Square Garden. This is ABC News.
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14: Welcome back to the program. Thank God it's Friday because we're all burned out and ready to yeet ourselves off the roof if we have to talk about any other stupid nonsense. Good heavens. We're having some fun conversations on break here. So, Ben, it's good to be back with you. Where do I start? Got a few things. I might as well just do this. The woke Reich nonsense. Can I just talk about this for a moment? I can't believe I have some links here. So yesterday I noticed this. First off, let me tell you something. I don't suffer fools. I don't have the patience. I don't have the tolerance. I am not Miss Congeniality, nor do I ever seek to be. I don't care. I do not care. I don't know how much more frank I can be about that. And I get really aggravated sometimes when I see, like, so much of this is a psyop and I see people fall for it. You know, the people that, you know, go on and on that are falling for this red-green alliance are just another iteration of 15 days to slow the spread and triple vaxxed and masked. They're just another iteration of those people. They're just caught into a psyop. And I was thinking about this yesterday because I don't really get into the comments very much on Instagram or Facebook because, dear heavens, there aren't enough hours in the day. I've got laundry to do. I've got dinner to make. I have my job to do. I'm not Bill Gates.

0: I don't have a team of people around me to do everything for me. I don't have an assistant. I don't have a research assistant. I've never have. So it's me that does this. I just don't have the time and I don't have the interest in it. But every now and then I'll look and I'll see some things and things that need correcting, I'll correct. And one of my kids actually was the one who tipped me off to some of the comments on the post that I put up about Erica Kirk yesterday. So again, just to reiterate, I am a daughter of thunder that is trying very hard to be Proverbs 31. And some of y'all aren't making it easy. And I'm looking at my comments. My son sent me some screenshots of some pretty crazy stuff. And I started going through some of these Instagram comments. A lot of them that are raging are bots. And I started blocking bots whenever I can. I'm not interested in any kind of fabrication. I have never in my life, I've never even paid to promote my stuff on social media. Never have done it. I have never botted anything. I have never paid to promote social media. I have never, everything is 1,000% organic. And it has to be because after Parkland, the left pretty much murdered me on social media. They had me kicked off YouTube. I had my Facebook shut down. I had so many algorithms on X. I haven't changed my follower number in 7 years. I've got the screenshots daily for years to prove it. So, yeah, it's been all organic. So I'm looking at the comments because I'll notice I've made it on Instagram where you cannot comment on my stuff unless you follow me. So when my follower numbers spike, I know something's up. And I looked and some of it were real people, but 3/4 of it were bots. These were people who had never posted anything on Instagram. It's like a random account generated. And they all go and they've been attacking Erica Kirk because it's an op. You need to realize this. Don't buy into the new iteration of getting triple vaxxed and masked. The reality with TPUSA is a bunch of people got mad after Charlie Kirk was murdered and they thought they were going to bully a widow and take over the organization. And that's God's honest truth. And I'm not going to tell you the names involved because it's not my company. It's not my organization. But that's what's happening. We all know it. Some of the people don't want to get involved in it because they don't want the grief that comes, the digital diarrhea that comes from some of these woke, Reich, Al Sharpton wannabe grifters out there. But I don't care. Never have. In fact, I thrive on confrontation. Again, daughter of thunder, trying really hard to be Proverbs 31. So I noticed these comments on this Erica Kirk thing. A lot of them, and my son was sending, they were just, you know, the ones that weren't bots. I'll be real frank. Some of them are bored ass broads that apparently have such empty, unfulfilled lives that they have tried to supplement their daily diet of afternoon stories and true crime by persecuting a widow. And I've seen these broads' accounts. Their lives do seem pretty unfulfilled. Maybe their husband isn't giving them enough attention. Maybe he probably would if you didn't spend your days trying to Alex Forrest a widow. It's insane. And then some people are like, well, why does it bother you? Let me tell you. For the people that are running their mouths about this, do you know how pathetic and cringe to death that looks? I actually know these people off air, offline. I know them. I've known Charlie since he was 17 years old. We were one of the early supporters of TPUSA. I've met Erica. I know her. They're sweet people. Just because they don't do things like somebody else does doesn't mean they merit any less consideration during a time of serious grief. And I'm watching grown-ass women turn into fatal attraction trying to run down a widow because what? Because one of your favorite podcasts to stand Gal Sharpton, Woke Rakers, is talking smack because they're not intelligent enough to comment about any other issue of the day. I don't even like addressing this on this show. I would much rather talk about Islamism or Epic City, which none of the podcasts to stand people have ever discussed, ever. Every day they wake up and figure out ways to deuce on Israel or Erica Kirk. It's all a psyop. But I see some of these, and the women really, really surprise me. I don't care if you like someone or don't like someone. What I do care about are people who sit here and they speak Christ with their mouths and betray him and nail him with their behavior. And I see them running down a grieving widow daily. I see some of these people in my comments every single time it goes up. Daily. Who are you with your sad little life that you have to sit here and run down a widow? Again, you don't know these people. Why doesn't she just go home with her kids? Why don't you go home with your kids and quit hanging out in comment sections obsessing over a widow like some lesbian stalker? Why not? Well, why doesn't she? She's so upset about it. What? Who are you again? Are you involved in their everyday lives, Karen? Are you involved? You know what's happening with their kids, Karen? Oh, you don't. No, it bothers the people who actually do know them and know how much they're grieving to see some of these people take part in this like witch hunt and play into this petty gossip and this nonsense. So I get pretty vicious about it because none of these broads would ever say this in person, and you know it. I get pretty vicious about it because you see someone hurting, and I don't like to see people who know better, especially when they're older. What is the matter with you? You didn't get slapped enough when you were younger, clearly. That run down a grieving widow. Like I said in the video that was posted, I don't want to be near any of you when God's judgment comes down because Katie barred the door. Well, why doesn't she go home with her kids? What business is it of yours? You have no idea how their family's structured. Why don't you tend to your own business? Tend to your own family. Maybe tend to your husband all the hours that some of y'all broads spend online, Alex Foresting this widow. And maybe if you stopped doing that and you kind of paid a little attention, more attention to your home life would improve and you wouldn't feel so empty and awful and feel the need to behave like this in an ungodly manner. Check yourselves or God will check you. Now, I saw that Brian Harpole, who is one of the, was the security guy for Charlie, filed a defamation suit against Gal Sharpton, who's, and I don't like addressing it, but it comes up in content and it becomes a big thing. And again, these are people, I know all these people. I've known all of them off air for many years. And I've always kept my distance from Gal Sharpton because she's always been a grifter. She got started doxing conservative gamers. She was on the feminist side during Gamergate. And people forget that. I don't. Pepperidge Farm remembers. So Brian Harpole filed a defamation suit, and it's a doozy. His attorney dropped it, said, on behalf of Brian Harpole, I filed this defamation suit against Gal Sharpton. We're not going to provide any other statements. You can follow for updates. So these people who were like involved with security, they're done with it. And I think Erica Kirk addressing it, because if she doesn't address it, she's damned if she does, damned if she doesn't. If she doesn't address it, she gets attacked. If she addresses it, she gets attacked. If she smiles, she gets attacked for not grieving properly. If she cries, she gets attacked because they say it's performative. If she doesn't say anything, she gets attacked. If she wears black, she gets attacked. If she doesn't wear black, she gets attacked. She's not going to do anything right for the people who want to hate her because they're empty, godless ghouls. Some of these people, if they were real Christians, they'd be ashamed. But they're soulless demons, so of course they don't feel any of that. No, I'll tell you, she has more grace and patience than any of these people deserve. Than any of them deserve. Definitely more than I could ever muster. And instead of attacking her, maybe I'll should maybe try to model her behavior of grace a little bit more. Ever think about that, Corinthian King? Did you ever think about that? Why you betray him with your behavior? Now, she was talking about why she was at the White House Correspondents' Dinner. I get it. She wanted to be in the room with the people who were attacking her to see if they had the beans to step up, which, of course, none of them did, because that's a legacy press, much like comment online trolls. That's the legacy press. These people wouldn't have the courage to do the stuff that she does. So you got that suit being filed. And in the meantime, there were some numbers that came out. Explain this to me. So apparently all of Tucker Carlson's numbers are just, well, I mean, they're kind of garbage. They were trying to count everything from basic X views to like what? Every little scrap they could get to make it look like the numbers were larger than they were. It's like what gun control people do when they are trying to pad the numbers and make you think that there are more school shootings than there actually are. So they include things that happen three blocks away from a school, and they try to include that as counting as a school shooting. That's the same kind of math that was being done here. So apparently people were running the figures on it, and they were saying, wow, he even counted X views. Do you know, we don't count X views. Whenever I send out information about what we do online, I never include that. Do you know why? Because it's garbage. It's a garbage metric. Let me tell you, when you're on X and you've seen like a million of these videos, they autoplay, right? First off, they autoplay. That's number one. Secondly, all you got to do is let it autoplay for like a second and it counts it as a full view. Do you see how that shouldn't really count? That's what I'm talking about. A lot of it's botted. A lot of it's botted. And it's not organic. None of it's organic. So they were saying, oh, no, he scored record ratings at Fox and he's got all of this and none of that makes any sense. It sounds like his investors are panicking. Is kind of what it sounds like to me anyway, because it doesn't seem like they are happy with the numbers that they were getting. And yeah, rage watching is a real thing. I get that. But you don't really count your stats like this. And that's one of the things that I was looking at with, you know, there, and it was trending last night because people were going, wait, you counted this view? You counted that? It's an overinflation, like the gun control people. So it just doesn't, like I said, we were talking about this, but the video, like the views on YouTube, Kane, that's something we never count. Nope. Because it doesn't make any sense to do that. It's not an actual full view.
1: No, we actually look at the numbers and gauge based on our last numbers whether there's growth or no growth or whatever. We just go from that point. We sort of use it as a metric for our own performances.
0: Like X has other actual metrics that people use to measure engagement, because if you're on X and you just see a video, even if you're scrolling past it, that counts as a view. And they included that in their view count to really pad up their views. Is that not insane? If I did that, holy cow, I would have like per trillions of views if I did that. But we don't do that because it's fake and gay. So we don't do that. It is, and you know it.
2: It's totally fake.
0: G-H-E-Y. Okay. Gay. Yeah. It is. Now, I've told you before, I sleep like a happy little well-fed baby at night, knowing that if I needed to, and I have no issue doing it, using lethal force to protect myself or my loved ones. I also know that sometimes you got to go to places where you're told you cannot exercise your Second Amendment rights, be it private property, which we respect private property rights, or municipal property. Now, whether or not they should have people there to protect you when they disarm you, that's a whole other debate. But regardless, you have to prepare for everything. You don't have the luxury of living in an environment where you can't or where you don't want to. You have to be prepared for anything that happens. And so this is why it's important to diversify your defensive options. And Byrna is a good addition for this. When you can't carry, you can have a Byrna gun. Now, they call it a gun, but it's, I guess you can call it that. The one that they have different models, but disregard all of that for this purpose of the CL. This is what we're talking about for on the go, going places, and you need a defensive tool. The Byrna CL, which stands for compact launcher, it's about the size of an iPhone. 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
2: It's his last mission to make bad decisions. It's time for Florida Man.
3: All right. So, a Florida man abandons a child in the woods following a high-speed police chase. None of this sounds good. A 47-year-old Florida man named Corey Acree was arrested Saturday after he allegedly fled a traffic stop and abandoned his young child in a wooded area while attempting to evade Daytona Beach police. Oh, boy. They pulled over his vehicle because it matched the description of a car that was involved in a shooting, right? And they were telling him to exit the vehicle, and then he reportedly sped away with his daughter inside. And then the body camera footage captured the moment that he stopped his car and began running in the forest while carrying the kid. Then he just dropped the kid and continued running. The kid was taken into custody in a safe, and he was transported to Volusia County Jail for processing. There you go. Also, let's see here. I wanted to get to this one because this one, I have a couple that are. A Florida man trespassed on a stranger's yacht and was told them he was holding it for Donald J. Trump, president. Miami police posted the video on Facebook. He was talking to the yacht, and it's a big yacht. And he boarded it. And then the man who owns it was like, why are you here? And he goes, I'm holding it for a friend. And he goes, my friend is President Donald J. Trump, president of the United States. So he was taken into custody, but he like was trying to make himself at home. He looks like he's on drugs, just going to say, you know, which wouldn't be surprising. Third hour coming up.
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6: From ABC News, I'm Dave Packer. President Trump kicking off a weekend of celebrations for America's 250th birthday with a speech at Mount Rushmore Friday night. Ahead of the trip, the White House suggested Trump could be an addition to the mountain where the faces of George Washington, Thomas Jefferson, Theodore Roosevelt, and Abraham Lincoln are etched. And Trump, ahead of the speech, posting an image of a golden, gilded Mount Rushmore with his face added. More than 180 million Americans in 28 states are under extreme heat alerts this weekend.
7: Dangerous temperatures forcing major changes to 4th of July events nationwide. In Philadelphia, where it felt like 111, officials taking the dramatic step of canceling the Independence Day parade in the city where America was born. Empty floats pulled off the streets.
8: Attention, fairgoers. The event has been postponed.
7: And in the nation's capital, the Great American State Fair postponed due to heat. First responders treating people for heat-related illnesses. Others huddling under a replica of President Trump's triumphal arch for shade.
6: ABC's Matt Rivers. Two people were killed, one hurt in a mall shooting in Dearborn, Michigan. Police Chief Issa Shaheen says a fight broke out between two groups and it escalated into gunfire.
9: It appears this was not a random act of violence. It was between two parties that knew each other here at the mall, and a fight began that escalated in gunfire. It appears that both parties had firearms.
6: Crews from around the world racing against the clock in Venezuela to find survivors of last week's back-to-back earthquakes. Emergency Response Director Rafael
10: Velasquez Garcia says more than 38 to 40,000 people are still missing.
11: Right now, we're in a very difficult moment because no one wants to talk about the fact that the window, the golden window that closes for search and rescue operations, starts becoming smaller and smaller as time goes by.
10: New York's newest newlyweds, Taylor Swift and Travis Kelce, tied the knot today, Friday, with a lavish wedding at Madison Square Garden. 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
10: Severe storm moving through the Chicagoland area turned deadly Friday when a boat capsized on Geneva Lake. Walworth County Undersheriff Tom Hausner.
14: 7 people were rescued from the water. Unfortunately, there was 3 fatalities of people who were not able to be rescued.
10: Those 3 people killed were children. 6 adults and 1 child survived. Officials confirmed that all 4 children on board were wearing life jackets at the time of the incident. The 4th of July holiday coincides with the first anniversary of deadly flash flooding in Texas Hill Country.
15: The flood-damaged cars and buildings have been cleared away, but the emotional healing is more complicated.
16: Some people might be like, I'm ready to process immediately. Some people aren't.
15: Jocelyn Chamara Barrera is a mental health counselor in Central Texas. Events planned for the weekend in the flood zone are meant to help.
16: Sometimes that's a lot of what people need, is just being together with other folks.
15: To celebrate the nation's birthday and remember the 137 people who died in the flood of 2025. Jim Ryan, ABC News in Dallas-Fort Worth.
10: A Delta flight heading from Chicago to Atlanta had to divert to Indianapolis Friday after the pilot reported a lightning strike. Delta says the plane landed safely and has been taken out of service for evaluation. No injuries were reported. And World Cup, Egypt won its debut knockout round by beating Australia 4-2 on penalty kicks after a 1-1 draw Friday. This is Egypt's 4th World Cup. Dave Packer, ABC News.
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3: 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Phones on racks in India can't vote. 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
3: Welcome back to the program. Dana Loesch with you. And we are at the top of this third hour. Now, programming note, I'm actually taking, I know, this is the first time since Christmas that I'm taking days that doesn't involve parental issues or not parental issues, like family stuff, or I'm actually just taking a break since Christmas because I've always, whenever I'm not here, usually I'm working somewhere else. So I will be back with you on Wednesday. It's going to rain on me the whole time, so don't be jealous. All right. But you can also, we'll have stuff going up in Substack and, of course, obviously, Facebook, YouTube, all that good stuff. I have a handful of stories here, and we're going to get into, Stephen Yates is going to be joining us at the bottom of the hour because I have been very interested in this whole data center thing. And I know a lot of you have emailed me about it. Whenever I am not, I don't want to say late in talking about something. I don't like to rush to talk to about something just to be first. I want to take my time and make sure that I'm thoroughly understanding everything that's involved. It usually involves a lot of like off-air conversations with experts and maybe some people who don't even really want to come on air, but they want to give you insight to really fully understand the situation. And the data center thing, like people in my hometown of Festus, Missouri, they just defeated the creation of a data center that was going to be put in the area. And my first instinct is to be like, yeah, because we don't want it to take all the water and all that stuff. But then I'm like, wait a minute. Something feels off. There's something that just feels off about the whole thing. Should we be that excited to not have data centers? Because if we don't have them, who's going to have them? It rhymes with Schmina. So then I started kind of looking around and I noticed that there was a lot, or not was, is a, there are a lot of Chinese influencers that very much would love it for us to not have the creation of data. They want us to fall behind, like we did with rare earth metals, fall behind China with that. So the question then becomes, was there a way to do it responsibly and not allow China to take first place in this? Because if they control that, then it becomes a NATSEC issue. So we're going to talk to Stephen Yates about all of this coming up. In the meantime, though, oh boy, do I have some things for you. Let me pull this piece up. I saw this. It's from, originally it was from the BBC. And it's, I don't quite know exactly how to present it. It has to do, so here's the headline, BBC. Selling children to survive. Afghan fathers forced to make impossible choices. Wait, what? I am so confused about this. The BBC launches into the story about these families in Afghanistan who are selling their daughters for marriage, right? That's what they're doing. They're selling their kids for marriage. And these are really young kids too, right? They have this one guy, 45 years old, Juma Khan. He found 3 days of work in the past 6 weeks. And he says that he thinks his kids are going to die of hunger and all of this stuff. And he goes, I'm willing to sell my daughters. Now, this is a guy that is like 40. He's like, how old did I say it was? Stated his age up here. Okay, he's 45 years old. He is healthy and he can do some kind of, he can sell his labor. But now and he's selling his daughters for marriage and they're usually being sold. Usually the customers, they're sold to old dudes that have money and that those are the people who buy them. I don't know. I can't even imagine something like that. And then the way that they put it though, it makes it sound like the fathers, oh, they're very sympathetic figures, right? These fathers are very sympathetic figures. Isn't it so sad that they're having to do this? Well, wait a minute, though. It talks about this one family. They're selling, I'm looking at the story right now. So one family is selling their daughter to one of the brothers to buy. What? A relative that's going to buy his 6-year-old girl as a child bride. And all of the people, like, so social media has been saying, well, that's the custom. If you look at the notes on the BBC article, the people are defending it. They're saying, well, all of these profiled cases, this is selling daughters for marriage is a longstanding cultural practice in parts of Afghanistan, etc. That's, I don't care. That's barbaric. And the other part of this makes me think, first off, why are they putting it in this sympathetic light? Like the dad's the victim.
19: Yeah.
3: Hardly anything is said about the little girl. The dad is so sad that he's got to do this. They're making impossible choices. So the uncle is buying his niece as a child bride. And a lot of these girls end up pregnant before they're 12. It's pedophilia. But the uncle isn't decent enough to just help them out without having to sexually violate their six-year-old daughter. Kill all of them. This is ridiculous. Seriously? He won't help financially to not have his relatives starve, but he'll buy the six-year-old? That's not a man. That's an animal. And why? Here's the bigger thing. So I read this piece. Why is that never discussed in the article? Kane, that's not ever brought up in the article.
19: Nope.
3: I read this piece. I have it open again. At no point do they get into how maybe the rich family members, and a lot of the times it's like a cousin, it's like a rich uncle, something like that, that ends up buying the daughter. Why do they not have the decency? Does their religion not allow for charitable acts? Oh my gosh. But you know what the angle of the story was? They were trying to shame foreign governments for not giving them enough aid money. That really was ultimately the soul of the piece. They didn't really care about any of that other stuff. And in fact, they quote, we've had help from no one, not anybody in the government, no NGOs. Huh. The Taliban blames the previous Afghan administration. I'm shocked at this. There is not at any point does the journalist go, hey, if the uncle and all of these other rich men are wealthy enough to literally buy your child to save your family, then why do they not just give you money and as a charitable act in your faith? That is never asked, ever. It's just, well, that's how it works here. And it's a British reporter, a British female reporter. And I'm just shocked that that wasn't a question that was brought up. That's the culture. That's considered acceptable. And the BBC had no issue with it at all whatsoever. If you sell your child for sexual slavery, you're not a parent. You're an animal. You're an animal. By the way, the BBC is government funded. So basically, you have British taxpayers that paid to have this article written to defend a human trafficker that sells their own kid into sexual slavery. If you want to look at it through that lens. Like they're actually trying to justify it. The biggest thing in this article in the BBC isn't the fact that the guy was selling his daughter. It's not the fact that the uncle's like 52. Oh. Oh, Kane and I are both going to retch. 6-year-old. But then I read another article that was similar to this where it was a 9-year-old that was being purchased. And then the guy buying her who was in his late 40s was like, yes, but we're not going to consummate it for another couple of years. Oh, you're going to wait till she's 11? And that's supposed to be I know Kane's eyes are, this is totally like pitch black corner over here. Kane's eyes are so big. They're like two moons over in the corner. You look like literally, it's like a Warner Brothers sketch over here.
20: It's like, what do they call it? It's sickening. What is it? The Muhammad Protocol? Is that what they're doing? They're waiting a couple of years.
3: Yeah, Muhammad. 9-year-old.
20: Good stuff.
3: But the whole article was about shaming foreign governments for not giving them enough money. Like, well, the reason these men are sick perverts is because you don't give them money. Wait, how does that work? So they stop being sick perverts when the appearance of a dollar manifests, when a dollar manifests in front of them? Well, I was going to rape the 6-year-old, but here's some money from a foreign government. I guess I won't now. the fathers look like the victims, and then all the foreign, all the Western nations are supposed to look bad because they didn't give money to this. You cannot make this up. I don't know. Here's something else for you. I've got two quick things. One of them I don't think I'm going to be able to get through quick enough. Should I do that? Let me do the Betty Boop one. So Betty Boop, they're making a Betty Boop movie. Betty Boop, she's a flapper, right? Isn't Betty Boop a flapper?
20: The hell's a flapper?
3: I'm sorry, what?
20: What the hell's a flapper? What do you mean when you say she's a flapper?
3: Okay, you know what a flapper is? Well, like in their 20s? That was like, they were, so flappers, they were rebelling against the more traditional dress of the time. So the women cut their hair and they had the fringe. And so my husband's grandmother, I think, was a flapper that was described. She, and they would wear the headbands with the feathers and all that.
20: Yeah.
3: That's like the flapper style. Perfect. Anyway.
20: I like.
3: Isn't Betty Boop a flapper, is what I thought.
20: Makes sense, yeah.
3: Yeah, yeah, yeah. Okay, so the, let's see. She's a cartoon character. She, everybody knows Betty Boop, right? She's, I think, was created like in the 30s. So they are casting Quinita Brunson. She's starring and developing the Betty Boop movie. And there are a lot of people that are upset about it. Because Quinita Brunson is black and Betty Boop is white, apparently. Well, not apparently, but people are apparently upset by it. I don't know that I care about this one. Because even though it was the 1920s, there were black women in New York and et cetera, and performers that were flappers. Josephine Baker, hello, was a flapper. This one, I'm not, as long as she keeps her hair short and actually tries to match Betty Boop's hair, which was the thing, I'm not really upset about it.
20: The nostalgia is the period of time. So if,
3: exactly,
20: she's, if she aligns with that period of time and yeah, all things and suspends that disbelief,
3: I'm going to need her to dress like it. I'm going to need her to have the vocal affectation because that's how Betty Boop had. Right. But because, I mean, so Josephine Baker, I love Josephine Baker. I love her story. I love her. You know, she spied on behalf of the Allies, right? That woman was sneaky and heroic. She was amazing. And she was in that era. It doesn't seem ahistorical. And the reason that I think that some people zero in on that stuff is because this world is so hellacious that you really have to get over a lot to get involved in it. Do you feel that way? You really have to get over a lot of reality baggage to suspend your disbelief and get really invested in a story anymore. Yeah. And so as long as there's some historical association, I don't mind it. Now, the Helen of Troy, that was the one that people objected to because that is ahistorical. And it's anachronistic and ahistorical. And the Odyssey and the Iliad, I mean, the descriptions exist there. And the descriptions of that person was to be an example of Zeus's deity, not man's specific preference for beauty. It was an example of Zeus's power. So that's why I think people objected to that casting. This one I don't really have an issue with. And you guys know Super Beats. This is a Texas-based company where everything that they do is in Texas. 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
5: And now, all of the news you would probably miss. 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
3: Sing a little Josephine Baker.

0: $1 million of cocaine stashed in Kim Kardashian's brand of underwear. So she has her Skims company, and apparently $9.4 million worth of cocaine was in a shipment of them britches. The Skims clothing authority said the National Crime Agency, apparently they said that this guy was driving a truck carrying 28 pallets of Skims clothing from the Netherlands. He stopped by Border Patrol officials at a port in Essex in September. The agency said that the guy stopped on the way to collect a bunch of cocaine, and the truck was specially adapted so they could hide the drugs wrapped in packages in the compartment of the doors. So the clothing was legitimate. It wasn't connected to the cocaine. So don't order Skims thinking you're going to get some, you know, Hunter Biden booger sugar. 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

0: NBC News, I'm Dave Packard. President Trump kicking off a weekend of celebrations for America's 250th birthday with a speech at Mount Rushmore.
1: We gather on the eve of one of the most extraordinary days in the history of the world. 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Nothing like it.
0: Dangerous temperatures forcing major changes to 4th of July events nationwide. In Philadelphia, where it felt like 111 Friday, officials taking the dramatic step of canceling the Independence Day parade. And in the nation's capital, the Great American State Fair postponed due to heat. Two people killed, one hurt in a mall shooting in Dearborn, Michigan. Police Chief Issa Shaheen says a fight broke out between two groups and it escalated into gunfire. Taylor Swift, Travis Kelce tying the knot Friday with a lavish wedding at Madison Square Garden. This is ABC News.
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6: 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So, few things, because we've kind of had, we're getting you set up. We were talking about the Ohio, we were talking about Indiana results, Trump scored real well. Let me get into the story real quick with, this is UK. I got two different things here. So, I don't even understand this. Welsh nursery. So, like, preschools, basically. This is from the Telegraph, which is kind of a left-leaning entity, which is why I was a little bit shocked. They are being urged to report racist toddlers to police. Have you heard of this one, Kane? Kane, have you heard of this story?
7: Racist toddlers.
6: It's happening over in Britain. Okay. It's nurseries, or as we would call them here in the States, in les États-Unis, it's preschools, daycare. They've been urged to report racist toddlers to police. A taxpayer-funded guidance backed by Labour advises childcare workers to call authorities if incidents could be deemed hate crimes. They want to report the children for racist incidents, and it's backed by their big commie Marxist Labour government. The taxpayer-funded guidance for childminders aims to make nurseries and playgroups anti-racist environments. And the childcare workers are advised, Kane, to call police if a racist incident occurs that could be completely subjectively deemed as a hate crime. They even include, get this, call their version of 911 for emergencies. Oh, 999. Oh, yes, advised actions include calling 999 for emergencies or otherwise speaking to police officers and taking relevant action in conjunction with the police, ensuring you record all details of said incident. What? Go ahead.
8: You're going to call 911 on a toddler.
6: Mm-hmm.
8: Is that what they're suggesting here?
6: Yes. This is in...
8: As though it's an emergency. Like it's an emergency of some sort.
6: Like on par with a car accident or someone dangling off a bridge.
8: Good God.
6: That's where it is.
8: Wow.
6: The guidance advises staff and playgroups and other settings to conduct an understanding audit and to ask themselves on a scale of 1 to 5 how well they understand what white privilege is and how can it affect their lives and the lives of others. Childcare professionals are also advised to audit their spaces to ensure that books, dolls, posters and displays are suitably diverse and to make sure that their anti-racist stance is visible, including in the snacks provided. I am reading this verbatim, you guys. It gets better. Are you ready? Guys, this is verbatim.
8: I'm hoping it gets better.
6: Well, not in that way.
8: Oh.
6: Sorry. Okay, wait, there's more. The guidance also tells workers that toileting practices vary across cultures. These practices may be very different from your own toileting practices, but it does not make them unsanitary or incorrect, Kane.
8: Really?
6: And there's more! Yes. Yes, there is more. They say the toolkit that they give to advise these nursery leaders suggests a risk assessment could be undertaken by them to protect the global majority staff against the threat of racism.
8: What?
6: Mm-hmm.
8: Mm-hmm. From toddlers.
6: Childminders and other childcare workers are also asked to question how much they understand what an unconscious bias is.
8: Oh, God.
6: That's right. There's more.
8: Oh, no.
6: Behavior
8: what?
6: May be judged through a Eurocentric or personal lens. Misinterpretation of cultural norms that differ from our own can lead to unfair or incorrect observations.
8: What?
6: That's correct. That's correct. The age of criminal responsibility in Wales is 10 years old. I think we might be almost there done. Yes, that's all part of Welsh Labour announcing plans to make Wales an anti-racist nation by 2030. Oh, and one more thing. The librarians that are part of the educational ecosystem for these nurseries, Kane, have been told to challenge the paradigm of whiteness in their Welsh Labour anti-racism plan. And of course, it's a six-figure government funding project to address the quote-unquote colonial attitudes. Okay, and that's it.
8: That's all.
6: I'm really curious. How does one make their anti-racist stance, looks at notes, visible using snacks provided? I am really at a loss for this one. Really at a loss.
8: I am too.
6: How does... The snacks, how are, I don't know. Can anyone, what?
8: Wait, if they're halal or not halal?
6: I don't know. Like, if you don't get the right snack, is that a hate crime? Because I feel that way sometimes when I see fake Oreos. I'm like, that's a hate crime. You know what one I'm talking about? What are those ones, the hydroxy?
8: Hydroxes? The Hydrox?
6: Is it Hydrox? Hang on.
8: I think it's just Hydrox.
6: Hydrox. Fake Oreos.
8: Unless we're in a different timeline now.
6: You're right. Hydrox.
8: Okay.
6: The original cream-filled sandwich cookie. Oh, the original?
8: Actually, they were the original. Like, Oreo was after
6: Hydrox. Doesn't mean better. Man, that is legit my guilty pleasure as an Oreo. I see Hydrox and I'm like, mm-mm. Hydrox or Hydrox? I don't know. But I see that and I'm like, that's a hate crime. I'm just going to start calling food I don't like a hate crime. You know, if you're at a restaurant and you're, you know, you get, I don't like eating steak out because everyone, nobody cooks a proper steak. You know, it basically, I want to slap the backside of a cow and just like walk it by the fire. And then that's done. Let's get in it.
9: Warm it up a little.
6: That's it. And, but I'm just saying, like, say you go to a restaurant and they do, you know, they perform a satanic ritual on your meat, which includes cooking it well done. Ugh. That's, no one should eat that. You should be deported. I don't care if you're born here. And, that's a hate crime. You know what I mean? Like, you get a wrong, like, your steak is overcooked instead of, like, you know, rare, medium rare plus, maybe your medium rare. That's a hate crime. You know?
8: I'm with you on that one.
6: I just, you know, that's no good. So, you know, I'm just going to, like, if I go to a friend's house and they have, like, a, you know, spread of snacks, and if I don't like it, I'm going to be like, these are all hate crimes right here. This is all a hate crime.
8: You know what I hate most about all of this mm-hmm. is that we as
6: it's a, real?
8: First of all, that it's real. Second of all, that we as a country, we've stopped becoming the country that loves...
6: Well, this is Britain, so we're not that bad.
8: Well, yet. Yeah, but I mean, we see everything that's happened over there is starting to happen here, and the left just seems to embrace it all. But I just don't get the idea that you can't pull your head out of the backside long enough to understand logic and common sense. That's all. I don't think they heard that.
6: Oh, they didn't hear it. Hold just on. Let me know when they can hear it, because I think this just works very well with what you're saying right now.
9: I can't put it up there right now.
6: Okay, go ahead. Go ahead with your thought. I'm sorry.
8: Yeah, but no, to me, I don't understand why logic gets abandoned for this effort. Like, I don't get why do they think that we're supposed to be responsible at such a young age, so much so that they're pushing the gender ideology and everything else on kids so young? Why are we doing this? Why is anyone doing this?
6: You know, this is how I look at it. The world is awful enough. And if you've got, you know, let kids be kids for as long as possible before you decide to just bust their worldview with your heinous, horrible, worthless, nearly irredeemable adult garbage. You know, just let them live. Let them be kids.
8: It's adult projection, and these kids don't need to be subject to it.
6: I mean, kids are, like, not learning how to read anymore, but, you know, they're supposed to, this snack is racist. Like, what? You're churning out, like, barely literate, super sensitive monsters. It's a point, probably. None of this makes sense. What happened to Britain? What happened to them? Toileting practices vary across cultures. No, they don't. There's... Like, they go, it doesn't make them unsanitary or incorrect. Actually, it does. You're either sanitary or you're not. There's no kinda, right? It's like, you either washed your hands after you douched or you don't. That's nasty. You know what I mean? What does this mean? What are they talking about there? Toileting practices vary across cultures. These practices may be very different from your own, but it does not make them unsanitary or incorrect. Do they, like, defecate out of their ears? I don't understand. What's different? What is different?
8: I hope poo's not being...
6: I mean, I have a thought on it.
8: Do you?
6: Yeah, it's like the right and left-hand thing.
8: Oh, gotcha.
6: You know what I mean?
8: Wish in one hand and...
6: Well, that's literally part of one particular culture.
8: Yes.
6: I'm not saying anything that is not untrue or not generally universally known. I'm just simply remarking on basic fact that it has existed even before I was born, and I had no part in creating it. You laugh, but it's true, and we all know it is.
9: It's funny because it's true.
6: So, yes, the document that I'm citing that was reported by The Telegraph is from the Diversity and Anti-Racist Professional Learning. What? Oh, we're professional diversity and anti-racist people. Sounds like you're a bunch of grifters. That's racist. You are. No, you are. You are. That's where it goes.
9: I know you are, but what am I?
6: I just think that you just shut down the daycare and turn all these little hoodlums out in the street then. How about that? Just do that. Let society take care of its own. This is so dumb. But yeah, when you say toileting practices, look, if I see somebody wipe with their hand and not wash their hands, if that's what you're referring to, I'm going to have major problems with that, be it a child or an adult. 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
6: Welcome back to the program. Dana Lash with you. And we are at the conclusion of our third hour today. And I don't, I was watching this video where people were celebrating, I guess, their new Islamist audience. Which is a weird thing for people who used to be very much critical of Islamism. But yeah. I guess whatever it takes to get clicks. I'm trying real hard to be the shepherd here, but I'm not going to hold out much longer. I'm telling you. It's taken a lot, because it just keeps getting more and more ridiculous. Just more and more ridiculous. And I don't know. I mean, I'm sorry, but when some of it sounds like an absolute sex cult. Do we want to get into like, oh, wait, you get 100 virgins? When you get 100 virgins a day, basically, when you go into Islamist heaven. Oh. What about that is, like, in any way good, like, morally upstanding? Right. You get to screw a bunch of virgins, and they're just there for your sexual pleasure. How is that in any way in good moral standing? It's a sex cult. That's what it sounds like. An afterlife designed only for men. That want to screw everything with a pulse. But yeah, go ahead and celebrate. Yo, we got all these new listeners. Oh! Right? It's weird. I mean, I could really do a deep dive on that, but maybe I'll do that tomorrow. I don't know. Or we'll see. But I'm not wrong on that, Kame. I mean, it's very, I mean, think about it. What is, I don't know any religion that's like, yeah, you get to screw a bunch of virgins if you make it to heaven. Or your afterlife, that, but yet it's also promoted as being, oh, well, very modest, so modest, going and banging all those virgins, so modest, so morally upright, right? What's in it for the women? Oh, that's right, nothing.
21: Hydrox cookies.
6: You know, Qatar had a thing where they said they all got together. I tweeted about this, actually. I called it a sausage party. Because it is. Where's the lie? They got together and they said, we're celebrating our daughters. And it was like some academic thing, but it was literally all dudes, all of them dudes. I'm like, this is a sausage fest. That's all this is. Where's the women at? I felt like, you know, it kind of felt like Blazing Saddles. Where are white women at? That's what it felt like. I was looking at it. It's very, very interesting. But I'm just saying, so people can be super excited about, they said it was from Qatar University, the students of Qatar University. They congratulate our daughters and sons on their graduation. There's no daughters in it. It's all dudes. That's all it is. It's all a bunch of guys. But again, we're supposed to celebrate that kind of stuff. That's what podcasts to stand on, Tucker Carlson and the, you know, the clickbait barnacles. That's what they, which a great actual like band name almost. Almost. I didn't say put it on the list. I said almost. All right. I gotta let you have your Today in Stupidity, Kane.
8: All right. It is Zohran Mamdani. Speaking of the subject we were just speaking of. Apparently everyone knows, at least my age and a little younger, that Mayor Rudy Giuliani was instrumental during 9/11 for New York City. Mamdani unfortunately can't acknowledge that. Cut 29 here, Juan.
0: Is there anything you'd like to say about his contributions to the city, the fact that he got the city through 9/11?
21: I think former Mayor Giuliani is someone that we as New Yorkers know well, and he's been a fixture in our city's politics and public life for so many years.
8: Yeah.
21: And I know that many New Yorkers are concerned by the reports that he's in critical condition. And so we do keep him and his family in our prayers at this time.
8: Okay. So he just he couldn't acknowledge it.
6: Yeah, there you go. That does it for us today. Folks, I will be back behind the mic with you tomorrow. Find us on Substack, Facebook, YouTube. 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Have a great night.
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25: From ABC News, I'm Brian Clark. 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
26: What defines America is our diversity. I think that's a huge strength for this country.
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25: Those people taking part in events in New York City at the Great American State Fair in Washington, D.C.
28: Absolutely amazing. We are very, very proud to be Americans.
25: The record heat having an impact on the fair, which closed for a period of time Friday and will open 2 hours later today. D.C. Fire and EMS Chief John Donnelly said,
29: 4th of July is typically our busiest day of the year, where we run 500 to 600 calls a day. I think we're going to be over 1,000 this weekend.
25: President Trump will deliver a speech tonight on the National Mall. He traveled to Mount Rushmore last night in South Dakota, where he attacked political opponents, labeling some as communists.
30: Communism is the enemy of free people everywhere, everywhere in the world. Never works.
25: The weather is having an impact on July 4th celebrations for tens of millions of people. Three people were killed in southern Wisconsin when their boat capsized in Geneva Lake during a strong storm. Seven people were rescued. Meanwhile, over 780,000 people do not have power as a result of the weather conditions. There were shark sightings and at least one attack on the East Coast. A swimmer off Jones Beach on Long Island was bitten by a shark. And in New York City, Taylor Swift and Travis Kelce officially married. The celebrity wedding at Madison Square Garden led to street closures and a large police presence, but some of Swift's fans tried to get close.
31: It is very private. Like, there's so much security, so no one can get in. But I still think this is, like, her way of, like, letting us experience it with her, which I just think is so special.
25: Adam Sandler officiated the wedding, according to a statement from the couple. You're listening to ABC News.
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0: Does the Democratic Party actually need to embrace the moniker of socialism, lean into it?
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6: All right, thanks, Scott Shannon. Hour two, Sean Hannity Show. Toll free, it is 800-941-SEAN. If you want to be a part of the program, we have a lot of news regarding Supreme Court decisions that have come down today. Some I like, some I don't like. Greg Jarrett, Fox News legal analyst and New York Times bestselling author, will join us in a minute. Court allowing Trump to fire the FTC commissioner overturns major restraint on presidential power. A lot of people looking at that as a huge win. Others not happy about the court preventing the president from firing the Fed chair governor. And justices uphold the state law allowing for late arriving mail-in ballots. Not sure why people get an extension. And you know, when it comes to getting their ballots in on time, there should be a set date. That date should be Election Day. And if everybody's required to have it in by that date, I don't think that is too onerous. Let's go to some analysis, then we'll get to Greg. Here's John Yoo explaining how the Supreme Court ruling in this one particular case, its most important ruling, he declares, in 91 years. Here's what he said.
7: The FTC case, Slaughter, is the culmination of a campaign by presidents going back to Ronald Reagan, all the way through, all the presidents, all the way through to Trump, aided by really the Roberts Court, has been on this for 20 years now, to try to end the practice of Congress of creating these independent powers within the executive branch, which are not under the control of the president. This decision is perhaps the most important decision about the operation of the government since 1935, as you said, Bill. That case is called Humphrey's Executor. No longer will there be an FTC, SCC, FCC. All those agencies were designed by Congress to be outside the president's control. And the court says clearly that is inconsistent with the vesting by the founders of the executive power only in the president. They're all going to be directly under the control of the president now. Huh. So it almost doesn't matter whether they're in the Treasury Department or in the State Department, because the president now can, right, give them orders and fire them if they don't obey.
6: All right, let's get Greg Jarrett's reaction to all of this. Greg, I tend to agree with John Yoo on this and his analysis. This is the Slaughter case where the dismissal of two Democratic commissioners from the FTC by President Trump, and finding that their removal conflicted with statutory requirements. What is your take?
8: Well, John Yoo's right. Finally, after 91 years, the president gets to regain control of the out-of-control alphabet soup of federal agencies that mushroomed during the 20th century, the so-called administrative state that has behaved, and you and I have talked about it, Sean, as a fourth branch of government, unelected people, totally unaccountable to anyone, who wield enormous power. And today, Chief Justice John Roberts said, that's enough. And he restored common sense by saying, look, these agency officials who exercise executive power are accountable to the chief executive, the president. And executive power rests solely on the president and nobody else. So he can fire them at will, because removal is a necessary component of presidential control. And the court said, by the way, Congress cannot restrict the president's control over these agency officers. So, you know, in doing this, the Supreme Court reversed itself. As John, you pointed out, the Humphreys executor decision, a horrible decision in 1935 by a different Supreme Court, obviously, that prevented presidents from firing officials at these regulatory agencies. That was a wrongheaded decision. And now, finally, it is dead and buried.
6: What did you make of the Supreme Court ruling today on counting mail-in ballots after Election Day? Jonathan Turley, our colleague, he described this as a significant loss for Republicans. It makes no sense to me, with maybe the exception of the military, if they need extra time because of the pace at which mail-in ballots can be sent from overseas, maybe with that exception. But he viewed this as a little bit more significant than I did. What is your take?
8: Well, I think this was the Supreme Court saying to the people across the street in Congress, if you really want to, you know, bring in these mail-in ballots and contain them, pass the Save America Act, which has a provision on that. This ruling wasn't about ideology. It was a specific reading of existing federal law. And the court said that the federal statute specifies when voters must vote, but it says nothing at all about when mail-in ballots must be received. And the court said it's up to Congress to pass a law, i.e. Save America Act, if it wants ballots to be received by Election Day. But until then, states have the power to manage ballot counting, which is what Mississippi did in this particular case. But this is consistent with the Constitution, which grants Congress the power to regulate federal elections, but it gives states the authority to administer elections, and that includes, you know, vote counting. However, the court said the Constitution does give Congress the power to override or modify those state rules, such as Mississippi and California and elsewhere. But until that happens, you know, you're going to have these nightmare scenarios, such as California, where you don't know the results for many days or weeks, and that only fuels distrust in the integrity of elections. I see this as the Supreme Court sort of lighting a fire under Congress, that if you really want to fix elections, pass a law.
6: You know, they often go back and pretty much advise Congress to do such without such explicit language as you're using. I think the case that is going to matter the most is the issue of birthright citizenship. Over the years, we've used the term anchor babies. People come from other countries. They give birth to a child in the U.S. and automatically they are a U.S. citizen. Now, you've heard oral arguments. You've heard, you know, different analysis of it. What's your take?
8: Well, I wrote a column immediately after the president issued his executive order when he took office on birthright citizenship. And I argued that he had a valid argument because I went back to, and you can read it online, take some time to find it, but you'll find it. The debate that took place between the sponsors and the authors of that particular provision of the 14th Amendment. And it was abundantly clear to me from the words they spoke on the floor of the U.S. Senate that they did not intend for this to include, children or anybody who's not a legal resident. And, you know, I was disappointed as I listened to the oral argument that wasn't emphasized enough. Now, that doesn't mean that the Supremes themselves aren't looking at that in context. But, you know, I think the odds are that the president's going to lose on birthright citizenship. If he does, I think it's a wrong decision. And, you know, it would be up to Congress to fix it. It's astonishing to me that, you know, you hear Chuck Schumer say over and over again, oh, it's Jim Crow 2.0. He apparently doesn't realize it was Democrats that created the Jim Crow laws, which were hideous and awful. And this has nothing to do about disenfranchising African American voters. If you look at the polling data, they're among the highest, 78% or something like that, want valid voter ID. And it's silly to argue in this day and age that, you know, these people don't have ID. You have to have an ID to do anything, to pick up medicine, to travel, to go anywhere, you know, even to attend Democrat rallies, you got to have an ID. So, you know, I think they want to cheat, and they're creating the conditions to do so.
6: All right, quick break. More with our legal analysis of all the Supreme Court rulings that have come down today. More with Greg Jarrett on the other side. Mark Halperin will analyze a lot of how the Democratic Party is now shifted so solidly left. All right, we're getting ready. We're going to celebrate our 250th anniversary, this milestone. Also a great time to reflect on an enduring relationship between the U.S. and Israel. Yes, our greatest ally, the most reliable ally. Let's go back to the words of President John F. Kennedy. He once said, Israel was not created in order to disappear. Israel will endure and flourish. And those words captured the spirit of a young democracy threatened and determined to survive in spite of being surrounded by so many enemies. Whatever you can do during their time of need as they fight for their survival, please go to their website. 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
15: Summer is here in Portland, and there's no shortage of things happening across the Pacific Northwest. 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

0: Moments with Greg Jarrett as he analyzes the Supreme Court rulings that have been released today. Overall, as you look at the decisions now that are coming down kind of fast and furious here, and whether it's the Slaughter case or Watson versus the RNC or the Trump versus Cook case or any of the cases that we're getting with decisions on, and as we await the final decisions, what is your take on the makeup of the court? Because when people ask me, I really can't give them a straight answer. I don't have any clue what the judicial philosophy of Amy Coney Barrett is. At times, I don't have any clue what it might be for, you know, Chief Justice John Roberts. I don't know if you have the same questions I do, but I find some of their decisions contradictory and just odd to me.
1: Well, Amy Coney Barrett tends to do whatever John Roberts does. You'll notice that in the opinions. She mimics his point of view. But for those who say that this is a one-sided court in the bag for President Trump, decisions that we saw today belie that argument. Yes, Trump has won some significant cases, but he's lost a bunch. The tariffs, for example, an important case. He didn't win that one. Birthright citizenship will come out tomorrow. I don't think he's going to win that one. I may be surprised. And then, of course, as you point out today, two cases in which Trump / Republicans did not win. The Lisa Cook case. Federal Reserve, where the president had fired her. The court said not.
0: Why do you think they bifurcated that out compared to other agencies, which gave the president an enormous amount of power? And in that case, I'm talking about the Slaughter case.
1: Yeah. So on the one hand, in the Slaughter case, the president has broad authority to fire anyone at federal regulatory agencies. But Chief Justice Roberts created an exception for the central bank, the Fed. Why? Because in creating the Fed, Congress structured it to operate independently because it recognized that monetary policy is meant to be protected from political pressure. Understand the court did not say the Fed governor can never be fired, only that removal has to meet the statutory requirements contained in that law. It's a nuanced ruling, which is why the Chief Justice authored both the Slaughter case and the Lisa Cook case so that he himself could draw the distinction.
0: Net, would you say that this was a good day for Republicans and the president, or a split decision?
1: Oh, I'd call it a split decision. Republicans didn't win everything. But the Slaughter case is a huge decision because, as John, you pointed out, you and I agree, this out-of-control administrative state, this fourth branch of government, has been wielding too much, enormous power, since the Humphreys decision by the Supreme Court in 1935. And every single president has

0: come out one after another today, and Greg Jarrett actually finds the time to read them all and help inform all of us. That's what makes you great at what you do. Greg Jarrett, appreciate your time, sir. Thank you, as always. All right, my friend, 800-941-SEAN is our number.
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0: All right, if you find yourself, you're one of those people trapped in those horrible timeshares, and it's almost and feels almost impossible to get out of this. 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
6: ABC News, I'm Brian Clark. Americans from coast to coast getting set to celebrate the 4th of July and this year the 250th anniversary of the Declaration of Independence. But the searing temperatures having an impact on Washington, D.C.'s Great American State Fair.
7: Not too bad. They're giving out water, which is good.
8: I don't mind the heat. I mean, it's totally worth it.
9: We were told that they were closing it down due to the heat. A lot of people were passing out.
6: The fair did close for a period on Friday and will open 2 hours later today. President Trump expected to deliver a speech on the National Mall tonight. Last night at Mount Rushmore, he described some political opponents as communists. Storms across the U.S. responsible for over 780,000 power outages, including over 380,000 in Michigan. Taylor Swift and Travis Kelce are now married. The pop icon and NFL star exchanged vows at Madison Square Garden in New York City. Adam Sandler was the officiant for the ceremony. This is ABC News.
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10: All right, 25 now till the top of the hour. 800-941-SEAN, our number if you want to be a part of the program. I just wanted to do a check-in. There's a guy I'm going to introduce you to in a second. His name is Brian Stern, and he's the Grey Bull Rescue Chairman and Founder. And we saw what happened. He's a veteran of more than 800 rescue evacuation missions worldwide. And Brian has helped save in the course of his life. This is his passion. This is really what he was born to do, if you ask me. He has saved more than 8,700 lives and served as a first responder, even during the 9/11 attacks. And anyway, he's bringing his expertise in terms of, you know, a lot of the devastation that happened in Venezuela. There's a lot of outrage growing after a video surfaced appearing to show the regime's interior minister preventing members of a U.S. rescue delegation from actually assisting the people that desperately needed help, which makes no sense at all. Secretary of State Marco Rubio weighed in on this. Let's play it.
11: We're already deploying a search and rescue teams from Fairfax County, Virginia, and Los Angeles. There'll be some others we'll add. That's their most immediate need right now is search and rescue efforts. They have a bunch of collapsed buildings, and so they'll need a lot of help in terms of digging through that. The airport there is badly damaged, so we'll have to rely on the Department of War to deploy assets there. And then we're also helping them with some overhead imagery, especially in coastal areas where they don't have full visibility over what the damage has been and what the impact has been. Those are the acute, like short-term needs over the next 48 to 72 hours, because in search and rescue, you're trying to get to people while you can still save their lives. They're buried under rubble. And other countries are responding as well. The Qataris have already offered assistance, as we spoke to them earlier today as well. El Salvador has stepped up, and multiple countries around the region, including Chile and others, have reached out to us to communicate and get that happening. As we move forward with that response, with the sort of the short-term phase of response recovery, the second phase, of course, will be identifying their more longer-term and acute needs. What are the things over the long-term they're going to need help with? We'll have a better assessment of that after the next 48 hours when we're on the ground, and as the Venezuelan authorities get more visibility as to the level of damage in terms of housing. Where do you put all these people that don't have anywhere to go live? What we can do to help restore or help them restore their communications, their internet, their telecom, and so forth.
10: One of the things that defines the people of this great country, and there are so many things that define its greatness, is whether it's fellow Americans in need, whether it's a tsunami, you know, somewhere around the world somewhere,

0: whether there's any other natural disaster, the ability of the American people, the generosity of the American people to rise to the occasion and provide the food and the water and the medicine and the supplies and the, you know, the equipment that are needed to help people out in their worst moments is beyond inspiring. And I think there's no better, more generous country than ours. That's why it's hard to understand why some Democrats don't take pride in their country. Anyway, here to give us an update on it is Brian Stern. He's with Graybill Rescue. He's the chairman and founder. And he is staged and ready in the Caribbean to help in these missions following these catastrophic earthquakes. And he is bringing us an update today. Brian, thanks for being on the ground. I think it's a pretty impressive record that you've helped save more than 8,700 lives in your life, but clearly that's your calling and you're great at it. How do things stand now?
1: Thanks for having us, Sean. Things are complicated. The video that you were just referencing, where you see Diosdado Cabello kind of adversarial with a search and rescue team from America, it's fascinating because he's literally that same guy, Diosdado Cabello, is on the same exact indictment as Nicolas Maduro. And there remains a Rewards for Justice bounty on his head, still to this very day. So I bring that up just to showcase the complexity of this whole mess. Venezuela is a complicated place. It's always been a complicated place. The largest concentration of Hezbollah outside of Lebanon is in Venezuela. And you're seeing, you know, American search and rescue teams co-located with people who have literally part of the Rewards for Justice program. And
0: all right, but the report is, and there's video to back this up, that has surfaced appearing to show that the Interior Minister preventing members of a U.S. rescue delegation from actually assisting the people in Venezuela. What's that all about?
1: Well, this is the challenge, right? Back at the Minister of Interior, Diosdado Cabello is the guy in the video. We have a warrant out for his arrest as we speak. This is not a good guy. So it is not surprising that a bad guy is getting in the way of doing good things. That's what bad guys do. So, you know, the people are suffering. The people have been suffering for quite some time. Just because there was a big earthquake does not mean that the bad guys found Jesus. That's not what that means. Here on the ground, a lot of things have been frustrated. Relief efforts, humanitarian aid, search and rescue teams, as you see in the video, all kinds of things, permitting for aircraft, all kinds of things, are frustrated by the current government of Venezuela. And we need, Delcy Rodriguez, the current president of Venezuela, her stepfather is Elias Ramirez, also known as Carlos the Jackal. That's her stepdad, the godfather of international terrorism. So,
0: well, if we have an indictment for this guy, why don't we just arrest him, get him out of the way, and then the relief efforts can continue?
1: The American in the video looked more like a law enforcement officer than a fireman to me. I think he maybe should have, done some habeas corpus on Diosdado Cabello and use that to pay for humanitarian aid and search and rescue teams to come in. I don't think that's the worst idea in the world either.
0: Let me ask you this. Are you able to get to the people in need? Because time is usually of the essence after an event like this.
1: Right now, we are absolutely in recovery phase. It hasn't been called yet, but the search and rescue part, the idea of finding people who are alive, is now we're talking about divine intervention and miracles. If somebody is found alive, it's at that level. Miracles do happen, of course, but it would be anomalous. It's 1,000 degrees outside. It's very hot. Air purity is a problem. Oxygen availability in a collapsed and confined space is at a premium, plus injuries, plus heat, plus the rest. The likelihood of finding someone alive at this moment is very, very, very, very, very, very low. Therefore, this is pivoting to recovery. This is pivoting to search and recovery. And also humanitarian aid. There's lots of people in Venezuela that were already displaced because of conflict and all the rest. This earthquake did not make that situation any better.
0: Brian, we appreciate all you're doing. Please update us. If there's anything we can do to help you or any message we can send on to the administration, we'll be glad to help anywhere we can. Godspeed. Keep up the great work. And it's phenomenal what you're doing. And I have every belief that, you know, that relief will get there eventually. It's too bad that you have to fight through this, you know, insanity right now.
1: The big thing we need, Sean, right now, GrableRescue.org. We need people to go to the website and donate. We're a 501c3, and helicopters and boats do not pay for themselves. Everything costs money out here. So we need people to listen and to please try and help people out. That's the best way people can help right now is give money to good organizations doing good work.
0: Well, we'll put that up on my website, Hannity.com. Brian, appreciate you being with us. Thank you, sir. All right, quick break. Right back to our phones this Monday, 800-941-SEAN. Our number if you want to be a part of the program.
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0: You know, from America's Revolutionary War to Israel's now fight for their very survival in 1948, Israel has faced from day one moment after another. 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You know, in 1985, President Reagan delivered these remarks about America's commitment to stand with Israel. And here's what he said.
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0: back to our busy phones. It's toll-free this Monday, 800-941-SHAWN. Joe in my free state of Florida. Joe, how are you? Glad you called.
1: Doing great. How are you, Sean?
0: I'm good, sir. What's happening?
1: I'm actually right up the road from you on Amelia Island. The only place nice in South Florida there. Hey, wanted to talk to you a little bit about Democratic Socialists in regards to, are they just a little bit ahead of their time? Believe me, I don't agree with their ideology on a lot of the things, but with AI and us having to go to universal basic income, or as Elon Musk would like to say, a high income, I'm looking at something like 3.5 million telecom jobs, just call center jobs alone, being replaced by AI. Now, if we go to a basic income, universal basic income, that effect, not only on those individuals, but also on income taxes, and how do we fund that? Do we end up going to a tariff type system? Or how do, I mean, there's a lot of different things that we're looking at. And when the AI takes over in regards to the jobs, and I don't know if we're overly prepared for that.
0: Joe, first of all, I would argue AI is not the future. AI is now. This very question that you're asking me, I had an opportunity to ask Elon Musk. He thinks in the end it's going to be net-net, meaning, yes, there will be some job displacement, but there will be many, many other jobs that are created. I am trying to encourage everyone that listens to this program, and if you have children or grandchildren, you know, make sure that they are well versed in artificial intelligence, and they develop the knowledge, the expertise, and the skills that are necessary, because it is the future. It's not like it is now. There's not a day that goes by I don't use Grok. Not a single day of my life, and I look everything up on Grok. Everything, and you can get information at your fingertips. You can speak into it. And, you know, what's interesting, there are now schools that are developing, you know, entirely new curriculums. And what they're doing is they'll go through the basics, reading, writing, math, science, for like 2 or 3 hours a day based on what a student's grade level happens to be at any given moment. And then they spend the rest of the day on computers, learning AI, learning all aspects of AI, also finding their individual interest within it. And I'm telling you, that's going to be the next generation of millionaires, billionaires, and very wealthy people in this country. If people put their head in the sand, and I don't care how old you are, I've always been a big believer in lifelong learning. If you think that, I don't need to learn it, you do. And not only are you going to learn it, you're going to have fun doing it. There's a lot of fun stuff you can experiment with. You know, and I personally like Grok, but get whatever one you want. It doesn't really matter. But to understand the power of this tool and the impact it's having currently and will have in the future, it's critical for everybody to understand this. Very, very important.
1: I agree.
0: All right, Joe. Appreciate it, man. Lance is in New Jersey. What's up, Lance? How are you? Glad you called, sir. Happy Monday.
2: Happy Monday to you. And, thank you very much for what you do, and all the prayers and hopes to the people and the country of Venezuela. And I do hope our rescue effort gets there with a little bit more expediency, even though things are geared towards the Middle East. I don't know if you remember about a year ago that AI had the some people had generated the picture of the Statue of Liberty a year ago with a burqa on it. And I thought it was like comical, or, you know, for foreboding or foreshadowing what could possibly happen. And lo and behold, now you have the mayor, and Mamdani is a product of generation and a half of being planted and allowing to grow and evolve. And with, like you said, the media pushing itself and pushing that ideology. I can't wait to see a makeup of how people have lost their ability to be jingoist or jingoism.
0: I contend that if you want to work hard, and I mean really hard, and you are dedicated to whatever profession you choose, I don't think you can fail in America. unless you have some type of disability that would prevent you from achieving that goal. I don't think you can fail. One of the most interesting things about the World Cup to me, and I'm not a big soccer fan, is the reaction of people from around the world and how stunned they are at how great America is, because I think they have had a false perception of us, probably generated in part by government officials that are pushing and indoctrinating them into socialism. I've got to run. Appreciate the call. Here it is. We're headed towards America's 250. Want to do something meaningful, will have a lasting impact this Independence Day. When is the last time you read the Declaration of Independence, start to finish? Now, we have partnered with our friends at Americans for Prosperity. They have launched the Declaration Project. It is a nationwide effort to help Americans rediscover the principles that have made this country exceptional. Principles like dignity and freedom and opportunity and self-governance. And the Declaration, I mean, a document unlike any other, you know, where rights come from God, our creator, and that government derives their just powers from you, the consent of the governed. These truths are not just museum pieces. They are the foundation of American liberty. So as the 4th of July now approaches, I hope you'll take time and read the Declaration aloud with your family, your friends, and then maybe you can talk about what those words mean to you and what it means to other family members. Anyway, our friends at Americans for Prosperity, they are leading the charge to secure our founding principles for the next 250 years. Anyway, please join us, take the pledge, join the movement. We have a website set up. It's afphannity.com. 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
0: 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All right, inflation fears are back as the Treasury yields now hit their highest levels in nearly 20 years. What does that mean for your money? What does that mean for your retirement savings? What does that mean for your quality of life in retirement? 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And that means heroes like U.S. Army Sergeant William Bernard McKenna. Motivated by the tragedy of 9/11, he enlisted. 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Now, the Tunnel to Towers Foundation honored William's memory and his family's sacrifice. 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

0: Does the Democratic Party actually need to embrace the moniker of socialism, lean into it?
1: No, but I think we have to understand that people do not believe that this version of capitalism has worked.
2: We need to abolish pre-check. I've got like a million beefs with the airline industry and the process of having to fly. 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
4: 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Welcome to the revolution.
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4: 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More behind-the-scenes information on breaking news and more bold, inspired solutions for America. Coming up next, our final news roundup and information overload hour.
6: All right, news roundup and information overload hour. Here's our toll-free telephone number if you want to be a part of the program. It is 800-941-SEAN if you want to join us. I have been making the case on this program, on my TV show, that these are uncharted waters in terms of a midterm election year. Usually, historically, trends show that the party in power, in other words, the party that has the White House, more often than not, there have been a few exceptions, will lose seats in the House and usually the Senate as well. And it usually is a better off year, election year for the party out of power. I'm arguing that all bets are off and these are uncharted waters, because the Democratic Party that once existed, that we once talked about and spoke about for decades, no longer exists as it once was. For a Democratic Party to adopt, and we've gone over, you know, Graham Platner's record, you know, ad nauseum, I won't repeat it all here. And the more interesting part of it is that so-called leaders of the Democratic Party will not condemn Graham Platner. If anything, they have embraced him. You've got a guy, El Sayed, running for the Senate in Michigan, that is out there campaigning with a guy by the name of Hassan Piker, who said that America deserved 9/11. Then you got six-gender Tallarico, and God is non-binary, and all these other bizarre comments about putting a welcome mat on the border with Texas and having open borders, and he wants to run a meatless campaign down there and wants to fight for the rights of transgender men to have access to abortion. Other comments about Jesus have really raised a lot of people's eyebrows there. So if you look at this party, now you add to this what happened last week, and you've got all these Mamdani-backed radicals, Democratic socialists, I would argue communists, but let's not, you know, split hairs here. People that don't want police at all, like this woman Avila, or supporting, you know, the Block the Bombs Act to halt any U.S. defense of Israel. It's become, you know, the squad, the anti-Israel crowd has gotten louder and louder and louder. This is a woman that participated in a pro-Palestinian rally in Times Square, New York, on the day after October 7th, 2023. Now, you got all the other candidates, and their radicalism is just as bad. But then you've got, like, where is the rest of the Democratic Party that used to be more reasonable, more moderate? And but for the exception of John Fetterman, I can't think of one Democrat that has the moral courage to stand up against what is a full-on takeover of a party that used to be far more moderate. And I thought they were always kind of extreme anyway. But there's a Politico report today that the Democratic Socialists are now planning to topple Chuck Schumer. I think that's just, you know, that's going to be the canary in the coal mine for them. But, you know, their silence is deafening. Jeffries has a socialism dilemma. New York Victory is exposing the Democratic Party. You know, Van Jones has just hit the panic button, warning that the roof is collapsing on the Democratic Party. He says this is a new era of Democratic Party politics. And then you look at, you know, other things like polls that have just recently come out. America's pride in the U.S. and democracy is dropping dramatically, especially among Democrats. It's stayed relatively the same among Republicans. Anyway, here to analyze or help us analyze all of this, we welcome back to the program our friend Mark Halpern. He's the editor-in-chief of Two Way. Do you agree with me that these are uncharted waters? We've never seen a midterm election, you know, unfolding like this before?
7: Sean, good afternoon, good evening, good day. I agree with about 98% of what you said. I'll say we're not waiting for the canary in the coal mine. The canary has passed away and has been long buried. We've already seen in this New York race just a watershed moment, not just for the Democrats, but for the country. I've been trying to think of what would be the equivalent laundry list of right-wing positions that if a candidate took them and then they were endorsed by Speaker Johnson, how the media would react to that. Because on Saturday, after days of equivocating, Hakeem Jeffries tweeted out his support for these three radical candidates in New York. And he doesn't want to engage on their policy positions and their past social media posts. But this is an extraordinary group of people who have infiltrated the Democratic Party. They're hostile to the Democratic Party. But because they're outsiders and because they're left wing and because they oppose the status quo, they're winning races, not in every district, but in enough places that there is an existential and fundamental question for the party. Is this kind of person welcome in the Democratic Party or not? And the verdict, you know, Fetterman's not the only one, Josh Gottheimer, the congressman from New Jersey. There's a few other examples. But the rest of the party seems to be so afraid of this part of the movement that they're welcoming them in.
6: So how does this play out? Now, you can add to this a couple of other parts of this equation heading into this midterm. One, you have a Supreme Court decision on racial gerrymandering that did not go the Democrats' way. Abigail Spanberger's power grab, that didn't go Democrats' way. I think you're looking at a net 10 to 12 gerrymandered seats that will help Republicans. I argue they just basically are catching up to what the Democrats have been doing for decades. But so there's a lot of factors here, a lot of things, a lot of balls in the air that to me make this unpredictable. Now, I'll add this and then I want your thoughts. I don't think the events that will define the outcome of this election have even happened yet. We have to see how Iran plays out. We have to see if Scott Bessent is right. And the economy is going to rebound in a massive way. Oil prices, by the way, went below. Price of a barrel of oil went below what it was even before the Iran conflict started. I think that's going to bring needed relief for American taxpayers. I mean, do you agree that it's too unpredictable this moment to figure out what's going to happen?
7: I'd say that two factors you cited, plus a third I'd add, the end of the war, if it happens, whether Scott Bessent's right about the economy, and then how do people feel about the president and the job he's doing? As of today, despite those factors you cited, redistricting and the Senate battleground map, which favors Republicans, despite that, as of today, the Republicans would lose both chambers. But there's time for things to improve for the Republicans. And part of that improvement could come with the Democrats welcoming Democratic Socialists into their tent. I think that's an unpredictable variable, too. It's as unpredictable as the whether the economy gets better, whether the war comes to a good conclusion for the United States. Because on paper, this should just be a layup, slam dunk, whatever metaphor you want to use for the president and Republicans. But let's see how it gets executed, and let's see how much worse it might get. We've seen new tweets from this lady in New York, Chevalier. Let's see if there's new videos of her. I bet you there are. And Democrats are going to say, well, that she's just one person. She doesn't represent our party. Well, if she doesn't represent the party, I think the president's going to make them pay a price for not repudiating her for being a member of the party. And I think that's potentially, when you talk about this being an unpredictable year, we've never seen a party welcome in people with positions like this. Never.
6: And it's leadership not having the moral clarity, courage to take them on, with the exception of one guy, John Fetterman. Let me go to your prediction that you think, as if the election were held today, that Democrats would take the Senate. Are you saying that Graham Plattner wins Maine? Because I don't think so. Are you suggesting that they win Iowa? I don't think they win Iowa. Do you think El Sayed wins Michigan? He's got a shot for sure, but so does Mike Rogers. I think Republicans, there's no way I see Tallarico winning in Texas. And that leaves Georgia and North Carolina. Ossoff advantage him definitely going into, you know, this election year. For Mike Whatley, he's got to up his game if he wants to win in North Carolina.
7: Yeah, well, you left two off, Alaska and New Hampshire. And look, today, yes.
6: Definitely. I don't think Alaska's a problem.
7: Okay. Today, I don't either. But it's on people's list. Today, some of those states would go Democrat. However, there's time. But if you look at internal Republican polling in those states today, Mike Rogers would lose today. Today, Collins would lose today. But these races are not blowouts. And again, this is not a partisan position or a media analysis. This is what Republicans will tell you. Things have to get better in terms of the president's approval rating. Republicans have to do a stronger job of defining this as a choice election rather than a referendum on the president. I don't believe in the end the Republicans will lose Iowa or Maine. I just don't. But today they
6: will. And you don't think they'll lose Alaska either?
7: I don't. I don't think they'll lose Texas either. In fact, I still believe that Republicans have a better chance of picking up net one than Democrats have of taking the majority. And I haven't heard many people frame it that way, but I really do believe that Democrats are in real danger of losing Democratic-held seats in Michigan and in New Hampshire. And Georgia, because of what happened in the governor's race in the primaries, I think Georgia is going to be more in play than people are generally thinking now. So
6: Tell me why you think Georgia's Senate race will be in play more.
7: Because if you look at the two gubernatorial nominees, the Republicans nominated a billionaire who already spent tens of millions to get the nomination. I don't think he's going to close his checkbook. And he's a pretty good fit for the state. Democrats nominated the former very liberal governor, mayor of Atlanta. And while Democrats deride the Republican Senate nominee, Mr. Collins, I think he's done a good job so far of defining the terms of the race. So it's a red state. It's not a purple state or a blue state. I think Governor Kemp very much is determined to play a big role here. I think he'll be in sync for the first time in a while with the president. And so if you're looking at Ossoff, you know, maybe winning by three on a great day, and now we look at the governor's race, and I suspect a lot of straight ticket voting in Georgia. I'll be curious to see after things settle down and get to the fall what the polling is like in the governor's race. But I wouldn't be surprised to see Jackson with a substantial lead if the economy looks good. And if Jackson is going to win the governor's race by a lot, you know, you think about who's a Jackson Ossoff voter. You think there are going to be a lot of those? I don't.
6: I don't think so either. All right, quick break. More with Mark Halpern on the other side. We'll also get your calls in.
4: While the mainstream media is asleep at the wheel, Hannity Watch is on the job, bringing you the news no one else can. Sean Hannity.
6: You know, from America's Revolutionary War to Israel's now fight for their very survival in 1948, Israel has faced from day one moment after another. Their courage has been tested. You know, in 1985, President Reagan delivered these remarks about America's commitment to stand with Israel. And here's what he said.
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15: Washington County Sheriff's Corporal David Huey says deputies on the graveyard shift have been leaving an expensive bait bike in well-traveled areas and monitoring the built-in GPS alarm.
16: A Multnomah County judge sentenced a man to 50 years in prison this week for raping a child over several years.
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0: All right, we continue with Mark Halperin, editor-in-chief of Two Way, as we break down what is really an unprecedented, you know, a midterm election year, uncharted waters, as I always say. I'm sure you saw Politico today, and they're pointing out the Democratic Socialists are now planning to take down Schumer. Schumer's silence has been deafening. It was deafening on Mamdani. It's been deafening on these three people that got elected last week. It seems to me that the only thing Chuck Schumer and Hakeem Jeffries really care about at this point in time is hanging on to, you know, their quote positions of power. And they show just, it's not even a reluctance or resistance. It is a complete unwillingness to take on these radical ideas. Does that spread across the country? Is there a nationwide effect to what they're doing?
1: Look, we had in 2016, two people run for their major party presidential nominations who weren't members of their own party. One became the nominee of his party and changed the party fundamentally and has kept control of it for 10 years, remade it in his image. The other was cheated out of the nomination by the establishment, Bernie Sanders. Had they not cheated the Democrats out of the establishment, not cheated Bernie Sanders out of the nomination, I suspect Sanders would have been in control of the Democratic Party and done the mirror image of what Donald Trump is. What's more popular within the Democratic base right now, where all the energy and activeness is? Socialism or Chuck Schumer? We know the answer to that is. So they can read polls. They hear from their advisors. They read social media. They're trying to save their lives, and they're thinking on very old-fashioned terms about power and about party and about the country. And maybe they can hang on a little bit longer, but they're making a deal with the devil here regarding the traditional views of the party. And they're really taking a risk that what they're going to end up with is nothing. They'll lose their jobs. They'll be overthrown by the socialists. And they won't have done everything they could to try to keep the party moored to something more towards the center.
0: I'd say with 95% in agreement at this moment in time, I think obviously events will change things. I want to see how the economy recovers.
1: Yeah.
0: I want to see how the issue with the RAND plays out. So there's a lot that will happen between now and November. It's going to be, to me, it's the most fascinating midterm I've ever seen in my lifetime. But Mark Halperin, appreciate you. Don't forget, you can find Mark. He's the editor-in-chief of Two Way. Appreciate you being with us as always. Thanks, Mark.
1: Thank you, sir.
0: 800-941-SEAN, our number. You want to be a part of the program now to mark the 25th anniversary of 9/11/01. 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And May through September, the foundation's Steel Across America tour, they're now transporting a powerful symbol of reverence, resilience to communities all across the country. It is an authentic steel beam from the World Trade Center. Now, this in honor of the 343 members of the New York Fire Department that made the ultimate sacrifice on that day. And the foundation is delivering.

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6: ABC News, I'm Brian Clark. There are celebrations planned across the country today on July 4th, 250 years since the Declaration of Independence was signed in Philadelphia as Americans reflect on what the holiday means.
7: What defines America is our diversity. I think that's a huge strength for this country.
8: That's the biggest thing is we're free to do what we want to be, who we want to be.
6: Tens of millions of people just want to cool off. A heat dome's bringing triple-digit temperatures to tens of millions on the East Coast, including Washington, D.C., where the Great American State Fair had to close for a period on Friday. President Trump will give a speech tonight at the National Mall, one night after he warned about communism as a danger to the country in a Mount Rushmore speech. Taylor Swift and Travis Kelce are married thanks to Adam Sandler, who officiated the star-studded wedding at New York's Madison Square Garden. And Louisiana Supreme Court halted the criminal case against the state's attorney general, saying the local court did not follow proper procedures around the indictment. This is AB.
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17: Gary LaVox here from Rascal Flats. 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But sometimes the people you care about most get the least of your time. 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Your friends, family, kids, or spouse. They need you.

0: It's a good reminder for me, and I hope for you too. 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
5: Our friend Eric Schmidt, Senator Missouri, was AG for a long time before he became a senator. And before I get to some other issues that I want to talk to him about, the SAVE Act among them, I'm dying to get your take. I honestly cannot believe the Supreme Court decision on birthright citizenship today. The idea that people that don't respect our laws, our sovereignty, our borders get rewarded, and now it's codified by the U.S. Supreme Court. How could this do anything other than encourage people from around the globe to just make it across the border and you're home free? I mean, I can't believe what a bad decision it is. And if you look at the history of the 14th Amendment and its text, I mean, and its limit to it, you know, all persons born on or naturalized in the U.S. and subject to the jurisdiction thereof. Don't those words matter?
7: Yeah, it is a shockingly bad decision, Sean. And also, if you take it into the context of the Civil Rights Act that took place in 1866, the authors of that knew exactly what they were doing. If you read the text, Senator Howard, who was the author, explicitly said this wasn't for foreigners, this wasn't for aliens, this was for the freed children of slaves to make sure that they were included in citizenship. They got the franchise. And it also said in other writings, including the Civil Rights Act of 1866, talks about and not subject to a foreign power, the jurisdiction of a foreign power. That's what they meant it to be, which meant if you were from somewhere else, and you weren't an American citizen, your children didn't become citizens, right? I mean, it is a ridiculous interpretation that's not based in the text. It's a misreading, and it has, drastic consequences. I think, we've got a couple of options moving forward. I think we have a constitutional amendment. The president's already indicated in his post. Congress.
5: Yeah, but we all know to get a constitutional amendment passed.
7: Oh, I know.
5: Is like the heaviest lift you could ever have in Washington. And with a divided Congress, there's no way that's going to happen in the next 50 years, as far as I can see.
7: No, it's a terrible result. I'm not trying to sugarcoat it. It's a terrible result. And they went further than they could have. What they could have said was the president couldn't do this by way of executive order, but they didn't stop there. They basically went on to say, no, this is what the 14th Amendment means. And so it has real consequences. It's been a mixed bag. I mean, getting rid of the temporary protected status for Haitians, I mean, that was a good result. There's a couple other good results on administrative state, but this one's a big miss, no doubt about it.
5: So ostensibly, this codifies into law. It would grant citizenship to hundreds of thousands of children that are born annually to parents that are not citizens of this country. I mean, I'm not sure if the term anchor baby is used anymore. I really don't know. But that was a term that was used for many, many years, and people, and I frankly don't blame them. If I come from a poor country and I want a better life for my kids or grandkids, I don't blame them for looking at America as the land of milk and honey and wanting to make a perilous journey to come here for a better life for my kids. However, I think we have to be a nation governed by a constitution and by the rule of law. We've got to protect our borders, our sovereignty. And none of that happened here. And it seems like the Supreme Court just codified this and put their seal of approval on all of it.
7: Yeah, you don't want perverse incentives that actually encourage people to come here illegally. And now this is one that is more set in stone. It's not a question more. The other thing it does, Sean, is the Justice Department needs to be very, very active on this, to take on this birth tourism industry. There are literally companies in China and other places that will fly women who are 8 months pregnant, including, by the way, members of the CCP, members of the military, have their wives flown here at 8 or 9 months pregnant. They give birth, they get the medical care, and then a month later, they fly back to China. What is the result of that? And this was actually mentioned in one of the opinions, from Alito's opinion, that what happens then is you could have then what is now for sure a U.S. citizen spend his entire formation in China, in communist China, be indoctrinated to hate America. And then when they're 18, come back to America as a U.S. citizen and vote in our elections, contribute to campaigns. This is the practical result. And this is not some like theory. This is happening. The number, we don't know the exact numbers, but there's a lot of instances here. So the DOJ needs to be really vigilant about this now. And we have to stamp it out because this is big business. And now they know, the Supreme Court's weighed in on it. So this birth tourism thing's real.
5: I'm getting more and more disappointed with a lot of justices, Amy Coney Barrett and John Roberts in particular. For example, why would they side with liberal justices on this key election integrity case? And the Supreme Court, given that 5-4 ruling, stating that mail-in ballots can be counted several days after they arrive. Now, it might make sense if we have military ballots coming in from abroad. I could see that being an exception. But generally speaking, is it really too much to ask the citizens of this country to vote on time or to have one day that's election day? You know, the idea that we have, you know, some states that allow voting for, you know, 30, 60 plus days, and the issues that may ultimately, you know, decide the outcome of an election haven't even happened yet in some cases.
7: Yeah, it does a couple of things. I mean, that's a bad decision, too, for a couple of reasons. One is sort of the election integrity front. This used to not be a partisan issue at all. There was a Baker-Carter commission 20 years ago that was bipartisan that said, hey, here are the 10 things you can do to make sure that you don't, you know, to protect against fraud. Very limited mail-in balloting. If people are truly homebound or disabled or caregiver, that's one thing. But this just mass mail-in balloting, and then you can still keep counting. The election day doesn't even matter for a week later. Not only is it ripe for fraud, it actually creates mistrust in our system, right? Like if you're still waiting in California a month later, or the votes are coming in to decide who's the president of the United States, and you don't have some finality, people are going to lose confidence in our elections. And you've seen this across the board. And so the Democrats know exactly what they're doing now. They're creating conditions where, like they had in 2020, and I was attorney general in Missouri, and we were one of the states that brought suit against Georgia, because what they did was they created a system where they mailed it out to everybody. They had drop boxes. You didn't know when things were going to be counted. It just creates these conditions that are ripe for fraud. It's the wrong way to go. And that's why the president's, you know, we talk a lot about, I know we're going to talk about the Save America Act, the provision, and I sponsor the five pillar one that the president likes, which includes the mail-in balloting piece too. He knows that this is the one that the Democrats manipulate, I think, the most. And it's important for us to do something about it. But yeah, this opens the door for ballots to be counted after Election Day. And I think that's wrong.
5: Well, I think it's way wrong. Why is it? And, you know, we've been now talking ad nauseum about the SAVE Act. It's an 85-15 issue in terms of conservatives, Republicans in the country. But we can't get enough senators to jump on board and support this. Leader Thune has no appetite to take that issue on in a way that would be effective. It doesn't seem like there is the appetite among enough Republicans to go with an 85% issue, and I'm trying to understand why.
7: Yeah, I wish I had a good answer. Sean. I'm committed, and I think the way that we should go about doing it is the talking filibuster. This is exactly what the filibuster was meant to do. And in fact, most states around the country, if you have someone trying to block legislation, they have to earn it. They got to be on the floor. They get tired. People get sleepy. They get cranky. You got to earn it. And the way it works right now is you just come in and you just say yay or nay, and you don't have 60. That's the end of it. You don't test anybody. And it also gives you an opportunity to continue to build support among the public, like you said, for an 85% issue. So that's where I'm at on it. I think there's a lot of people, but maybe not enough. So we have to keep winning that argument. The other thing I would say is, it's no coincidence, Sean, that these two issues we're talking about at the same time, which is this mass migration we saw from the Democrats and election integrity. They know, even though their voters support this, their own voters. Now, you've got the hammer and sickle wave in New York. They want to have illegals vote. But I think that even some old school Democrats don't want to do it. That's why you're at 85%. But the elected Democrats at this point know they have lost the argument with the American people. And so they're so power obsessed, they're willing to import 15 million people here, and they don't care if they're citizens to vote. That's the truth. So it affects our electoral maps. It affects how money goes to certain states. If you had a real deal where only citizens were counted in the census, California would lose a massive number of seats. And you see people walking with their feet to states like Florida, Missouri from Illinois, Texas. When the next census, we're going to pick up seats that way. And that's why I think on this whole, you know, argument about gerrymandered districts, the Democrats have been doing this for a long time. There's no Republican elected in the Northeast, Sean, no Republican elected in Congress. And so if that's the game that they're going to play, that's the game that we should play. We've got to toughen up, I think, and understand what time it is.
5: It looks like the Mamdani wing of the Democratic Party is now the dominant wing. And the more fascinating aspect of this is no Democrat but for John Fetterman will dare stand up to any of them.
7: Yeah, they've created a monster, and they actually don't know how to deal with it. Chuck Schumer is going to lose if he runs again. He will lose his Senate seat in New York to AOC, which is why I think he'll be the co-chair of her presidential committee so she doesn't run. But if it's not her, it's somebody else. They're coming for them. And they've created this monster because they've bought into this idea that we should teach our kids to hate America, that cops are bad, that federal law enforcement is bad, that Western civilization is irredeemable, and the sins of our founders should be the highlight of America 250, not this glorious republic that was created, you know, outside of human history that's allowed freedom to flourish. And you have a government that's meant to protect individual liberty. They hate all that. And now they have candidates who, by the way, if Chuck Schumer didn't actually believe it, these people really do. And they're now getting elected. These people are now running major cities, and they're going to be running for the United States Senate. And so I think that when we get closer to November, when you have a binary choice and the maps are up for grabs, Congress and the Senate, I know that not everybody is thrilled with exactly how things are going. I have my own gripes about certain things, too. But the truth of the matter is that's a binary choice. If you think Joe Biden was bad, Joe Biden was a puppet for these people who wrote white papers about open borders and mass migration. What happens if you get somebody in there who actually believes all that stuff? And it has a whole army of people who believe it. And so our republic's on the line. The founders knew this. We're celebrating America 250. They knew how hard it was. You know, the way of the world is to aggregate power and exercise it ruthlessly. This country stands outside of history for that, to say, no, we're going to respect the will of the people. We have these rights to speak your mind and protect yourself with the Second Amendment. All that's on the line, and that's not an exaggeration. And now that they're electing people like Mamdani or these other people in New York who literally are railing against Western civilization. They want to tear it all up. And so I just think the chickens have come to roost now. And privately, some of them will tell you that that this is a different proposition than when Bill Clinton was talking about secure borders 30 years ago. They're in a whole new world now. And we got, that's why I think our efforts have to double down.
5: I think the bigger phenomenon is that there's no Democrat. Either you are part of that radicalized group, the Mamdani, the AOC, the Grandpa Bernie, the Pocahontas, the El Sayed, Tellerico, Graham Platner, or you're just too afraid to dare to speak out against any of them because you know the consequences will be severe. Chuck Schumer, he thinks that this will save his job as minority leader. It won't. I don't think Hakeem Jeffries survives either.
7: Right. They got a tiger by the tail, and that's the truth. And then you got a guy like Tellerico who comes out of like a woke lab. I mean, the way that he talks, it's like woke 1.0. This isn't 2020 anymore. And that was the language, remember, everyone was supposed to accept. And it's why when I was attorney general, we fought back so hard because they could just see the landscape, what was happening, and people were being intimidated and censored and being told that you can't question this And you got to say that. The American people, I think, responded, and the fever broke in 2024. And so now they have a candidate who's all everything that they said in 2020 and 2021 is coming back. But that's what they really believe. I mean, this whole, like, eight different genders and I am a Christian, but I hate, you know, Christianity. This stuff is crazy. It's crazy. Now, I don't know. Maybe it would work in Oregon, but this is Texas. I know that dog wouldn't hunt in Missouri. I can't believe it would work in Texas.
5: That dog ain't going to hurt and hunt in Texas. God bless Texas. No way. The fact that they think they can spend tens of millions and is insane to me. They have so misjudged the people of Texas. It's actually laughable. Anyway, Eric Schmidt, Missouri Senator, appreciate you. Thanks for being with us. 800-941-SEAN is our number. You want to be a part of the program.
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5: To mark the 25th anniversary of 9/11/01, the Tunnel to Towers Foundation, they are embarking on the most comprehensive commemoration in their history, one that honors the past, serves those in need today, and educates the generations of tomorrow. At the heart of this effort is the Steel Across America nationwide campaign. It will transport a 24-foot steel beam recovered from the World Trade Center to communities all across the U.S., Now, from May through September, this powerful symbol of reverence, resilience, will 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

0: Look, everyone needs a safety security plan for you and your family. Now, there are instances where only one option is going to do, and that's a lethal option. According to the FBI, recent statistics, 2022, that is less than 0.01% of all altercations that require that response. That's BYRNA.com today.
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0: You know, from America's Revolutionary War to Israel's now fight for their very survival in 1948, Israel has faced from day one, one moment after another. 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You know, in 1985, President Reagan delivered these remarks about America's commitment to stand with Israel. And here's what he said.
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9: From ABC News, I'm Brian Clark. Independence Day celebrations getting underway this morning on New York's Hudson River with a parade of tall ships. And ABC's Rachel Scott's there.
10: New York's Hudson River has always been this through line through American history. George Washington once called it the key to America. He believed whoever controlled this river behind me ultimately controlled the fate of the war. And of course, it's through this river that immigrants came by way of Ellis Island, where I'm standing right now in chase and in search of the American dream.
9: A full range of events planned from coast to coast. In Washington, D.C., the National Great American State Fair taking place on the National Mall. John Kikana attended from Virginia.
11: I'm excited to see and participate in our country's 250th. It's a once-in-a-lifetime opportunity. I won't be here for the 300th.
9: But the heat may be thwarting some plans. It forced the fair to close for a period on Friday, but President Trump's speech on the National Mall tonight will go forward. He traveled to South Dakota last night and at Mount Rushmore warned about communism as a threat to the nation.
12: Communism is the enemy of free people everywhere, everywhere in the world. Never works.
9: Another major event last night, a star-studded celebrity wedding. Taylor Swift and Travis Kelce tying the knot at Madison Square Garden in New York City.
13: For the big day, the bride and groom wore custom couture Christian Dior, including a gown by the fashion house's creative director, Jonathan Anderson. This is his first for a celebrity wedding of this scale. Both stepped out in Louboutins while Swift completed the look bejeweled in Cartier. Instead of a traditional wedding party, siblings turned best men, Jason Kelce and Austin Swift, stood by their side.
9: It's ABC's Rihanna and Ali. Adam Sandler officiated in Iran. The official funeral underway for Iran's supreme leader who was killed on the first day of the U.S. war. 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
9: Three people were killed when a boat capsized in Geneva Lake in southern Wisconsin Saturday, authorities blaming a powerful storm for the incident that led to seven people getting rescued. In Colorado, residents in the Pueblo area are being told to prepare to evacuate if needed after a wildfire has expanded to more than 74,000 acres. The Custer County Sheriff Rich Smith said,
20: every single resource that can be put on this fire has been put on this fire or is en route.
9: He said that includes over 90 fire engines. Pope Leo has been awarded the National Constitution Center's Liberty Medal. He mentioned the nation's 250th anniversary as he accepted the award virtually from the Vatican.
21: Pope Leo talked about the ideals of the nation formed on ideals and ideas.
22: Building a society that would embody those high ideals of liberty and justice for all was not always easy. And in many respects, is still a work in progress.
21: Adding,
22: the effort to realize this vision is one that must be taken up anew in each generation.
21: The Pope urging a recommitment to the ideals that he says make America a country characterized by generosity and nobility of heart.
9: That's ABC's Chuck Sievertson. Lionel Messi extended his World Cup record to 20 career World Cup goals. He scored one of Argentina's three goals in a 3-2 win over Cape Verde, the world champions preventing one of the biggest upsets that could have been in sports history. I'm Brian Clark, ABC News.
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2: ABC News, I'm Brian Clark. One of the first major events to celebrate July 4th, a parade of tall ships to sail up New York City's Hudson River. ABC's Rachel Scott's there.
3: We're talking about more than 40 tall ships, 20,000 sailors fanning out across the water, 200 military planes flying overhead. They will pass by the Statue of Liberty, the Freedom Tower, and leading the way will be the U.S. Coast Guard Eagle.
2: The heat's had an impact on July 4th celebrations. The Great American State Fair in Washington, D.C. had to close for a period on Friday. It's where President Trump will deliver a speech tonight. It's not just the heat that's a risk. Three people were killed. Seven had to be rescued after a boat capsized in a storm on Geneva Lake in southern Wisconsin. While one person was killed, three others taken to hospitals after a lightning strike on a beach in Fort Myers, Florida. Taylor Swift and Travis Kelce tied the knot. They married in front of a celebrity crowd at Madison Square Garden in New York City. This is ABC News.
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1: Sean Hannity talks to the people involved in the top stories of the day, every day. 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
2: All right, 25 now till the top of the hour, 800-941-SEAN, our number if you want to be a part of the program. We've gone over, and I'm frustrated today, and I'm not going to lie about it. Some of the Supreme Court opinions, especially the one on birthright citizenship, and it's just frustrating because the idea, and we have dealt with this issue for decades on this program. There have been many people, the term that was used in years gone by was, quote, an anchor baby. And there would be people from other countries when we had wide open borders, and they would come into America, an expecting mom. By the way, I'm not blaming them. They want a better life for their children. I really don't blame people for that. However, I do want people to follow our laws, respect our borders, respect our sovereignty. And that part of it is what's being negated in all of this. Anyway, so the decision comes out today. Let me play Shannon Bream reading from Fox some of the Supreme Court opinions on the issue of birthright citizenship, and here's what she said.
3: Right off the bat, it says children born in the United States to parents unlawfully or temporarily present are, quote, subject to the jurisdiction of the United States and are citizens at birth under the 14th Amendment's citizenship clause. So look how this broke down. As we expected, the Chief Justice wrote this opinion. Justices Sotomayor, Kagan, Barrett, and Jackson joined. Jackson has a concurring opinion in which Sotomayor joins. Justice Kavanaugh files an opinion concurring in the judgment and dissenting in part. The dissent comes from Justice Thomas. He is joined by Gorsuch, Alito, and then Justice Gorsuch apparently has his own dissenting opinion. So it is what we expected after the arguments here, and it looks like a bit of a split, but enough of a plurality coming together to say that the executive order that the president issued very quickly upon taking office is no good, and that if people are here, subject to the jurisdiction thereof includes people who are here illegally. The writing for the majority, Chief Justice Roberts says this, citizenship then and now was the right to have rights to freely participate in our political community. Talking about the 14th Amendment, the framers of the 14th Amendment extended that promise to every freeborn person in this land. That's a quote, and it looks like it's a quote back to some of the legislative debate about this in Congress. He says we keep that promise today. So a loss probably expected by the Trump White House, but it is official and it's a thick one. So we'll keep reading.
2: Then we have Trey Gowdy, another friend, colleague from Fox. He says, following this ruling upholding birthright citizenship, he says the Trump administration should have gone to Congress rather than issuing an executive order. I'm not sure if that option will still exist. We'll ask Greg Jarrett on the other side of this, but here's what he said.
4: Dana, you put your finger on what I think is a seminal issue. After Wong Kim Ark, which is the case with the Chinese parents who were lawfully in the country, that's what led to all of this. Wong Kim Ark, Congress twice codified the holding in that Supreme Court opinion. I mean, that's what the Supreme Court should have done today, is say, look, you might not can do it via executive order, Mr. President, the way you did it, but Congress most certainly can do it, and you don't even need a constitutional amendment. I don't understand why the court decided to reach the constitutional issue when they didn't have to in this case. All they had to say is Congress did exactly what you just laid out, Dana. Twice they codified the holding in Wong Kim Ark, which means Congress has placed its imprimatur on that holding. Congress, you got to fix it. That's what they should have done.
5: Mm-hmm. So the executive order doesn't hold water when challenging the amendment, is what you're saying.
4: I'm saying what the Supreme Court should have said is, Mr. President, we understand this is a robust debate. We understand all the arguments for and against it. Congress codified the holding of this Supreme Court case. You got to go to Congress, and I know it's not efficient, but that's where you have to go to get this change. You can't do it because then the next Democrat president's going to do something else by executive order with respect to immigration and citizenship.
2: And then one last thing that Trey said, he said, following this Supreme Court ruling on, you know, party spending in federal elections, you know, he's wondering why there's individual limits on spending, but not limits on party spending on candidates. And when you think about it, isn't that really kind of a free speech issue in a lot of ways? Anyway, here to weigh in, he is the chief legal analyst of this show, Fox News legal analyst, and number one New York Times bestselling author, Greg Jarrett is with us. If there's one thing I can say, this one angered me the most for a lot of different reasons. Now, the president said we can easily make it up in Congress through legislation. I'm not sure that's going to be easy. If you look at the decision, the 14th Amendment, I would argue its text and its history limit this. The clause states that all persons born or naturalized in the U.S. and subject to the jurisdiction thereof, that was primarily to secure citizenship for freed slaves post the Civil War. It did exclude those not owning full allegiance, children, diplomats, other armies that were in the country illegally. And the original understanding, the Senate debates, if you go back to that, you know, illegal immigration as a mass phenomenon didn't exist then, but the principle of consent and allegiance did, and automatic citizenship for children of temporary illegal visitors now stretches beyond the amendment's purpose. That, to me, it's a very simple decision, but I'm not sure how they got here.
6: By misunderstanding what the authors of the 14th Amendment meant. You know, as soon as Trump signed the executive order, you know, the moment he was sworn in, I wrote a column. And before I wrote the column, I took the time to go back and read what the authors said during the debate. And back then, for example, Senator Lyman Trumbull, who was a moving force for the amendment, said it does not include people here illegally or fleetingly, but who still hold allegiance elsewhere by virtue of their foreign citizenship. His colleague, Senator Jacob Howard, further defined the limits, and I'll quote him. This will not, of course, include persons born in the U.S. who are foreigners and aliens. End of quote. Now, unfortunately, Sean, that clear understanding disintegrated over the last century or more. And, you know, this case was a golden opportunity today to return to the 14th Amendment author's original intent. And Justices Thomas and Alito get that. They understood that, and they said so in their dissents. Regrettably, Roberts and Barrett and Kavanaugh, along with the three liberal justices, did not seem to comprehend the common sense of it. Instead, they relied entirely on this long-running misconception of an old case, 1898 Supreme Court case, called Wong Kim Ark, that granted citizenship to a son born in the U.S. However, his parents resided here lawfully and permanently. Okay, that's the opposite of being here illegally and temporarily. And yet, a majority of the justices mistakenly used that inapplicable case as justification for wholesale birthright citizenship for anyone. And I think they got this decision wrong.
2: So if you look at the core argument that the 14th Amendment's subject, the terms, the written language subject to the jurisdiction thereof clause, how do you interpret that to mean the children of illegal immigrants that didn't respect our laws, borders, sovereignty, by the very nature of disobeying the law, you're in this country illegally? And they're conferring rights, or codifying, even in this case, the rights that were never designed for people that didn't respect our laws to come in the first place.
6: Yeah, and the Solicitor General, and I listened to the oral arguments, he argued that illegally present aliens are not subject to the jurisdiction of the United States because they presumptively maintain political fealty to another sovereign, as naturally, citizens of that foreign power. And you know, the mere act of setting foot on American soil does not create loyalty or allegiance or otherwise subject an individual to absolute jurisdiction. In fact, it's really just the opposite. And yet, the justices during the oral argument seem unmoved by that, which bewildered and confounded me because it was so plain and so obvious.
2: All right, quick break. More with Fox News legal analyst, number one New York Times bestselling author, Greg Jarrett, on the other side. Then we'll also get to your phone calls coming up toll free. It's 800-941-SHAWN if you want to be a part of the program.
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2: Born on America's darkest day, 9/11/01, the Tunnel to Towers Foundation, they have been helping American heroes ever since. And that means heroes like U.S. Army Sergeant William Bernard McKenna. 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Now, his wife, Dina, continues to fight tirelessly for veterans exposed to burn pits. Now, the Tunnel to Towers Foundation honored William's memory and his family's sacrifice. 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

0: What is a disastrous Supreme Court ruling today? We continue with analysis with Fox News legal analyst and number one New York Times bestselling author. Our friend Greg Jarrett is with us. So as I look at this and I think of potential consequences, a number of things come to mind. The decision itself does undermine any deterrence in terms of American sovereignty, laws, borders, or, you know, why should anybody around the world have any respect for America's borders or sovereignty? They shouldn't.
1: Right.
0: Why should they care at all about American law? Because they're going to be rewarded if they somehow make it to our border, cross the border, they're in the country, boom, they're on a path to citizenship. Now, the question I have at this point, and the president brought this up, is will Congress have an opportunity now that the Supreme Court has weighed in to fight against this birthright citizenship there?
1: Yes. And in fact, Kavanaugh laid it out. He joined the majority, but he offered a different opinion. And he offered a roadmap in that opinion for change, other than amending the Constitution, which is a Herculean effort. And Kavanaugh reasoned that Congress can pass legislation restricting birthright citizenship. And in fact, he's right about that. Because if you look at the 14th Amendment, read Section 5, the last section, it provides that Congress shall enforce the amendment. What does that mean? It means further defining the parameters and create exceptions. So Congress could codify a new law that excludes children of illegal aliens or things like birth tourism, where pregnant mothers, you know, suddenly arrive, deliver a baby, and immediately depart to their foreign country. And it's a real problem, Sean. I mean, the Center for Immigration Studies estimates it's more than 20,000 per year. So, you know, that's 20,000, you know, American citizens who don't live here. China has created an entire industry of doing that. And Justice Alito, in his dissent, really filleted the majority over this, warning sternly of national security concerns by adversary nations like China. And look, we've seen this in other countries, Ireland, Australia, New Zealand, the UK, where they had at one point nearly unconditional birthright citizenship. They came to regret it because of massive birth tourism and other severe immigration problems. What do? They reversed course and they outlawed broad birthright citizenship. And now, you know, most countries in Europe and Asia and Africa, they don't allow it. And, you know, America should take note of that and follow suit.
0: You know, my mother used to use the term, you will rue the day, meaning every time I was getting in trouble. We will regret this decision. I think this has played a very big part in the precipitous decline, unfettered, illegal immigration without assimilation in Europe. And I think we're going to see more of it because I think the Supreme Court just basically gave a green light to people.
1: Yeah.
0: Greg Jarrett, great analysis as always. Appreciate you being with us, my friend.
1: My pleasure.
0: Look, when it comes to health, wellness, fitness, nutrition, longevity, let's be honest. 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This is the best of the best. This is the Sean Hannity Show. You know, from America's Revolutionary War to Israel's now fight for their very survival in 1948, Israel has faced from day one, one moment after another, their courage has been tested. You know, in 1985, President Reagan delivered these remarks about America's commitment to stand with Israel. And here's what he said.
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5: From ABC News, I'm Brian Clark. A day of special events planned around the country to celebrate July 4th and mark 250 years since the signing of the Declaration of Independence. First up, a parade of tall ships in the waters off New York City. ABC's Rachel Scott is there.
6: We are talking about more than 40 tall ships, 20,000 sailors fanning out across the water, 200 military planes flying overhead. They will pass by the Statue of Liberty, the Freedom Tower, and leading the way will be the U.S. Coast Guard Eagle.
5: But triple-digit heat is having an impact on celebrations. However, authorities say that President Trump's speech tonight at the National Mall in Washington will go forward. Justin Brown of D.C. Emergency Management says there will be hydration stations.
7: Have a plan for yourself. Have a plan for your family when you go down. And just be prepared to be patient. There could be lines to get in into the secure areas.
5: The heat caused the temporary closure Friday of the Great American State Fair on the National Mall. President Trump was at Mount Rushmore. He shared a social media image showing his face carved into the rock along the four other presidents. And he also said the nation would rededicate itself to greatness while adding,
8: in America, we speak English because that is the language of our founding. And for 1,000 years, that has been the language of freedom.
5: He also took some political shots, describing some political opponents as communists. Taylor Swift and Travis Kelce tied the knot in New York City. They married in a ceremony at Madison Square Garden. There was a robust police presence, but some of Swift's devoted fans were still outside.
9: I'm a huge Swiftie. Just drove 12 hours from Indianapolis, Indiana to be here.
10: We needed something with all the craziness in the world. We needed a great love story.
5: Adam Sandler officiated the star-studded wedding ceremony. You're listening to ABC News.

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2: In Iran. Prayers as the multi-day funeral continues for Iran's supreme leader, who was killed on the first day of the U.S.-Israeli war on Iran. The talks continue to reach a permanent ceasefire, and U.N. Ambassador Mike Waltz tells ABC.
3: President Trump will continue to give diplomacy a chance, but it is backed by the might of the United States military and the United States Navy. As Theodore Roosevelt said, walk softly, but carry a big stick.
2: Federal appeals court cleared the way for the Trump administration to immediately replace the slavery exhibit at the president's house on Philadelphia's Independence Mall. The city immediately appealed as critics accused the White House of trying to whitewash history. ABC Stephen Portnoy has more.
4: The panel of the Third Circuit, which is based in Philadelphia, says the new panels that would go up are full of historical context and acknowledge the evil of slavery. That panel, allowing the Park Service to move forward with its plans, includes appointees of George W. Bush, Barack Obama, and Donald Trump. The city of Philadelphia has today filed another appeal urging the court to reconsider its decision.
2: Kelsey Fenler arrived in Oahu, Hawaii, 43 days, 17 hours, and 55 minutes after she departed Monterey, California. She rode from California to Hawaii solo, the first American woman to accomplish the feat. I'm Brian Clark, ABC.
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10: 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Okay, today I'm going to start with a question, so listen up. Are you in pain? Or if not you, do you know someone who is? Okay, well, we have the great fortune of having Dr. Janet McCarroll back in the studio with us today, and she's going to be talking about why pain has become an epidemic in this country and why so many people out there are suffering day after day after day needlessly. Well, Dr. Janet, it's great to have you back on the show. Great to see you again.
11: Oh, it's good to see you too, Chris. Thanks for having me back.
10: Oh, our pleasure. And for those that may not remember, Dr. Janet is an expert in alternative health and natural pain relief. She's a published author. She's dedicated the past 20 years of her professional career to educating and empowering others to be their own health advocate. She's made appearances on television programs such as Life Today with James Robison, the Christian Television Network, and Doctor to Doctor. She's also been a guest on over 500 secular secular and Christian radio and TV shows, including the Daily Buzz and Fox affiliates all over the country. Dr. Janet also serves as a member of the American Association of Pharmaceutical Scientists, and she's also a member of the American Association of Nutritional Consultants, and she's created several health formulas now that are literally helping millions of people out there regain their health and wellness. And Dr. Janet, I want to get right into this. I mean, we're talking about pain today. And it always amazes me that, you know, we have the technology to put men on the moon and bring them back again.
11: We do.
10: And yet we can't seem to get a handle on pain relief. I mean, what's going on?
11: The last time I was here, it was estimated that 43 million Americans were dealing with pain in their bodies.
10: That's just astounding.
11: But now that number's doubled to an estimated 86 million American adults. And that's why I'm here today. I really want to talk to you about this epidemic.
10: Well, what kind of pain are we talking about here?
11: All the itises, rheumatoid and osteoarthritis. Mm-hmm. We got the bursitis, the tendonitis. We have fibromyalgia, neck pain and low back pain, mm-hmm. hip pain, knee pain, joint pain. And of course, we have injuries, you know, mm-hmm. and we have the mm-hmm. weekend warrior type things too. Mm-hmm. And actually, Chris, there's over 100 different types of pain syndromes. But the real issue, Chris, is we're failing to get to the root cause of the pain.
10: What's causing this pain epidemic out there? I mean, what is going on?
11: It's just the day that we live in right now. We have more stress than ever before.
10: Yeah, exactly.
11: And that causes pain syndromes ultimately. But I can tell you that there is a real natural solution that can help you get to the root cause of that pain. Mm-hmm. I created my glucosamine cream to take that cream, apply it exactly to where it hurts, mm-hmm. rub it in. It goes in instantly because I wanted to give targeted relief immediately.
10: Okay,
11: so,
10: all right.
11: If you're in pain, you want relief now.
10: Exactly. Well, how fast does your formula work?
11: Within 15 minutes.
10: Really?
11: 15 minutes. It's worked for me, my family, and hundreds of thousands of other people.
10: Now, for someone that may be interested in considering your glucosamine cream, I mean, what can it really do for you?
11: Okay, first of all, in 15 minutes, you're going to see a reduced pain.
10: Okay.
11: And it's going to help your body to lower inflammation. And with the inflammation lowered, you're mm-hmm. going to repair and rebuild your joints. That's going to, in turn, restore flexibility and mobility. You'll see daily, you'll begin to regain your life. You're going to play with your children and grandchildren again. You can get on the floor and get back up off the floor. You can exercise.
10: Right.
11: You can lose weight.
10: Right.
11: You're going to get around with more ease and comfort. And sleep, very importantly, if you can start to sleep again, because I know from personal experience that if you're in pain, you can't sleep. And mm-hmm. that's very important mm-hmm. when it comes to repairing, regenerating, and reclaiming your life.
10: And people out there are using your formula and getting these benefits?
11: Absolutely.

0: Absolutely, they are, Chris. I hear it every single day. As a matter of fact, I have a few emails and letters that I brought with me if you have a moment to hear a couple
1: of
0: them.
1: Sure.
0: This is one from Henry from Ohio. He says, I've been suffering from rheumatoid arthritis for many, many years. I'm 77 years old. I've been using Celebrex and Vioxx and other medications, but never had favorable results. 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I'm back to working in my yard and riding my bike thanks to you. So those are just little things that I've gotten, but there are hundreds to back those up. So there is a natural way to do this, and through the course of the show, we're going to give the listeners some real help.
1: 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Okay, well, if you're just joining us, we've been talking with Dr. Janet McCarrow. She's a natural health expert. She's also an expert in dealing with pain relief. But we've been talking about how pain has a devastating effect on our overall health, and now how her glucosamine cream, this is a natural solution, is a way to really get to the, the root cause.
0: That's right.
1: Of pain in the body. Before we get into that, Dr. Janet, I'm going to ask, I know this is hard for you because this is emotional, but I think it's important for people to understand how you got to where you are today or what's driving you. And if you could share that story, I'd sure appreciate it.
0: Well, it was birthed out of a lot of personal pain and pain that my husband had years ago. He had severe osteoarthritis throughout his body. At the same time, I had fibromyalgia.
1: Right.
0: So I was really on a quest to find something all natural to help him have a better quality of life and for myself as well. I mean, I had to function and raise three children during that time.
1: Mm-hmm. Well, let's talk a little bit about what's in your glucosamine cream.
0: Well, I did a lot of research on glucosamine. I knew how good it was. So I came across the fact that emu oil is a powerful natural anti-inflammatory and can carry most any ingredient right through your skin and deliver relief to your area of pain.
1: Okay.
0: So I took emu oil and glucosamine. I used boswellia, which is an Indian herb that's an anti-inflammatory.
1: Okay.
0: Bromelain, that's an enzyme known to be an anti-inflammatory.
1: Okay.
0: MSM, a natural organic sulfur, that is also just as important as glucosamine in rebuilding and repairing our joints.
1: Yeah.
0: And so I put that all together in a cream that actually has no odor. It's greaseless. It doesn't freeze the pain. It doesn't burn the pain. It doesn't irritate your skin. Goes in. 15 minutes later, you have relief. So that's why I'm here, to share what I know and share what I have, because it works.
1: And I have this here, by the way, folks. Glucosamine cream, it comes in a plastic dispenser that has a pump top on it.
0: It's a pump, and it's metered. You'll need 1 to 2 pumps, depending on the area of pain, of inflammation. But sanitary, no contamination, so you don't have to worry about it becoming rancid.
1: Okay. Now, in terms of this getting into your body then, you're talking about a couple things right here, not only relieving the pain, but also
0: Rebuilding.
1: The rebuilding part. So how does that work?
0: Once you apply the cream to that area that you're going to target, okay, you get the inflammation to go down and the body heals itself. The body heals itself provided you give it the raw materials it needs. I'm giving you what you need for your body to take over and do the job it was meant to do, and that's heal.
1: Okay. And this is safe. You did nothing you have to worry about here?
0: You don't have to worry about a thing. If you're taking drugs for pain, it won't conflict with that at all. None of these ingredients
1: do. Okay, I was going to ask that. Okay. So what is then a realistic expectation? If somebody calls today and wants to try your glucosamine cream, what would you tell them?
0: I would say within the first 15 minutes, you're going to notice that your pain is greatly reduced or even eliminated.
1: Okay.
0: And then over time, you're going to rebuild and repair your joints with that inflammation being taken down. That's going to restore flexibility and mobility. And sleep. I mean, if you can sleep again, that's where our bodies get all of our recuperative, regenerative ability to heal. And then with that being taken care of, all the things that you love to do, you can start doing again, traveling, exercising, so you can lose weight.
1: Right.
0: You can socialize with family and friends. You can be the life of the party.
1: Yeah. Pain really changes who you are because of all of these other things.
0: You just can't
1: do, or it's very difficult to deal with in terms of living a normal life
0: or trying to live a normal life. You're right. You can't live a normal life anymore.
1: Right.
0: Your life has changed forever until you get this thing taken care of. And you can.
1: Yeah. And you've got people out there that are already getting great results, right?
0: I brought some more emails and letters if you'd like to hear them.
1: Sure.
0: Okay. Let's see. Chris, here's one from Beverly from California. I would love for you to know how happy I am with your product. My feet and legs are usually in pain from being overweight and on my feet all day. At night, I can hardly get to sleep from the pain. I discovered by applying glucosamine to the painful areas, I'm able to get a good night's sleep. Thank you so much for making this possible. Here's one more, Chris, from Darlene from Pittsburgh, Pennsylvania. It's a miracle in a tube that truly does take away the pain. It works as nothing else I've ever tried. It worked quickly and eliminated all of the pain. You know, so to me,
1: Are these kinds of responses unusual?
0: No.
1: Really?
0: They're the usual.
1: Really?
0: They're the usual. I mean, I must say that it does my heart good to hear these things because I know what it's like to suffer and I know what it's like to get relief. And every time, you know, I get one of these emails or these letters, it just confirms that hundreds of thousands of people have used my cream with great results.
1: That's great. All right, folks, I want to take a moment here to let you listeners know that if you want to try Dr. Janet's Extra Strength Glucosamine Pain Relief Formula, there's a special toll-free number to call. 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So what do you think, folks? This is pretty interesting, isn't it? You know, pain obviously is something that is a huge epidemic in this country. I don't think there's many of us, or any of us for that matter, that has not experienced pain from time to time, or maybe it's more serious, more chronic. And looking for a real solution here, understanding that perhaps the pharmaceutical approach is not the best approach at this point because there are so many side effects associated with these drugs out there.
0: That's right.
1: But looking at it from a natural standpoint, and Dr. Janet's glucosamine cream, maybe make some sense here. I mean, this is again, putting back into your body. We do seem to discover time and time again that when you give your body what it needs, it knows what to do with it.
0: It
1: knows how to fix the problem. It's only if it doesn't get those things that you continue to have the problem. And again, we've been talking about Dr. Janet's glucosamine cream, and this is a number of ingredients that you put together.
0: Right.
1: And is this good for any type of pain?
0: If you have pain of any kind, it's going to make a difference. I mean, I don't care how extreme it is and how minimal it is. It's going to give you relief. Now, if it's more extreme, of course, it may take a little longer. Mm-hmm. If you can take your pain from a 10 to a 5 and on down the line with continued use, well, I'm telling you, that's very doable.
1: Yeah.
0: So this is really exciting to be able to share this with you.
1: Yeah. Again, I think one of the things that is important for people to understand, because it's very unique, this is a cream.
0: Yes.
1: This is not a supplement. Yet
0: no.
1: There are lots of supplements out there.
0: Uh-huh.
1: And what do you tell someone that comes into your office and says, well, Dr. Janet, you know, I've tried this, I've tried that, I've tried this, I've tried all of these things, and it did not work. So therefore, the natural approach doesn't work.
0: First of all, for glucosamine or MSM, for that matter, it takes 90 days for them to notice something, if in fact they're going to notice anything, because they may not be breaking down and absorbing and utilizing if you're taking it orally.
1: Mm-hmm.
0: And after 3 months, people give up. People in pain, they want relief and they want it now.
1: Right.
0: And that's why I developed this cream. Again, 15 minutes, and I am telling you, you'll notice that it's going to the good.
1: Mm-hmm.
0: And so I just give you a challenge, you know, try it. You have nothing to lose.
1: Okay, again, we're talking about Dr. Janet's glucosamine cream here. And Dr. Janet, I mean, somebody calls today, gets your cream and tries it. What should they expect? Realistically,
0: within the first 15 minutes, as you use the cream, you'll notice the pain diminishes. And just as slowly as you got out of life, you'll start to see yourself come back into life, and you'll see you'll want to call people again. You'll want to talk on the phone. You know, you'll want to go see your neighbors. You'll want to go take your kids to the park. You'll want to walk your dog again.
1: Yeah.
0: You'll want to do all these things.
1: I think it's just simple things. You'll wash the car.
0: The things other people take for granted.
1: Right, right.
0: You'll be able to do.
1: Right. But on the other hand, people want to know that this is not just you saying this. They want to know that other people out there have been in their situations and have gotten results.
0: Well, I have letters and emails from people all over the country. Does my heart good, you know, to hear back. I have an email from Kay from New York. She says, I have arthritis in too many places and recently broke my right wrist. All these aches and pains are lessened within a few minutes of using the glucosamine cream. Your dispenser is easy to use and was especially appreciated when my wrist wasn't working very well. I will not be without this product. Here's one more. I've lost the pain in my knees and I can walk without any problems, climb stairs, sleep at night without pain. I'm so glad I heard about the cream. It makes me want to wake up in the morning. And that's exactly what we were just talking about.
1: That's interesting. Makes me want to wake up in the morning.
0: You see what I mean?
1: All right, folks, I do want to take a moment here to let you know that if you want to try Dr. Janet's Extra Strength Glucosamine Pain Relief Formula, there's a special toll-free number you can call right now. 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Okay, well, this has been really, really enlightening. We've been talking about pain, which unfortunately is a difficult subject for so many people. And we've been talking about Dr. Janet's glucosamine cream, which contains proven pain-fighting ingredients that not only help to reduce or even eliminate your pain, but also mm-hmm. help to rebuild. And
0: that's
1: I think
0: right.
1: that's so important. There is an opportunity here to get on a path back to ultimate health.
0: You know, with pain, you have this what if thinking. What if this isn't going to get better? Am I going to wind up in a wheelchair?
1: Yeah.
0: What do I have? Is
1: right.
0: this terminal? Is this
1: right.
0: going to take me out? What's going to happen to my family?
1: Right.
0: What's going to happen to my job? So this is what America is going through. And the stress only perpetuates the pain syndrome.
1: Mm-hmm.
0: And so I'm here to tell you that help is on its way. It's time to take charge, be proactive, pick up the phone and try this.
1: So your glucosamine cream is all natural.
0: All natural.
1: And you just rub this right in the area
0: Put
1: of pain.
0: Put it right where it hurts.
1: Doesn't stink.
0: No
1: doesn't,
0: smell.
1: Doesn't, and it's,
0: not,
1: and it's not
0: greasy.
1: Not greasy.
0: Won't ruin your clothes.
1: And this is safe. You don't have to worry about interactions.
0: No,
1: nothing
0: not
1: to
0: at all.
1: About there. I meant to ask you, is this something that you can continue to use or should continue to use after, you know, let's say that you don't have pain anymore, but
0: keep
1: you still
0: replenishing.
1: Keep, yeah.
0: If it happened once, it can happen again.
1: Yeah.
0: So you want to keep replenishing all those building blocks that help us remain flexible.
1: Right.
0: So
1: right.
0: there you have it. It works. It works. I'm living proof. So.
1: And what should you notice when you start using it?
0: More flexibility, less pain. You'll have more mobility. You're going to sleep better.
1: Mm.
0: You're going to get back into life.
1: Mm-hmm.
0: You know, it's funny. I have people tell me the first and second day they use it. They go, you know, I have a feeling for the first time that my well-being's returning.
1: Mm-hmm.
0: I'm going to be all right.
1: Yeah. And there are literally thousands of people that have benefited already.
0: Absolutely. We know that for a fact. The letters don't stop coming in. So
1: well, can you share a few more with us?
0: Sure. Let's see. I've got some more with me here. We've got Pam from Douglasville, Georgia. She says, my finger swelled and my doctor said it was carpal tunnel syndrome and I couldn't get any relief. So I rubbed a glucosamine cream on my fingers and hand and the pain was instantly gone. I keep this by my bed, in my purse and at my workstation. Thank you, Dr. Jana. And Agnes sent this letter. I knit for hours at a time. It takes all the oil from my skin, and my hands were so bad that they were cracked, bleeding, and very itchy. Plus, my hands hurt a lot, too, sometimes waking me up at night. I would use your glucosamine cream on my hands, and I'd have to tell you that it's better than any hand cream or lotions. Plus, the aching and pain have faded, and my hands have never been so smooth. Emu oil also is an incredible skin conditioner, so that's a side benefit, too.
1: Yeah.
0: So, yeah, there's just all kinds of things as the testimonies keep pouring in.
1: Yeah.
0: So.
1: Well, Dr. Jana, unfortunately, we're about out of time here. Any final words of encouragement you want to leave with our listeners today?
0: Yes, absolutely, Chris. You know, pain, it can be your friend because it alerts you to take action. But pain becomes your enemy when you fail to take action. And that's what this show is all about. I want to encourage you to become proactive and go to the root cause of your pain. And I've offered you a real proven solution that's helped hundreds of thousands of people just like you across America over the past 10 years find relief. Now you can be one of them. True healthcare reform begins with you. Try my glucosamine cream. You have nothing to lose except your pain. And remember this, it works. It works. It works.
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0: 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And be sure to join us again next week for another great show. I'm Chris McKay. Have a great day, everybody.
1: ABC News, I'm Brian Clark. 250 years ago today, the Continental Congress approved the Declaration of Independence in Philadelphia. Today, the city of Philadelphia has buried a time capsule to be opened in 250 years.
2: Hope is that when we open this time capsule during America's 500th anniversary, they won't simply discover artifacts, they'll discover us.
1: There are celebrations across the U.S. today, including a parade of tall ships sailing in the Hudson River off New York City. Extreme heat is having an effect. It led to the temporary closure of the Great American State Fair at the National Mall Friday. Weather's been deadly in some places. Three people were killed and seven others had to be rescued when a boat capsized in a storm on Geneva Lake in Wisconsin. Nine people had to be rescued from a boat that sank in a thunderstorm on Lake Michigan. Adam Sandler played the wedding singer. Last night, he was the wedding officiant for Taylor Swift and Travis Kelce's star-studded ceremony in New York City. This is ABC News.
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10: Hello and welcome to Purity Products Radio. I'm Jason Cam, and we have a very important show on a very sensitive health topic planned for you today. But let me begin by asking you three very key questions. First, are you or someone you love dealing with a weak or leaky bladder? Does the urge to go to the bathroom sometimes wake you at night? And lastly, does a leaky bladder keep you from doing the things that you love to do? Well, if you or maybe a family member answered yes to any of these questions, then you will want to hear about Purity Products' patented, clinically tested, evidence-based nutritional supplement for helping to strengthen your bladder and reduce the urge to frequently rush to the bathroom. It is a huge breakthrough. Here to tell us all about it is Sherry Torkos. Sherry is a pharmacist and longtime nutritional advisor to Purity Products. She's also written 18 books, including books on natural medicine, women's health, men's health, and a whole variety of nutritional issues. Sherry, welcome to Purity Health Radio.
11: Hey there, Jason. Yeah, so thanks so much for having me on the program. And this is such an important issue. Bladder leakage, bladder weakness, this is a very common issue.
10: Yeah.
11: In fact, according to the statistics, over 33 million Americans suffer with a weak or leaky bladder. People get frustrated with the lack of control, that urgency to run to the bathroom, the sleepless nights, and then also the embarrassment that can come with bladder leakage. You know, if you have an accident or you're out and you can't get to the bathroom in time. And you know, I'll say as a pharmacist and one who has talked to many, many patients about this, I know it's a sensitive topic because people will approach me in the aisles of the pharmacy and, you know, they're discreetly trying to ask for advice and guidance. Yeah. and some options. And men and women both deal with bladder issues. I think that people often assume that if a woman has urinary issues, it's because of her bladder. But if a man has urinary issues, you know, the assumption is it's prostate related. Both men and women can have bladder leakage issues, especially as they get older.

0: People will often turn to the adult undergarments, the pads. I mean, in some pharmacies, there's a whole aisle devoted to these products. There's big money in this area. And if you have a leakage issue, then the pads and the adult undergarments, they do help to absorb, you know, the moisture, maybe a bit of the odor, but it's not a solution, right? It's not a solution for a weak and leaky bladder. It's just a tool for dealing with it when it happens. And there's also Kegel exercises. You know, women will be familiar with what these are, because when you're trying to tighten up your pelvic muscles after childbirth, it's a specific type of exercise you do, and it strengthens the pelvic muscles, the bladder wall. But these types of exercises, they can be hard to do, especially if you're older or if you have arthritis, mobility issues. Getting up and down off the floor can be a little tricky trying to do some of these exercises.
1: Yep.
0: And there's also medications that can be prescribed, medications to help with controlling the urgency and the frequency and all of that. You know, if you're dealing with a bladder leakage issue, then you know what it's like when you miss out on social events, even simple things like going to the grocery store, getting together with friends, or going to a concert or an event. It can cause worry. You know, you're worried about going out, worried about having an accident. And, you know, there's other issues too, and we'll talk about it a little bit more later on in the show. But the fact is that when you have that sporadic bladder leakage, it can cause disturbances in your sleep to the point where some people that have a weak bladder or an overactive urge to urinate during the night, sometimes they're being woken up at night. Maybe lucky if they get a couple hours sleep at a time. And this can be really distressing. The medical term for this, nighttime waking to go to the bathroom, it's called nocturia. And it can honestly just wear people right out, make you really exhausted.
1: Yeah, I can imagine sleep disruption really one of the biggest issues people are going to have when they are dealing with these occasional bladder issues. So many implications here in our quality of life, like you say. But I want to get into the product here that Purity Products has. It's called My Bladder. The ingredient in this is an absolute game changer for anyone dealing with these bladder control issues. Sherry, this has been 20 years in the making, 24 patents, 14 clinical trials, 7 international awards. So why don't I let you introduce our audience to this new product we have here?
0: Yeah, sure. You know, I was really excited when I found out about this product as well, because I know so many people that have struggled with bladder control issues, weak bladder, and they're desperate for something that is going to make a difference. And My Bladder really is a breakthrough for bladder health because, as you mentioned, it's clinically studied. It's not a drug. It's a plant-based formula. And it does 3 very important things for your bladder. First, it can strengthen and tone the bladder. It can reduce the urge to go to the bathroom, especially at the night. Wow. And then the third thing is that it also helps your brain and your bladder talk to each other more efficiently, more effectively, so that they don't get their wires crossed and send you to the bathroom when you actually don't need to go.
1: And it's so fascinating, that third point you just brought up about how the bladder and brain, you know, talk to each other. From what I understand, sometimes the brain and bladder sort of send each other false signals. But what this product can do is help improve this communication, right?
0: Yeah, it's fascinating. It really is. It's extraordinary. As a pharmacist, I'll tell you, Jason, I'm always looking to see what's new, what's innovative when it comes to dietary supplements and in health. And when I came across the clinical studies, I reviewed the research on My Bladder, I was really impressed because not only is this, you know, provide meaningful results, significant improvements in the issues that people with bladder leakage face, but listen to this. The studies show as well that the satisfaction rate for people that are taking My Bladder is 84%. So 84% of people are satisfied. I mean, we don't see that very often in clinical trials for supplements or anything for that matter. So, you know, what we're hearing, the feedback from people saying that this product has really transformed their lives, allowing them to go out and do things they couldn't do before, when their bladder leakage issue was controlling their lives. So listen to these results. And this comes from a peer-reviewed study that was published in the journal Biomed Central Complementary Medicine and Therapy. Okay, so people who took My Bladder in this study enjoyed a 60% reduction in urinary urgency. 60% reduction. So that's the need to go to the bathroom. So we have a 60% reduction in this urinary urgency. Right. And that can happen, this urgency can happen either because the bladder walls are weak or because the bladder and brain, again, are sending the wrong signals. So 60% reduction there is huge. And then there were other studies on the My Bladder formula that showed a 75% of users were able to reduce the number of undergarment pads, underwear pads that they were using, some down to just one a day. Yeah. So that's huge cost savings. And it also makes life a little easier, right? Cuts down on the inconvenience that comes with constantly having to change pads and the undergarments. And another really exciting result that has come from the research is that there was an average 50% reduction in nighttime waking to go to the bathroom. So My Wow. Bladder users were finally able to get the rest they needed. There's two things that are happening here. So the primary issue is that the bladder just gets weaker over time. And this is true for both men and women. What happens is that just like any muscle in our body, the bladder muscle does deteriorate and weaken with age. And also if a man has, say, prostate issues, that can press down on the bladder, which weakens the bladder muscles even further. And for women who've been blessed to have children, being pregnant and giving birth, that can weaken the bladder, sometimes a little, sometimes a lot. So women, I hear this a lot from women that have had children and it's, you know, they're excited about the baby, but of course the downside is sometimes it's hard on the bladder. But the good news is that My Bladder can help to strengthen and tone the bladder, and it works for both men and women. The other issue has to do with the nervous system. So we touched on this a little bit earlier when we're talking about signaling. So there's a nerve called the pudendal nerve, and it runs from your pelvic region to your spine, and your brain and bladder communicate along these connections. And they tell each other how your bladder feels, whether it feels empty or full. It also sends a signal conveying how much pressure you feel on the bladder as well. So when you need to empty your bladder. So what happens is that the weakened bladder, it sends the wrong signals up and down this nerve, and it kind of fools your brain into thinking you need to go to the bathroom, even though you don't. So this is why some people, they feel or they sense that they have the urge to go to the bathroom, and then they sit down, or if you're a guy, stand up and you're trying to pee, but you really don't have to. And there's only a little bit that comes out.
1: Yeah.
0: So the good news is that My Bladder does help with this. It can help the brain and the bladder get on the same page.
1: That's right. Very well said. So basically, the underlying issues here are, one, a physical weakness in the walls of the bladder. And secondly, this communication issue you've described between the brain and the bladder. My Bladder, this new formula from Purity Products, shown to address both. It strengthens the bladder and it sort of gets your brain and bladder communicating better, sending the right signal. And remember, at the top of the show, we started with those three important questions. One, are you or someone you love dealing with a weak or leaky bladder? Two, does the occasional uncontrollable urge to go to the bathroom wake you up at night and, you know, mess up your sleep? And thirdly, does a leaky bladder sometimes keep you from doing the things that you love to do? And if you have answered yes to any of these questions, then I am telling you that My Bladder is the ultimate solution for you. There is no other dietary supplement on the market that's even close to this. Over 8 out of 10 people who use this report that they get the benefits. We are going to prove this to you. If you are dealing with these bladder issues, you simply must try a bottle of My Bladder. If you're one of the first 1,000 callers from this weekend's radio show, we're going to send you out a full 1 month supply of My Bladder for just $9.95. It's less than 10 bucks. 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I'm going to give that number out again a little bit later on in the show. We've got a lot of ground to cover. We are talking with Sherry Torkos, pharmacist and longtime advisor to Purity Products. And Sherry, as we move along here in this important discussion about our new and innovative way to help people deal with that occasional bladder weakness with urine leaking and with an overactive urge to urinate, why don't I hand it back to you? And maybe, you know, for people just tuning in, could you give us a quick recap here?
0: Yeah, sure. So we know from the statistics that about 33 million Americans deal with bladder leakage. And I can tell you as a pharmacist, and I've been practicing over 30 years, I've talked to so many men and women who are trying to manage this issue. So if you're listening or you have a family member that you think of that is dealing with this issue, know that they're not alone. There is help available. Occasional bladder leakage, I know that this is a distressing and embarrassing issue. It affects your quality of life. And sometimes people feel isolated. They're afraid to leave their home because they don't want to be away from the bathroom or have an embarrassing accident. So, you know, I completely empathize. It's a tough issue. But the good news here is that Purity Products, with this product, this My Bladder, it can offer dramatic benefits to help strengthen the bladder, cut down the urgency to urinate, and help people reclaim their lives. There are 14 clinical studies backing the benefits of this product with impressive results. We're talking about a 60% reduction in urinary urgency. That's the need to rush to the bathroom. Then there's the fact that 75% of people using My Bladder were able to reduce the number of underwear pads and undergarments they use, some people down to just one per day.
1: A lot of people are going to be skeptical about this, and I totally understand it. So many people trying to manage this issue. This is a great solution, a plant-based option that has been shown to deliver really meaningful results. It's going to help people save a lot of time, a lot of money, and a lot of hassles. And again, what I love is 50% reduction in nighttime waking to use the bathroom. So less nighttime waking, better quality of sleep. Now, this isn't a sleep aid, but wow.
0: Yeah, exactly. Yeah, definitely. My Bladder is not going to knock people out. This is not a sleep aid. But the reality is that people actually should be able to get more sleep, better quality sleep, because they're not being interrupted by their bladder to go to the bathroom. I mean, I know how hard it is myself. If I wake up to go to the bathroom in the night, it's sometimes hard to get back to sleep. And if you're waking up 2, 3, 4 times a night, that can really do a number on your sleep.
1: Yeah, even if you could reduce it by just a little bit, it could be a dramatic improvement overall.
0: We are getting incredible feedback from real customers. These are real people that are taking the product, they're taking My Bladder, and they're getting incredible results. In fact, I was talking with a friend recently about his mother's bladder issues, and he gave me the okay to share this story here with you today. Mm-hmm. So his mother's name is Helen, and Helen had been dealing with bladder leakage issues for a long time. So her bladder was really getting in the way of her life. She wasn't going out playing bingo and doing the things that she loved because she was afraid of having an accident.
1: Right.
0: She was, you know, afraid of wetting herself. So she was, you know, really struggling with this situation.
1: Well, let's hear about the happy ending part of this story with
0: yes,
1: My Bladder.
0: Yes, we can't leave it there. We're not going to leave it there. So there is a happy ending because her son bought her a bottle of My Bladder And after just 2 weeks using my bladder, Helen found that she was sleeping for 4 hours at a time before having to get up to use the bathroom. So that was a dramatic improvement. Now, again, this isn't going to make people drowsy or it doesn't put you to sleep. It just makes your bladder stronger and improves the communication so that she didn't have that sudden urgency and the need to urinate that was waking her up at night. So the other big plus is that it significantly cut down on the number of pads and the undergarments that she was using.
1: No, this is great. Less urgency, less leakage, less nighttime waking, which is so huge. And as an extra perk, you're saving a lot of money too.
0: Yeah, yeah, exactly. And Helen also shared that she was so excited because she was able to return to the activities that she enjoyed before her weak bladder was getting in the way of her life. So she was able to go out with confidence, to go shopping, to be out with family and friends at events and do activities. And she said she's even playing bingo again. And that was one of her favorite things to do. But before she was taking my bladder, she had stopped going to bingo because with the bladder urgency, she would just have to get up and run to the bathroom all the time. And it was just really frustrating. So she's just an incredibly happy and satisfied customer, one of many that we have.
1: Now we have this evidence-based solution, something that really works, something that has all the patents and the technologies, 7 international awards over the last 20 years or so since they developed this. We are bringing it to the market here in America under the My Bladder brand. We're very excited about it. We certainly did the homework here. We know My Bladder will work for you. So Sherry, we are almost out of time. And yet, like we said, 84% of people that use this formula say it works, report the benefits. It's going to cut the urge to urinate so people can really get their life back. And I know there are a lot of folks out there that can relate to wanting to cut down on using, you know, frankly, adult undergarments. People who want to be able to travel or just go out for dinner or visit with friends without, you know, having to keep an eye on where the nearest bathroom is.
0: Yeah. People with bladder leakage, they're always, you know, mapping the fastest route to a bathroom, knowing where, you know, they're going to have to sit to be close to the bathroom at an event. It can be hard. It can affect your quality of life. It can cause anxiety and worry and stress. And we want people to get their lives back, to enjoy quality of life and to feel confident and comfortable and not have to deal with all of these issues. So I think, you know, nobody wants to live like that, right?
1: Yeah. And again, as we're running out of time, this My Bladder product, 20 years of R&D, globally 24 patents, 14 clinical trials, including 4 peer-reviewed publications, double-blind research. This really is remarkable. But as we only have a couple of minutes here, Sherry, why don't you give us the bottom line on why people who are dealing with bladder leakage issues, this bladder control issue, why should they put this My Bladder to the test?
0: Okay, so the takeaway here, Jason, is that My Bladder is an innovative and an effective solution for bladder leakage. So we're talking about a formula that is award-winning. It's a patented blend of botanicals that works to improve bladder muscle tone, to strengthen the bladder, to reduce the urge to urinate, and it can even return people to the average number of bathroom trips they had in their younger years. So there are numerous clinical studies here. We're talking about solid science. And of course, we have lots of testimonials by real life users like Helen and John, who we talked about earlier. These are people that experienced dramatic, life-changing results using this formula. And keep in mind, the people that are taking My Bladder, they notice benefits in as little as 2 weeks. And it does build over time. So at 8 weeks, 84% of users are feeling very satisfied at 8 weeks. So just think about this. If you're experiencing bladder leakage and it's affecting your quality of life, you can improve your situation in as little as 2 weeks. Less leakage, less urgency, a better night's sleep. So I think those are some meaningful benefits. This is an easy to take product. It's just 2 small capsules a day. And as a pharmacist and someone who has looked at the science, the studies, I have a lot of confidence in this product. I know people who try My Bladder will be satisfied because it can really help them get their lives back, their freedom back.
1: Sherry, I've got to give out that 800 number. We are out of time. Thank you so much for being here with me today. I really, really appreciate it.
0: My pleasure. Thanks for having me.
1: Okay. Well, if you are one of the millions of people, or maybe a loved one, are dealing with a weak or leaky bladder, if you're dealing with all of the issues associated with not getting a good night's sleep because of this issue, you're waking up at night, or it's simply a leaky bladder is preventing you from doing the things you love to do, then you need to give Purity Products a call right now 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
3: For the big day, the bride and groom wore custom couture Christian Dior, including a gown by the fashion house's creative director, Jonathan Anderson. This is his first for a celebrity wedding of this scale. Both stepped out in Louboutins while Swift completed the look bejeweled in Cartier. Instead of a traditional wedding party, siblings turned best men, Jason Kelce and Austin Swift, stood by their sides.
4: Oh.
3: And officiating the ceremony, none other than the wedding singer himself, Adam Sandler.
2: The co-owner of a Maine lumber mill has died from injuries sustained during a May 15th fire and explosion at the facility in Searsmont. Two firefighters were killed in the fire. The investigation into the cause is still ongoing, but authorities say it was accidental. In Venezuela, the recovery efforts continue after the deadly earthquakes from just over a week ago. The death toll now exceeds 2,600 people. Jose Andres, a celebrity chef, is on the ground supporting World Central Kitchen with his World Central Kitchen charity to support the first responders.
5: You can recognize very easily in front of every building who are the families who are still praying and hoping for the search and rescue teams.
2: Brian Clark, ABC.
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8: Hello there, and thanks for tuning into this week's edition of Discoveries in Health. 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Okay, today, I'm going to start with a question, so listen up. Are you in pain? Or if not you, do you know someone who is? Okay, well, we have the great fortune of having Dr. Janet McCarroll back in the studio with us today, and she's going to be talking about why pain has become an epidemic in this country and why so many people out there are suffering day after day after day needlessly. Well, Dr. Janet, it's great to have you back on the show. Great to see you again.
9: Oh, it's good to see you too, Chris. Thanks for having me back.
8: Oh, our pleasure. And for those that may not remember, Dr. Janet is an expert in alternative health and natural pain relief. She's a published author. She's dedicated the past 20 years of her professional career to educating and empowering others to be their own health advocate. She's made appearances on television programs such as Life Today with James Robison, the Christian Television Network, and Doctor to Doctor. She's also been a guest on over 500 secular secular and Christian radio and TV shows, including The Daily Buzz and Fox affiliates all over the country. Dr. Janet also serves as a member of the American Association of Pharmaceutical Scientists, and she's also a member of the American Association of Nutritional Consultants, and she's created several health formulas now that are literally helping millions of people out there regain their health and wellness. And Dr. Janet, I want to get right into this. I mean, we're talking about pain today, and it always amazes me that, you know, we have the technology to put men on the moon and bring them back again.
9: We do.
8: And yet we can't seem to get a handle on pain relief. I mean, what's going on?
9: The last time I was here, it was estimated that 43 million Americans were dealing with pain in their bodies.
8: That's just astounding.
9: But now that number's doubled to an estimated 86 million American adults. And that's why I'm here today. I really want to talk to you about this epidemic.
8: Well, what kind of pain are we talking about here?
9: All the itises, rheumatoid and osteoarthritis. Mm-hmm. We got the bursitis, the tendonitis. We have fibromyalgia, neck pain and low back pain, mm-hmm. hip pain, knee pain, joint pain. And of course, we have injuries, you know, mm-hmm. and we have the mm-hmm. weekend warrior type things too. Mm-hmm. And actually, Chris, there's over 100 different types of pain syndromes. But the real issue, Chris, is we're failing to get to the root cause of the pain.
8: What's causing this pain epidemic out there? I mean, what is going on?
9: It's just the day that we live in right now. We have more stress than ever before.
8: Yeah, exactly.
9: And that causes pain syndromes ultimately. But I can tell you that there is a real natural solution that can help you get to the root cause of that pain. Mm-hmm. I created my glucosamine cream to take that cream, apply it exactly to where it hurts, mm-hmm. rub it in. It goes in instantly because I wanted to give targeted relief immediately.
8: Okay, so all right.
9: If you're in pain, you want relief now.
8: Exactly. Well, how fast does your formula work?
9: Within 15 minutes.
8: Really?
9: 15 minutes. It's worked for me, my family, and hundreds of thousands of other people.
8: Now, for someone that may be interested in considering your glucosamine cream, I mean, what can it really do for you?
9: Okay, first of all, in 15 minutes, you're going to see a reduced pain.
8: Okay.
9: And it's going to help your body to lower inflammation. And with the inflammation lowered, you're mm-hmm. going to repair and rebuild your joints. That's going to, in turn, restore flexibility and mobility. You'll see daily, you'll begin to regain your life. You're going to play with your children and grandchildren again. You can get on the floor and get back up off the floor. You can exercise.
8: Right.
9: You can lose weight.
8: Right.
9: You're going to get around with more ease and comfort. And sleep, very importantly, if you can start to sleep again, because I know from personal experience that if you're in pain, you can't sleep. And mm-hmm. that's very important mm-hmm. when it comes to repairing, regenerating, and reclaiming your life.
8: And people out there are using your formula and getting these benefits?
9: Absolutely. They are, Chris. I hear it every single day. As a matter of fact, I have a few emails and letters that I brought with me if you have a moment to hear a couple
8: of
9: them.
8: Sure.
9: This is one from Henry from Ohio. He says, I've been suffering from rheumatoid arthritis for many, many years. I'm 77 years old.
8: Hmm.
9: I've been using Celebrex and Vioxx and other medications, but never had favorable results. I decided to order your glucosamine cream and have been very pleased with the results. I am now pain-free, for which I thank you.
8: Hmm.
9: I also have an email quickly from Florence from Hollywood who wrote, it's a miracle. I'm back to working in my yard and riding my bike thanks to you. So those are just little things that I've gotten, but there are hundreds to back those up. So there is a natural way to do this, and through the course of the show, we're going to give the listeners some real help.
8: Folks, I want to take a moment here to let you listeners know that if you want to try Dr. Janet's Extra Strength Glucosamine Pain Relief Formula, there's a special toll-free number to call. 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Okay, well, if you're just joining us, we've been talking with Dr. Janet McCarroll. She's a natural health expert. She's also an expert in dealing with pain, pain relief. But we've been talking about how pain has a devastating effect on our overall health, and now how her glucosamine cream, this is a natural solution, is a way to really get to the, the root cause.
9: That's right.
8: Of pain in the body. Before we get into that, Dr. Janet, I'm going to ask, I know this is hard for you because this is emotional, but I think it's important for people to understand how you got to where you are today or why, what's driving
9: right.
8: you. And if you could share that story, I'd sure appreciate it.
9: Well, it was birthed out of a lot of personal pain and pain that my husband had years ago. He had severe osteoarthritis throughout his body. At the same time, I had fibromyalgia.
8: Right.
9: So I was really on a quest to find something all natural to help him have a better quality of life and for myself as well. I mean, I had to function and raise three children during that time.
8: Mm-hmm. Well, let's talk a little bit about what's in your glucosamine cream.
9: Well, I did a lot of research on glucosamine. I knew how good it was. So I came across the fact that emu oil is a powerful natural anti-inflammatory and can carry most any ingredient right through your skin and deliver relief to your area of pain.
8: Okay.
9: So I took emu oil and glucosamine. I used boswellia, which is an Indian herb that's an anti-inflammatory.
8: Okay.
9: Bromelain, that's an enzyme known to be an anti-inflammatory.
8: Okay.
9: MSM, a natural organic sulfur, that is also just as important as glucosamine in rebuilding and repairing our joints.
8: Yeah.
9: And so I put that all together in a cream that actually has no odor. It's greaseless. It doesn't freeze the pain. It doesn't burn the pain. It doesn't irritate your skin. Goes in. 15 minutes later, you have relief. So that's why I'm here, to share what I know and share what I have,
8: right,
9: because it
8: right.
9: works.
8: And I have this here, by the way, folks. Glucosamine cream, it comes in a plastic dispenser that has a pump top on it.
9: It's a pump, and it's metered. You'll need 1 to 2 pumps, depending on the area of pain, of inflammation.
8: Right.
9: But sanitary, you know, no contamination, so you don't have to worry about it becoming rancid.
8: Okay. Now, in terms of this getting into your body, then you're talking about a couple things right here. Not only relieving the pain, but also
9: rebuilding
8: the rebuilding part. So, how does that work?
9: Once you apply the cream to that area that you're going to target, you get the inflammation to go down, and the body heals itself. The body heals itself, provided you give it the raw materials it needs. I'm giving you what you need for your body to take over and do the job it was meant to do, and that's heal.
8: Okay. And this is safe. You have nothing you have to worry about here?
9: You don't have to worry about a thing. If you're taking drugs for pain, it won't conflict with that at all. None of these ingredients
8: do. Ask that. Okay. So what is then a realistic expectation? If somebody calls today and wants to try your glucosamine cream, what would you tell them?
9: I would say within the first 15 minutes, you're going to notice that your pain is greatly reduced or even eliminated.
8: Okay.
9: And then over time, you're going to rebuild and repair your joints with that inflammation being taken down. That's going to restore flexibility and mobility. And sleep. I mean, if you can sleep again, that's where our bodies get all of our recuperative, regenerative ability to heal. And then with that being taken care of, all the things that you love to do, you can start doing again, traveling, exercising, so you can lose weight.
8: Right.
9: You can socialize with family and friends. You can be the life of the party.
8: Yeah. Pain really changes who you are because of all of these other things can't do, or it's very difficult to deal with in terms of living a normal life to live
9: a normal life. Well, you can't. You're right. You can't live a normal life anymore.
8: Right.
9: Your life has changed forever until you get this thing taken care of, and you can.
8: Yeah. And you've got people out there that are already getting great results, right?
9: I brought some more emails and letters if you'd like to hear them.
8: Sure.
9: Okay. Let's see. Chris, here's one from Beverly from California. I would love for you to know how happy I am with your product. My feet and legs are usually in pain from being overweight and on my feet all day. At night, I can hardly get to sleep from the pain. I discovered by applying glucosamine to the painful areas, I'm able to get a good night's sleep. Thank you so much for making this possible. Here's one more, Chris, from Darlene from Pittsburgh, Pennsylvania. It's a miracle in a tube that truly does take away the pain. It works as nothing else I've ever tried. It worked quickly and eliminated all of the pain. Hmm. You know, so to me, you know.
8: Are these kinds of responses unusual?
9: No.
8: Really?
9: They're the usual.
8: Really?
9: They're the usual. I mean, I must say that it does my heart good to hear these things because I know what it's like to suffer and I know what it's like to get relief. And every time, you know, I get one of these emails or these letters, it just confirms it. Hundreds of thousands of people have used my cream with great results.
8: That's great. Mm-hmm. All right, folks, I want to take a moment here to let you listeners know that if you want to try Dr. Janet's Extra Strength Glucosamine Pain Relief Formula, there's a special toll-free number to call. 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I'll give it to you again. 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So what do you think, folks? This is pretty interesting, isn't it? You know, pain obviously is something that is a huge epidemic in this country. I don't think there's many of us, or any of us for that matter, that has not experienced pain from time to time, or maybe it's more serious, more chronic, and looking for a real solution here, understanding that perhaps the pharmaceutical approach is now we know is not the best approach at this point because there are so many side effects associated with these drugs out there.
9: That's right.
8: But looking at it from a natural standpoint, and Dr. Janet's glucosamine cream maybe make some sense here. I mean, this is again, putting back into your body. We do seem to discover time and time again that when you give your body what it needs, it knows what to do with it.
9: It does.
8: It knows how to fix the problem. It's only if it doesn't get those things that you continue to have the problem. And again, we've been talking about Dr. Janet's glucosamine cream, and this is a number of ingredients that you put together.
9: Right.
8: And is this good for any type of pain?
9: If you have pain of any kind, it's going to make a difference. I mean, I don't care how extreme it is and how minimal it is. It's going to give you relief. Now, if it's more extreme, of course, it may take a little longer. Mm-hmm. If you can take your pain from a 10 to a 5 and on down the line with continued use, well, I'm telling you, that's very doable.
8: Yeah.
9: So this is really exciting to be able to share this with you.
8: Yeah. Again, I think one of the things that is important for people to understand, because it's very unique, this is a cream.
9: Yes.
8: This is not a supplement. Yeah.
9: No.
8: There are lots of supplements out there.
9: Uh-huh.
8: And what do you tell someone that comes into your office and says, well, Dr. Janet, you know, I've tried this, I've tried that, I've tried this, I've tried all of these things, and it did not work. So therefore, the natural approach doesn't work.
9: First of all, for glucosamine, or MSM for that matter, it takes 90 days for them to notice something, if in fact they're going to notice anything, because they may not be breaking down and absorbing and utilizing if you're taking it orally.
8: Mm-hmm.
9: And after 3 months, people give up. People in pain, they want relief and they want it now.
8: Right.
9: And that's why I developed this cream. Again, 15 minutes, and I am telling you, you'll notice that it's going to the good.
8: Mm-hmm.
9: And so I just give you a challenge, you know, try it. You have nothing to lose.
8: Okay, again, we're talking about Dr. Janet's glucosamine cream here. And Dr. Janet, I mean, somebody calls today, gets your cream and tries it. What should they expect, realistically?
9: Within the first 15 minutes, As you use the cream, you'll notice the pain diminishes. And just as slowly as you got out of life, you'll start to see yourself come back into life, and you'll see you'll want to call people again. You'll want to talk on the phone. You know, you'll want to go see your neighbors. You'll want to go take your kids to the park. You'll want to walk your dog again. Yeah. You'll want to do all these things.
4: I think it's just simple things. You'll wash the car.
9: The things other people take for granted.
4: Right, right.
9: You'll be able to do.
4: Right. But on the other hand, people want to know that this is not just you saying this. They want to know that other people out there have been in their situations and have gotten results.
9: Well, I have letters and emails from people all over the country. Does my heart good, you know, to hear back. I have an email from Kay from New York. She says, I have arthritis in too many places and recently broke my right wrist. All these aches and pains are lessened within a few minutes of using the glucosamine cream. Your dispenser is easy to use and was especially appreciated when my wrist wasn't working very well. I will not be without this product. Just one more. I've lost the pain in my knees and I can walk without any problems, climb stairs, sleep at night without pain. I'm so glad I heard about the cream. It makes me want to wake up in the morning. And that's exactly what we were just talking
4: about.
9: That's
4: interesting. Makes me want to wake up in the morning.
9: You see what I mean?
4: All right, folks, I do want to take a moment here to let you know that if you want to try Dr. Janet's Extra Strength Glucosamine Pain Relief Formula, there's a special toll-free number you can call right now. 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Okay, well, this has been really, really enlightening. We've been talking about pain, which unfortunately is a difficult subject for so many people. And we've been talking about Dr. Janet's glucosamine cream, which contains proven pain-fighting ingredients that not only help to reduce or even eliminate your pain, but also help to rebuild. And
9: that's
4: that's so important. There is an opportunity here to get on a path back to ultimate health.
9: You know, with pain, you have this what if thinking. What if this isn't going to get better? Am I going to wind up in a wheelchair?
4: Yeah.
9: What do I have? Is this terminal? Is this going to take me out? What's going to happen to my family?
4: Right.
9: What's going to happen to my job? So this is what America is going through. And the stress only perpetuates the pain syndrome. And so I'm here to tell you that help is on its way. It's time to take charge, be proactive, pick up the phone and try this.
4: So your glucosamine cream is all natural?
9: All natural.
4: And you just rub this right in the area
9: of
4: pain.
9: Put it right where it hurts.
4: Doesn't stink.
9: No
4: smell. Doesn't, and it's
9: not greasy. Won't ruin your clothes.
4: And this is safe. You don't have to worry about interactions.
9: No,
4: nothing
9: not
4: to be concerned about there. I meant to ask you, is this something that you can continue to use or should continue to use after, you know, let's say that you don't have pain anymore, but
9: keep replenishing.
4: If it happened
9: once, it can happen again.
4: Yeah.
9: So you want to keep replenishing all those building blocks that help us remain flexible.
4: Right.
9: So
4: right.
9: There you have it. It works. I'm living proof. So.
4: And what should you notice when you start using it?
9: More flexibility, less pain. You'll have more mobility. You're going to sleep better. You're going to get back into life. You know, it's funny. I have people tell me the first and second day they use it. They go, you know, I have a feeling for the first time that my well-being's returning.
4: Mm-hmm.
9: I'm going to be all right.
4: Yeah. And there are literally thousands of people that have benefited already.
9: Absolutely. We know that for a fact. The letters don't stop coming in. So
4: well, can you share a few more with us?
9: Sure. Let's see. I've got some more with me here. We've got Pam from Douglasville, Georgia. She says, my finger swelled and my doctor said it was carpal tunnel syndrome and I couldn't get any relief. So I rubbed a glucosamine cream on my fingers and hand and the pain was instantly gone. I keep this by my bed, in my purse, and at my workstation. Thank you, Dr. Jana. And Agnes sent this letter. I knit for hours at a time. It takes all the oil from my skin, and my hands were so bad that they were cracked, bleeding, and very itchy. Plus, my hands hurt a lot, too, sometimes waking me up at night. I would use your glucosamine cream on my hands, and I'd have to tell you that it's better than any hand cream or lotions. Plus, the aching and pain have faded, and my hands have never been so smooth. Emu oil also is an incredible skin conditioner, so that's a side benefit, too.
4: Yeah.
9: So, yeah, there's just all kinds of things as the testimonies keep pouring in.
4: Yeah.
9: So.
4: Well, Dr. Jana, unfortunately, we're about out of time here. Any final words of encouragement you want to leave with our listeners today?
9: Yes, absolutely, Chris. You know, pain can be your friend because it alerts you to take action. But pain becomes your enemy when you fail to take action. And that's what this show is all about. I want to encourage you to become proactive and go to the root cause of your pain. And I've offered you a real proven solution that's helped hundreds of thousands of people just like you across America over the past 10 years find relief. Now you can be one of them. True healthcare reform begins with you. 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You have nothing to lose except your pain. And remember this, it works. It works. It works.
4: 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All right, folks. 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And be sure to join us again next week for another great show. I'm Chris McKay. Have a great day, everybody.
2: 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A parade of ships up the Hudson River in New York City is just one of the many events to celebrate the nation's 250th birthday. Vice President J.D. 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
9: 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This product is not intended to diagnose, treat, cure, or prevent any disease.
10: 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One of my favorite guests is on the line. We've got Chris Killam, also known as the Medicine Hunter, standing by now. CNN calls Chris the Indiana Jones of natural medicine because he's constantly scouring the globe searching for natural remedies. You may have seen Chris on the Dr. Oz show or maybe on PBS or CBS and also on Fox News where he does a health segment. He's been featured in the New York Times and also on ABC's 2020. Anyway, Chris is joining us today to discuss not one, but three of the hottest nutritional ingredients out there on the market today. Even better, he's teamed up with Purity today to give away a complimentary bottle to everyone out there in the listening audience. So do not, I repeat, do not change that dial. But first, a quick introduction. Chris Killam is an author and an educator. He's written 14 books. He's conducted research in over 30 countries. Again, he's been on with Oprah and Friends and Dr. Oz. Chris, welcome back to the show.
11: Thank you so much. It's always a pleasure to have a great conversation with you.
10: Now, most of us are super busy these days. We want to stay healthy, but quite frankly, it can be daunting. You know, with all the different supplements out there. Now, Chris, you've traveled all over the world learning about different natural remedies. So you really know which ingredients to look for. So tell me this, besides a good multivitamin and some fish oil, maybe a few other things, go into the three super hot nutrients you've been so jazzed about lately.
11: Well, I'm happy to do that. The three super nutrients, as we like to say, are a green tea extract, a turmeric extract called curcumin, and an extract from red wine called resveratrol. And apropos of what you said about my traveling around the world, I've extensively investigated these in their host countries. So I've been in the green tea plantations of China and India and worked with top researchers of this ingredient in those countries. With turmeric, I've been deeply involved with turmeric researchers in India and seen all of that. And with resveratrol, I've worked with scientists in Europe and also in California and Chile and South Africa, all of which are major red wine producing areas. So I've had the opportunity to investigate these things in the field, meet with the top scientists, and my conclusion is that green tea, curcumin from turmeric root, and resveratrol from red wine are remarkable health-enhancing agents that everybody can benefit from in a very, very substantial way.
10: Now, Chris, let's talk about these big three. And it's interesting that they're all found in our diet and all are considered superfoods. The green tea, the curcumin, the resveratrol. Why did you want to combine the three? There's always a method to your madness, if I can say it that way, because you combine these things together. You call it a real game changer.
11: Well, you know, when I look at these, there actually isn't a reason to put them all in separate products. They do go very well together. As you said, they're all food derived. So it's kind of like you can make a salad if you choose out of many vegetables. You don't just have to have a bowl of lettuce or a bowl of cucumbers. And while that's a little bit simplistic, the fact is that all of these are very, very rich in groups of protective compounds that are both antioxidant, so they actually protect our organs.

0: organ systems. So they maintain a healthy inflammatory status in the body. And this is really a big breakthrough. I also like the idea that people can get a concentrated supplement of green tea extract, curcumin extract, and resveratrol in one product with truly meaningful amounts of each one, mm-hmm. and not have to go out and basically buy a shopping cart full of stuff.
1: Now, let's dive into the headlines and the research, especially on this green tea, because it's absolutely amazing. I know in Asia they've been using it for thousands of years for healthy aging, but what are you seeing recently in the press? I know you told me the Nutrition Research Journal in its July 2012 issue revealed that green tea significantly increased plasma antioxidant activity and whole blood glutathione. Can you recap some of these headlines and tell me why you're such a green tea advocate?
0: Okay. What you just said about increasing plasma antioxidant activity is really critical. There are many antioxidants that people consume that don't actually wind up in the body, or they don't wind up in the body in any significant amounts. The green tea antioxidants, which we know are among the most highly beneficial antioxidants in the entire world, are very well absorbed. They improve plasma antioxidant activity. That is the blood concentration of antioxidants. So what happens is you get this great concentration of antioxidant substances, which are protective compounds, floating around in the body and protecting the cells of your body, your organs, every part of your body from premature destruction due to exposure to environmental pollutants and things in the diet.
1: All right, let's switch gears and talk about this curcumin, which is number two on your list. And by the way, these three ingredients are all found in the new green tea combo formula. We're going to be offering a free bottle in a few minutes, but talk to me about the curcumin, which is spelled C-U-R-C-U-M-I-N. Now, most people haven't heard of it, but scientists and researchers know it's one of the most powerful superfoods on the planet. It can positively influence our DNA, maintain joint comfort, healthy inflammation, and more. Can you share some of the incredible headlines on curcumin and tell us why you use this? And we talked about this off air a few minutes ago, this patented curcumin with greater absorption.
0: Okay. Well, first of all, I think while people might not know the term curcumin, they may well know turmeric root, which is a yellow spice, and it shows up in curries, and it's part of the 5,000-year-old Indian Ayurvedic system of medicine. I've been studying turmeric and its derivative curcumin since the 1970s, and I'll say this right off the bat, that there are almost no plant materials in the world as extensively studied as this. A couple of thousand studies can be found in the scientific and medical literature. We know that curcumin is powerfully antioxidant. We know that it has a remarkable capacity to protect the liver, and the liver is our primary detoxifying organ. It greatly enhances joint health. So if people are experiencing joint discomfort due to overuse, this really helps to relieve that. And it's also what we call cardioprotective. It helps to protect the heart. It helps to maintain normal, healthy cholesterol. And one last thing that is really kind of astounding is that curcumin actually causes your body to produce what are called neuroprotective factors in the brain. So it causes your body to produce these agents in the brain that protect the actual tissue of the nerves and the brain itself. There's almost nothing else that we know of that does this. Specifically, the curcumin that you mentioned offers about 7 times the absorption of other curcumin. So when you take 250 milligrams of this stuff, you get about 7 times the activity that you would if you took, say, a comparable amount of another curcumin extract. So this, in my opinion, is one of the most life-enhancing, protective, totally beneficial substances on earth. And it has just decades of scientific and medical studies to back it up.
1: Now, Chris, I know that we talked already about the green tea in the curcumin in your new green tea formula, which Purity is giving away for free today. But first, Tell me about the third nutrient on the list, the resveratrol.
0: Well, resveratrol is one of those remarkable compounds that I just sort of shake my head at how many different things it does. It is found in grapes, in wine grapes. It also shows up in cranberries. What we know about resveratrol is that, like green tea and also like curcumin extract, it's profoundly antioxidant. But more than that, it shows significant properties. When you look at some of the things in the body that happen during aging as a result of fat accumulation in tissue and insulin sensitivity, resveratrol helps to protect against those things. It's a powerful immune regulator. And you know, our immune system is responsible for keeping us healthy. It is remarkably beneficial for the heart. And this is why it's considered one of the keys to the so-called French paradox. You know, the French drink a lot of red wine, they eat a lot of cheese, they smoke cigarettes, and they stay slim and they have good cardiovascular health, which just seems completely unfair. But resveratrol appears to be key in that. And additionally, there is a brain benefit, like there is with the curcumin, with blood flow to the brain. So when you take resveratrol, you get brain blood flow. This means you get more oxygen to the tissues of the brain. So this is on my short list for all those reasons and for about a dozen more that would just plain take too long to explain.
1: All right, again, we're talking with Chris Killam, also known as the Indiana Jones of natural medicine, sometimes called the medicine hunter as well. Chris, let's laser in on how this wonderful formula that you created in conjunction with Purity Products. I know that Purity's been in business now for, what is it, over 20 years. They've got a top rating from the Better Business Bureau, and people can get a complimentary bottle of this green tea CR today. We'll give that number out in a few minutes. But first, Chris, before we tell our listeners how they can get their very own complimentary bottle of green tea CR, tell me this. If you wanted to buy this green tea plus the patented curcumin plus the resveratrol, I mean, you spend close to probably at least $75 for all three bottles in the store. And yet today, Purity Products is giving away a free bottle. How are they able to do this?
0: Well, you can consider it kind of a smart bet. And what I mean by that, first of all, Purity's big, but they're also very strategic. They know that if a person who's listening will pick up the phone, call in and get their free bottle, and it really is free, as in free, as yep, in it doesn't cost you money, if that person will try the product, take it as recommended, they're going to feel it. 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
1: 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Okay, Chris, talk about some of the headlines just on the green tea that we didn't get to yet. I understand that dieters just love green tea because it supports healthy fat metabolism. Is that right? And what does the research say about green tea when it comes to weight management?
0: Well, this is one of the especially wonderful things about green tea. We know that green tea has thermogenic properties. That is, it has heat-generating properties in the body, so it actually causes your body to burn more calories. So when you eat a meal, you're going to burn more calories from that meal as a result of taking a good, well-made, concentrated green tea extract. In addition, it has specific fat oxidation properties. It actually burns fat. I'm not suggesting that you're going to lose 20 pounds in a week, but I am saying that this is going to help your body to metabolize fat more efficiently. Over time, taking a green tea extract can help you to have a better fat to lean muscle ratio. So from a weight control standpoint, this is very good news. Additionally, green tea helps to stabilize blood glucose or blood sugar. And unstable blood sugar is one of the contributing factors to increased weight. So by stabilizing blood sugar, you have an effect on weight control and weight management. So it's really quite remarkable stuff. You need enough of it. We've got enough of it in green tea CR. It has to be the right extract. We've got the right extract. But the science is there for healthy weight management.
1: All right. Now, Chris, you say that with Purity's formula, it provides you with about 3 cups worth of green tea in each 2-capsule serving. So you get all of the green tea's concentrated benefits for energy, for heart health, for alertness in just 2 caps. Plus, you get the curcumin and the resveratrol, too. So it's easy. You call it your daily shortcut to better health. Explain this idea of a healthy shortcut and explain some of the top benefits as well.
0: Well, I mean, you could, for example, drink 3 cups of good concentrated green tea each day, eat at least 1 really rich curry made with a lot of turmeric root, and drink a couple of glasses of red wine. You could do that every day. Most people will not do that every day, but they still might want the benefits of 3 of the biggest superstar protective health-enhancing nutrients on the entire planet.
1: Again, we're talking with Chris Killam, the medicine hunter. Now, in this new green tea CR formula from Purity, it's really about the research. Share with us some of your favorite studies and the headlines on the curcumin that we didn't get to yet. I know this is one of your favorite ingredients for joint comfort and even for brain health.
0: Well, I especially like the liver protective, heart protective, and joint modifying properties of this stuff. The liver is our greatest detoxifying organ, and we know that we're constantly bombarded by toxins in the environment. In fact, blood studies show that newborn babies contain 200 industrial pollutants in their blood at the time of birth. So we need a functioning, super healthy, very strong liver. We might not think about our livers that much, but we need that. Mm-hmm. And we know that curcumin protects the liver. It keeps it strong. From a cardiac standpoint, it's highly beneficial for the heart. It's very good for maintaining healthy cholesterol and healthy platelet levels. And from a joint standpoint, we have innumerable studies showing overall improvement in joint health and relief and stable inflammatory activity, better joint mobility as a result of taking curcumin. I like the brain protective studies as well. You know, curcumin delivers all this. So I regard it as one of the single most important things that you can put in your body. And I'm very well aware that most people are not going to eat enough raw turmeric root to get the benefits that they should and that they can get from a concentrated curcumin extract.
1: Chris, I don't want to get too technical here, but these antioxidants in green tea are classified as polyphenols. And they really are super powerful and well-respected by scientists. But in this green tea CR formula, there's more. It's got the green tea, it's got the curcumin, the resveratrol that we talked about, plus grape seed extract, bioflavonoids, vitamin C. Can you talk to me about this array of really super antioxidants and polyphenols that you've put in the formula?
0: Well, yeah, I won't say that we kind of went overkill, but I will say that we really, really developed an efficient, comprehensive program here. Grape seed extract contain a group of highly specialized antioxidant compounds that not only do much of what I've already described, but also enhance the physical integrity of tissue in the blood vessels and the skin. So we put those in there for extra boost in antioxidant activity, but also for a specific type of activity that isn't as much addressed by the green tea, the curcumin, and the resveratrol. The bioflavonoids enhance the overall activity of vitamin C, and vitamin C itself is one of the most important nutrients that we can possibly take in. So I would say that we were very, very thorough. You know, when we went through what could be in this product, we said, you know, what would happen if we put in grape seed extract, bioflavonoids, and vitamin C? We realized that we would have an utterly superior formula. And just to reiterate, I want people to experience dynamic health. I want people to feel great. This formula, the Green Tea CR, will make you feel great. And that's the purpose of it.
1: All right, Chris, I love this Green Tea CR combination formula. And remember, the CR stands for curcumin and resveratrol. I love that with this complimentary bottle today, our listeners can get started for free. That's great value. What would people expect to pay if they bought all of these separately in the store?
0: Well, I think if they bought high quality products that contain these ingredients, they'd be into it for about $75 or so, possibly even $80.
1: Yeah.
0: So they'd wind up spending appreciably more than they're going to spend on the green tea CR formula. And they still wouldn't get the grape seed extract. They still wouldn't get the pine bark extract, the bioflavonoids, or the vitamin C.
1: Chris, what kind of results can people expect to see? What can they expect to feel once they start taking this formula?
0: I think that people will feel greater joint mobility and comfort. I think they'll feel more energy. Because these ingredients also help to stabilize and maintain natural, healthy blood sugar control, I think they'll have more sustained energy throughout the day. And I would just suspect that people will have an experience of greater vitality. When you have a more highly functional immune system, you just feel more energy and better overall. It's kind of, you know, like those days when you get up and go, wow, I feel great. This is a wow, I feel great formula.
1: Now, Chris, the Green Tea CR, let me get this straight. It provides about 3 cups worth of green tea in each 2-capsule serving. Plus, you get the antioxidant equivalent of several servings of fruits and vegetables. Plus, you get the resveratrol and the joint comfort and brain function benefits of the curcumin. I mean, wow, all in one formula. In the last 2 minutes, talk to me about this shortcut to better health and why you want everyone listening to this program to call now for that complimentary bottle of Green Tea CR.
0: Okay. Fortunately, there's an immense body of science that has been growing steadily for the past 20 years, and it's really rich science now. We know that of the various plant-derived substances that exist, green tea extract, curcumin extract, and resveratrol extract are at the absolute top of the list of protective, vitality-enhancing, overall health-promoting compounds. There just isn't anything like these. They're in the Green Tea CR, CR standing for curcumin and resveratrol, product in meaningful amounts. People will take this product. They're going to feel the difference. You're going to feel energy. You're going to feel more vitality. You're just plain going to feel better, kind of more fluid and in that flow of good health.
1: Sure.
0: 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And given that they can get a free bottle, I'm also not saying, now put yourself at great risk and spend a lot of money. I'm saying, no, try it free. Let the product speak for itself.
1: 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We appreciate your insight. Thanks so much.
0: Thank you. 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

0: From ABC News, I'm Chuck Severson. Hot, hot, hot in a lot of America, celebrating its 250th. In the 90s and sunny, there's the parade of historic tall ships up the Hudson River in New York City, led by U.S. Coast Guard cutter Eagle, which was boarded by ABC's Rachel Scott.
1: This is a war prize from Germany. Now it's primarily a training vessel for the next generation of Coast Guard officers. Everything done the old-fashioned way. So we were there, we were hauling the lines, we were climbing up the mast of the ship to set the sails. 47 feet in the air, the cadets have to go all the way up to the top. 150 feet high.
0: Where it's nearly 100, ABC News Chief White House Correspondent Mary Bruce reports from the top of the Ferris wheel at the Great American State Fair and the National Mall in Washington.
1: The president, of course, capping the night with his own remarks from the base of the Washington Monument, where thousands are still expected to gather despite this heat. The president is promising he's going to show up no matter what, even joking that he's going to give lengthy remarks just to prove that he can do anything. And then, of course, the night ending with a colossal fireworks display. 850,000 pyrotechnics, 10 times larger than the traditional fireworks show here in D.C.
0: Russia's defense ministry claims Ukraine launched nearly 500 long-range drones last night in Russian regions, including Moscow. The days-long funeral services for Iran's Ayatollah Khamenei continuing today in Tehran. Eulogies and readings from the Quran. Officials say the former supreme leader was killed during the war in late February. More pardons, ABC's Mike Dubusky.
2: On Truth Social, President Trump writing that he signed 6 pardons for people who've been convicted of violating the Clean Air Act. Specifically, those individuals who were not named were found to have tampered with the emission systems in commercial trucks, allowing those vehicles to dodge environmental regulations. The president said they'd been persecuted by the Biden administration for simply fixing their car.
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9: 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All right, we got a lot to get through, so let's dive into the show. The latest retirement confidence numbers show a real mood shift. People are still feeling hopeful, but the pressure from inflation, healthcare debt, and income uncertainty is getting harder to ignore. So consumer confidence slipped in 2026. What do you think is really driving that anxiety for people nearing or just entering retirement, guys? What do you think?
6: Well, the interesting thing is first you have to define what confidence is.
10: Right.
6: So a lot of times you look at retirement confidence is low. Well, in what way? It could be based on health. It could be based on income. It could be based on economics. You get higher confidence just in life when you have a plan, you have a structure, and you know what's going to happen, or you have a good understanding of what your pivot points are as time's going on. If you don't know those things, then you're not overly confident, right?
10: Yeah.
6: It's like basketball. If you practiced, you have a good game plan, you know what plays you're running, you have a higher confidence than if you just show up to the gym and go, well, I guess we'll figure it out. Right.
10: Yeah, I mean, that's where anxiety thrives too. Like anxiety thrives on just the unknown. And so if anybody has any anxiety, when you factor that in, just having that uncertainty, not having a plan, then it can just get really, really challenging of like, okay, how am I going to handle this? Right. And I think like you're saying, like when you put together a plan, that is where you can start removing some of that ambiguity, that you can start seeing how things could play out and you can see each of those steps and how it can be set up.
6: Yeah. And it is important to look at confidence levels because confidence levels can sometimes drive factors that relate to our economic situation, markets and spendings and all of that. And what I think is interesting too is I think confidence is very different depending on where you are in the country. For example, here we are in the Pacific Northwest and we've got hit, Portland's gotten hit, Seattle's got hit, major employers that are cutting jobs.
10: Yeah.
6: And that can play a big role into the regional confidence that individuals will have outside of the global implications and the wars and all of that stuff. But the study here, this was done by the Employee Benefit Research Institute, and it says that confidence is falling just in general, but workers' confidence is dropped to 61%, while retirees' confidence has declined to 73%. And I'm not surprised. I'm not surprised by that.
10: Not at all.
6: Worker confidence is, of course, going to go down. But I would assume that worker confidence is even lower in the Pacific Northwest.
10: Yeah, with all the tech companies and the bloodbath that we've seen with the layoffs.
6: Well, especially with older individuals. For those that aren't in the tech world, it can be, I won't use superlatives here, but it can be a relatively ageist industry.
10: Often is.
6: It's been notoriously sexist as well. So there ends up becoming a combination of issues that can hit when you end up getting 55, 60 years old and Microsoft comes in and says, hey, by the way, we no longer need you. It's difficult. And so confidence can play a huge role there.
10: Yeah, I mean, we've talked with a lot of people that have come to the office from Microsoft, from other companies, and they've been laid off or they have this fear of being laid off. And so they don't know. They're like, I want to plan for retirement, but I don't know if I'm going to be able to work for one more year, two more years, five more years. What is that going to look like? And so then we have to talk through, okay, what are the different scenarios? Where are you at? Mm-hmm. So that we can then start running through the numbers and see, okay, how could a plan look for you as we look to move forward to see, because there's that often question is, do I have enough? When can I retire? And so when you factor in all of these uncertainties, well, then that's why we need to put a plan together so that we can start bringing that clarity. What does it look like when you factor in inflation? How do we make sure that we're accounting for taxes? What do you want to do in retirement? And we can talk through all of these key areas. That's really important.
9: The show is Sound Path Through Retirement. I'm Gary Nolan, your host. With us each week at this time, Ben Koval, Matt Leiberger, and Benjamin Farrow. 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One more time on the phone number. Before we get back to the show, 877-249-6900 or text the word SOUNDPATH to 600-700. There's no cost, there's no obligation. Get a better handle on your financial situation. So when someone says, I'm probably okay, what should they be testing before they retire, guys?
6: Well, it really depends on the time horizon. I know Benjamin was talking about this a little bit, but really we talk about the financial red zone, right? Yep. Think of it as a football field. When you are 20, 30 years old, you are on your own 20. you've got a long ways to go to get yourself to a retirement point. But when you are 50, 55 years old, 60, or if you are finding yourself with a job or an industry that might be shifting, you're not sure if you're going to be able to shift with it, then that's where you are now in that red zone. And we don't have as much time to play with. We have to make sure that we can use what you have effectively to create an overall plan or an income structure. And that's where I think this confidence thing can play a bigger factor. Because if you have a good understanding of how you are using every dollar of your assets and not guesswork, not arbitrarily saying, I'm just going to draw percentages from my asset base and just hope that the markets can end up floating that. It's more about specific use of every dollar, when and how it's taxed is a major part of how a confidence level can end up playing. And that gets you a high, high level of confidence.
10: Yeah. Well, for sure. And I think it's also looking at across all of your accounts. Like so many prospects come in and they're like, I've got this account and it's doing 12% in this specific year. And then I look at some of these other accounts and it's doing another, you know, X percentage. And they just focus on these individual accounts and what they're doing in that moment rather than looking at the bigger picture. And like Ben was saying, how do you make sure you know what dollars are, what they're doing in which years? And that can become really, really important, you know, because, you know, as we're talking, you know, the Society of Actuaries did this research that found 59% of surveyed retirees left work earlier than expected. And so you can have some of these plans, but there is just some of these uncertainties that are coming at you. And so you need to make sure that your plan has that flexibility, that you can make those adjustments, that you can get into those right places.
6: For sure. I mean, the big thing here is when we're talking about what does that plan need to look like? You know, there's not one way to do it, right? There's not one structure or one plan that works for absolutely everybody. But I would say that clarity is key. So if you have a retirement plan, you've worked with an advisor that you like and, you know, you've had that for decades and you see the pie chart, you see it's how split up and you say, hey, I need $180,000 per year in income. And they say, I could probably get that to you. If you don't have a dedicated withdrawal plan for that, that's going to be tough. Well, for a lot of my clients, that's tough. You know, we always talk about that there is a sweet spot. You know, if you have $30 million to your name and you need $180,000 worth of income per year, You're fine.
10: Yeah.
6: You do whatever you want, right? But if you need $180,000 and you're running at $2 million, well, we really need to look at when Social Security is coming in. We need to look at how a rental might play or a pension and how it all fits together to create that consistency. Because ultimately, that's what's going to get you to be able to sleep at night, number one. But number two, to not have to change your income based on what's happening with the market. You know, when we have market crashes, It's interesting because I tend to find clients either think that the market is going to continue to crash down to zero. So markets go down, it's always going to zero, right? Or if markets are going up, clients will say, well, it's going to continue to go up.
10: Yeah, it's going to stay. I'm going to keep getting this 15%.
6: Yeah. It's like there's no understanding of the cycling. And I'm saying this generally. Of course, clients understand the cyclings, but it's just like with life, right? Everything is fine in life until something isn't.
10: Yeah.
6: And it's not like there's a prediction that we have. How long is your health going to last? We have no idea. And that's why I always preach that the most precious commodity that we have is our time, 100% our time. And so we need to make sure that we have the ability to use our time how we want to, especially as we get to retirement. You have spent decades saving, decades building for a specific point in time in your life. And that time is when you get to the point where you can retire, right? And so it's important to have clarity of income. It's important that when you can have a retirement that you retire and that you spend time doing the things that you want to do as opposed to the things that you have to do. And that's really the crux of what retirement is. And you can have a high level of confidence with that by working with the right advisor. You know, we here at SoundPath, we are retirement only fiduciary advisors who charge hourly for our service. And so we can sit down with clients and say, hey, this is really what's going to be best for you. And this is how you structure consistency of income so that when markets crash, you don't have to worry about taking a pay cut. You don't have to cancel the trip to Italy. You can continue do the things that you love, knowing that time horizons are your play and that your income is going to be structured and stabilized so that you can make sure that you can sleep at night. Now, Gary's going to give you the number if you want to talk with us. If you want to have a completely complimentary review with us, we always leave spots open for our radio listeners. 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
9: 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This is SoundPath Retirement. I'm your host, Gary Nolan, here to help you take charge of your money. Ben Koval, Matt Liebarger, Benjamin Farrell. Matt has the day off, so it is Ben and Benjamin today. If you missed the phone number in the prior segment, let's hit you with it one more time, 877-249-6900, or text the word SoundPath to 600-700. Social Security remains one of the biggest retirement decisions that many households will ever make. The 2026 cost of living adjustment is helpful, but does not answer the claiming question by itself. With Social Security receiving a 2.8 cost of living adjustment in 2026, how should near retirees think about claiming instead of just reacting to the annual raise, guys? What do you think?
10: Yeah, I mean, so they did announce this 2.8% cost of living adjustment. And every year, yeah, the Social Security Administration is going to look, okay, where is inflation at? What adjustment are they going to make to those benefits? And so that's going to be helpful to have a little bit of that inflation hedge coming from that source of income from your Social Security. Now, that's going to vary every year. So that's not something that you can entirely plan on. And you have to be careful if you are trying to project out that you're not being a little too aggressive and putting that too high, because now you might be starting to run your number. We'd rather run on the conservative side. And so let's go much more conservative of figuring, okay, where is that exactly going to go? But there's a lot of factors that you want to look into of when do you want to draw Social Security? The timing becomes really important, because now that cost of living adjustment is going to be different, whether it's on that earlier withdrawal at a smaller benefit, or if you delay withdrawal at a higher benefit, then of course you're going to get a bigger bump up in dollar for dollar based upon that percentage increase. But you don't want to look just at what that number is. There's a lot of considerations that we can talk through when you're looking at Social Security of when you want to draw it. And you want to make sure that you're not looking just at the number, but of course that's the first one to look at, is that if you want to look at the break-even point of when to draw, well, if you wait and delay, and you live past age 81, that's the higher amount. So in other words, if you're at 62, that's the earliest that you can withdraw from your benefit, that's going to be at a reduced amount, 30%. So every year from 62 to 67, that's that 5% guaranteed increase until full retirement age at 67. And then from 67 to 70, that's going to be a guaranteed 8% increase year over year with the cost of living adjustment. And so that's one of the considerations that you look at. If you have some longevity and you're going to live past age 81, well, then you're going to want to delay and get that bigger benefit. If you know you're not going to make it, well, then yeah, let's start drawing the money early for sure and start taking advantage of that. So that's one of the first key ones to look at for Social Security.
13: Right. Well, and let's talk about the elephant in the room. So first and foremost, when it comes to cost of living adjustment, that is not, it's not created equal. And what I mean by that is a 2.8% cost of living adjustment in South Dakota goes a lot further than a 2.8% cost of living adjustment in Seattle, Portland, yes. Right? And there's nothing against South Dakota. It's just inflationary pressures hit very different depending on where you are. Now, that all being said, sometimes we'll have clients that come in and say, well, who knows if they're going to cut that out? Well, the inflation adjustment is tied to the same thing that is that increases these senators' pensions. And so it is extremely unlikely that these senators are going to act against their own best interest by cutting inflationary structures.
10: Yeah, those adjustments, yeah.
13: So that's one thing to keep in mind. But the elephant in the room here is, well, is Social Security still going to be around?
10: That's true.
13: How often do we hear that? You know, the boogeyman. And it always has been, right? And I know I've talked about this before, but in the early 80s, Social Security Administration came out and said, hey, we're bankrupt in a year. We're gone unless we change something. And Congress came in and, of course, they changed it. And that's why I don't know if people remember, but there was these goofy years worth of full retirement age, right? Because it was 65.
10: Yeah.
13: And Medicare starts when? 65. But now full retirement age is 67. When does Medicare start? 65. So you have kind of these weird disconnects, right? But I'm not advocating that Medicare should start at 67. That's absolutely not my point here. But there was a point in time where you'd have your full retirement age, depending on your year, month of birth, at 66 and 3 months. You know, so it ended up being these kind of weird things. And that's because of what happened in the 80s. So they increased full retirement age and they increased how much tax goes into Social Security. You know, right now, it's only the first $100,000 that somebody makes if you're, you know, married filing joint that gets taxed for Social Security. Every dollar above that's not taxed for that specific Social Security structure.
10: Yeah, for that year.
13: So if you want to fix Social Security, it's probably just going to come through increasing the tax structure just like they did back in the 80s, or increasing full retirement age, or a combination. You know, my kid's full retirement age might be 90 years old by the time it comes, right? And who knows? Who knows if it's going to actually change? Nobody knows the true direction of Social Security because there is a potential issue. You know, in 2030 something, depending on what type of math the government wants to do that morning, it shows that there is an issue. Baby boomers are a big part of this population block. And as they work through it, they put a strain on the system. And so without a change, there's going to be a drop in Social Security. Right now, it's estimating about 30% drop. And so I have some clients that come in and say, well, I want to take Social Security now because I think it's going to go away. Well, I don't believe it's going to go away.
10: Yeah.
13: You know, gospel according to Ben, I do not think that that's going to be a likely outcome. And even if it does drop 30%, it just changes your break even from 81 to maybe 83 or 84. And life expectancy is 85. So it's not like it all of a sudden now becomes a much better decision to take earlier. That's more of a decision around which horse do you want to ride first in retirement income, your assets or Social Security. And there are pros and cons to each of them. You can't look at it just in a vacuum.
9: 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We're talking about Social Security. Why claiming early feels safe emotionally, but still creates a financial trade-off, guys?
10: Yeah, I mean, you're looking at all the trade-offs, like Ben is saying. It's like there are pros and cons of the different approaches, and that's what you need to lay down, is what are the considerations? So it's first is, what is the benefit amount? That's kind of what we've talked through. You know, where might that land? You can't control that. So let's just look and see, okay, what's the right benefit amount? What age, where are we going to draw it? How is that going to factor into the other aspects of the plan? You know, some of the other big considerations is you want to look, well, how does that fit in overall to the plan? If you're a married couple, it's not just about each individual. Now you need to start calculating and understanding, okay, how does this affect the other spouse? that if you are delaying, you can get a higher benefit. Well, that might create a survivorship benefit for the surviving spouse. If one is to pass away early, then the higher of the two Social Security benefits will remain. And so that can be a factor into the consideration of when you want to draw, is if you want to make sure there's a little bit more benefit that's going to be available to a surviving spouse that maybe has a lower Social Security amount. Now you can look at what are those two and making sure the timing is going to work overall with the plan.
13: I mean, there are thousands of ways to draw Social Security, right? But when you're talking about a married couple, and it has to do with these spousal benefits and taking a look at it, and survivorship benefits and all of that. So it's really important that you do have a thorough understanding or a thorough rundown of what your choices are as you go through there. But another thing to keep in mind is taxes.
10: Yeah.
13: Taxes will play a role here. And I know we preach taxes a lot and people are probably tired of hearing about taxes. Guess what? So am I. But there's a couple double whammies that you have when a spouse passes away. The first one is that the lower of the two Social Security goes away.
10: Right.
13: The second is that you now move from a joint filing status to a single filing status for taxes.
10: Yeah.
13: Your taxes go up. You lose income, your taxes go up. It's really important that just in general, you tax plan effectively in a retirement plan, but even around Social Security. So I'll have some clients that are retiring at 60 years old and they say, okay, I just got to get to 62. I'll take Social Security from there. Income will be a little bit easier for me to manage. I can keep more money out investing. If the income numbers work, then that could be a perfectly fine strategy. But I'll look at that same client and say, well, what if we are able to use your Microsoft stock that, you know, has a capital gain exposure, spread that out as your income for the first 10 years from 60 till 70. And with that being your only source of income, your taxes, income taxes are going to be next to nothing.
10: That's super low.
13: So yeah, you'll pay capital gains, but you're going to have income tax next to nothing. So then we pay a 15% long-term capital gain on your Microsoft stock while also taking money from your 401k IRA, paying effectively 5%, 8%, 7%, you know, whatever the actual effective tax rates are, and moving that to Roth, which is now tax-free, growing and compounding. So that way, when you hit 70 and Social Security is coming in, great, and it's taxable, right? Up to 85% of Social Security is taxable. But now your income is coming from Social Security and Roth, not IRA. And so that gives you a significant tax advantage, especially if tax rates go up. So again, that's why it's really important that you don't just look vacuumed in these different things, that you look holistically at how all of your accounts can set up.
10: Yeah, and as Ben's saying, it's important that you're looking at it holistically, that you're understanding all the different considerations, the pros and the cons of when you are going to be drawing Social Security, how that's a factor into your overall plan. You know, if that is your foundation, that you are starting to look at what your sources of income are, and then you're finding how do you layer in your IRA money, your brokerage money, you know, all of that, and then get into some of that Roth IRA where you can have that tax-free. You can find a lot of that tax efficiency. And that's a really important part of the planning process. When we talk to clients, we go through those five areas of planning. We're going to start with the income planning. What are your assets? How are you drawing from that? Social Security, how does that factor in? We're going to look at all of those different trade-offs and considerations so that we can then get to the second area, which is tax planning and understanding how can we minimize taxes in your lifetime and be really effective with the way that you are structuring and use your money over the years. Then, of course, we'll get to the third area, which is insurance planning. We'll get to estate planning. How do you want to pass money on to beneficiaries? And then we'll get into investment planning. And we'll look at what are all the right investment allocations now based upon all the goals you have from the other areas to make sure that you have that plan that's going to work through the years. So Gary's going to leave you the number. We can sit down and do a complimentary review of where you're at. We can talk through these areas and help you get that confidence as you move forward into retirement. If you're already in retirement, that you are going to be able to continue to go through those years. So leave us a message. We don't have anybody working on the weekends. We'll get back to you on Monday and we look forward to sitting down and talking with you.
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0: ABC News, I'm Chuck Sievertson. America's 250th celebrations include the tall ships navigating New York's Hudson River, including the USS Kearsarge, moored just off the Statue of Liberty, where Vice President J.D. Vance, a retired U.S. Marine, saluted.
15: Hurrah, Semper Fi, and happy birthday to all the sailors and the Marines and all the service members of this incredible ship.
0: In Philadelphia, dedicating and burying a time capsule to be opened 250 years from now.
16: This is a gift to the future, to capture who we are, our dreams, our challenges, and our shared humanity.
0: Russia's defense ministry said 500 long-range Ukrainian drones last night attacked Russian cities. On Truth Social, President Trump says he signed six pardons for people who have been convicted of violating the Clean Air Act for tampering with emissions systems of their commercial trucks to dodge environmental regulations. This is ABC News.

0: Yeah. So Medicare numbers typically increase with inflationary and other pressures, right? So when we're talking about just the raw numbers here, and keep in mind that your Medicare cost is going to be based off of your income 2 years ago.
1: That's right.
0: And people will go, well, why does that matter? Why does income 2 years ago matter? Well, think about it, right? So you file your taxes for 2025. Yeah. And so they actually don't go in until April of 26. So they can't really have your Medicare premium set for the 2026 year. And so then they use the 25 return for your 27
1: year, right?
0: Right. So that's why it's 2 years back.
1: The government's slow.
0: Well, sure. Yeah. Especially with extensions, right? I mean, if you're extending till October, they just simply wouldn't know, right?
1: That's right.
0: But here's where it can cause an issue, right? So you retired and you took Microsoft's voluntary layoff. And so they gave you a big chunk of money.
1: That beautiful severance.
0: You know, it's fantastic. You're really happy about that. But then you find out that a year later, your Medicare premiums have skyrocketed. You're paying $1,000 a month per person. Why is that? Well, because they're looking at 2 years ago when you got that really big severance check. And so it's really important that you take into consideration all these different decisions, like Roth conversions, for example. We talked about how great they are. They are great. However, it does increase taxable income numbers, which then relates to Medicare premiums. And so it's really important that you're talking to an advisor who can see all these moving parts. And I mean, the big thing for me is I just don't want there to be a surprise. I don't want a client to come to me and say, I didn't know this was going to happen.
1: Oh, right.
0: That to me, I think is where I'd fail. And so if a client comes to me and says, yeah, you're right, it increased. They go, okay, yep, we knew that. But we also knew the benefits and we made that decision accordingly. So anyway, that's kind of a big thing for any advisor is making sure that information is there and ready. So when it comes to the numbers, we've got 2026, the standard Medicare Part B premium is $202.90. And so where do you fit? Again, depends on income 2 years ago. Look at the brackets, similar to like income tax stuff.
1: Right.
0: The Part B deductible is $283. Part D prescription out-of-pocket cost are capped at $2,100 for 2026. And so a lot of different ways Medicare can structure, you know, Part A, B, D, where's the C? Well, that's Medicare Advantage or a Medigap plan, right?
1: So which has its own set of alphabet soup after it.
0: It gets confusing. It gets confusing. But just as a high level, just because some listeners might not know, Medicare kind of fits in a couple categories. Medicare Part A is what everybody gets standard.
1: Yeah, hospital.
0: And, oh, that's great. Yeah. No, not really. Yeah. It's not even, it's the bed in the hospital.
1: That's it.
0: You know, it doesn't include anybody coming and seeing you at that hospital. Yeah. It is just the bed. Part B is what most people think of as medical insurance. This is where you have co-pays and you have deductibles and premiums. And that's the stuff that we typically talk about when it comes to these costs. Part D is drugs. So that is your prescriptions. And there's used to be a donut hole with prescriptions and Medicare. I'm not going to bore everybody about that, but they're closing some of these loopholes, which is really good for retirees. Then there's the Medicare Advantage and Medigap plans, which can help to bridge the gap between deductibles. But Part A, B, and D is what most retirees will for sure have. And then they'll probably supplement with some kind of dental or vision because that is not in Medicare.
1: That's right.
0: Keep that in mind. You definitely need dental and vision outside of Medicare because it is not included. So those are the numbers.
1: Yeah. And so there's a lot of these moving parts. And like Ben's saying, like he's describing it, it's going to be fairly similar to all the other health plans that you've had. But there are some really key stipulations that you have to make sure you're looking at. You got to make sure that you are applying for Part A when you're 65. And if you're still working, then you can defer when you are going to start taking Part B and Part D for the drug benefit. But you have to make sure that you're still applying for it and that you're keeping track of that. Because if you miss the deadlines and you apply late, then you're going to have a penalty for the rest of your life that is going to be factored into that. So you need to make sure that you are paying attention and you are aware of these deadlines and that you're looking it over. There's a lot of free resources from the state as they, you know, whatever state that you're in, if you're in Washington, Oregon, or anywhere else, because there is a lot to consider and each individual is going to have a unique need of what they are trying to achieve. There's not one way to put together the way Medicare and your supplemental Medicare, you know, or Medicare Advantage is going to work together for you. And so there's no silver bullet. There's no right way to do it. You need to look through and look at all these other elements and understand what are the premiums, the deductibles, the co-pays, the costs, you know, what is the full coverage? Are the doctors in my area going to be the right ones that are using Medicare? So you need to look at that whole picture to make sure that you're structuring that in the right way.
2: Yeah, it can be very confusing. That's why you need Ben and Benjamin on your side.

0: 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One more time on the phone number before we get back to the show, 877-249-6900, or text the word SoundPath to 600-700. All right, so talk a little bit more about the premiums income, guys.
1: Yeah, so the how the income increases premiums?
0: Yes.
1: Yeah. When it comes to what is calculating this income, you know, I talked about it earlier in the segment, right? That 2 years ago, you got the severance and that gets included as part of your premium calculation for Medicare. It's not your AGI. Most people view it as the AGI, adjusted gross income, right? No. It is not. It is your modified adjusted gross income, your MAGI. And that's important to know because some clients I have come to me and say, oh, I'm not going to have any issues with that because I am all in municipal bond funds. And municipals are tax-free as long as they're within the state in which you purchase them. And I have to tell them, oh yeah, the tax-exempt interest from municipal bonds gets included as part of your calculations for Medicare. Also, the part of Social Security that's not taxable. You know, so you've got 85% of Social Security that is part of your AGI, but 100% of it goes towards your MAGI.
2: Right.
1: And the MAGI is what's calculating your Medicare premiums. And there's other things like traditional IRA contributions get included. So those aren't tax-free in terms of the calculation for Medicare. Student loan stuff, but I don't know very many retirees that still have student loans. Outside of it, I did have a client that took out a student loan for their kid on their own name.
2: Yeah,
1: which I've was a bit wild.
2: Yeah, that's
1: bizarre. And I get it, trying to help the kid, I get that. But then that saddles them with that debt. So anyway, there's a handful of things to keep in mind. And this, it's the income-related modified adjusted amount, or IRMA. That, again, Gary, that's not your girlfriend from high school.
0: No, I thought it was.
1: that is the actual calculations used for how income is affecting Medicare brackets.
2: Yeah, you know, the other big consideration when we're looking at Medicare is what happens if you were retiring before age 65?
1: Right. Oh, that's huge.
2: And we get a lot of clients that are in here that are, you know, late 50s, early 60s, and they're like, I want to retire, but they're really worried about the healthcare costs. And so, yeah, you're going to have to factor that in because you aren't going to be able to get to Medicare until you're 65. And the other thing that I find surprising, a lot of clients aren't aware of, and so it's a good thing to know, and you don't have to be embarrassed by it, but it only covers an individual. And so if you are a married couple and one of you turns 65 and the other 62, well, they're going to have to wait 3 more years until they're 65 and they can then apply for their own Medicare benefit. So, all through your working years, you can have the family plan. And so everybody's covered under the family. Well, once you get to Medicare, now it starts to switch. Now it's per individual. And so then that's a key thing that you need to be aware of and factor in. And yeah. So you're not going to get spouse coverage. And so you need to look if you're going to be working, then, you know, you're going to have that benefit. Some companies, very, very few will provide a bridge opportunity that if you retire early, then you can stay on their employer plan for a few years until you hit your Medicare age. But most companies aren't going to have that. So now you're going to have to go onto the exchange and you're going to have to look at getting to ACA plan, which is going to be similar to a lot of these others, but it's going to cost you, you know, $1,000, $1,200 a person. And so you need to make sure you're looking at that and that your income plan is going to work. Now, I've had some that have tried to be like, oh, that's so expensive. What are my other options? Like, well, going without health insurance, that doesn't seem to be viable at all. And so now we just need to make sure that we're factoring into the plan and understanding, hey, if you've got the funds for it and you can afford it, then now you know you can go with that ACA plan until you can bridge that time horizon until you get into retirement at 65 or whenever you're actually retiring and get onto Medicare.
1: Well, it's important to know that these costs for the open market do depend based on state, right? So if you look at Washington and Oregon, it's expensive. That's where you're looking at about that $1,000 per month per person. Some of the higher ones, you know, Vermont and I think Wyoming. So usually if you have a state that has a high population density and more insurers, that it gets a little bit less expensive. Like Idaho, I think, is one of the lower ones. Surprisingly, Hawaii is a lower one too. I mean, the good thing about the Affordable Care Act and this open market structure is that they're all required to have the same structure.
2: Right.
1: So you don't need to worry about not knowing. You know, if it's a bronze plan, it's a bronze plan. Yeah. Whether it's through Kaiser or through Permanente or Red Cross. it's a bronze plan, silver plan, all that. And again, they're not great insurance, but I always tell clients that it open market and Medicare is just like any other insurance you've ever had in your life. It sucks.
2: Yeah.
1: it's not great, right? It's not going to all of a sudden pay for everything. You're still going to have frustrations. You're still battling insurance companies. And with Medicare, you're going to have specific providers you can use, but most everybody's going to take Medicare at this point. And so it's just important that you end up knowing how these end up playing, right? Because if you end up retiring and you say, yeah, I'm going to go move to Wyoming where my cost of living is lower, where actually, yeah, it's lower, but your medical before 65 is higher. And so again, this is where I always preach this is talk to an advisor who specializes in this space, who knows what the tax structure is on the state you want to move to, who knows what inheritance taxes might look like, who knows what healthcare premiums might change and how to do Roth conversions effectively. Again, holistically viewing your accounts. If you're talking to an advisor who says, yeah, I just do your stocks, then yeah, that's a stockbroker. And okay, those ones are a dime a dozen. 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That's what we do every day. Only retiree focused or within 5-10 years from retirement. Gary will give you the number. We always leave spots open for complimentary reviews. We'd love to sit down with you.
0: Here's the good news. There's no cost, there's no obligation to get a better handle on your financial situation. It starts by picking up the phone and calling this number, 877-249-6900, 877-249-6900, or text the word SOUNDPATH to 600-700. The back office does not work on the weekend. They'll get back with you first thing on Monday morning. One more time on the number before we take our next break, 877-249-6900, or text the word SOUNDPATH to 600-700. 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
0: And we'd like to take a moment and welcome you all back to the show. 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A paycheck often hides the tax complexity without withholding happens automatically. Now, in retirement, the retiree becomes one of the one coordinating which dollars come out, when, and from which account. So what does the first decade of retirement matter so much when it comes to taxes, guys?
2: Yeah. So, you know, you look at that first decade, there's going to be a lot of the changes, you know, the inflation adjustments, the different brackets, you know, the deductions, you know, the one big beautiful bill has brought some changes to the Social Security tax, you know, how much you know, is going to be on your tax bill for those that are over 65. And so then that's going to be there for the next few years. We'll see if that is going to keep some legs and keep going after 2028. And so you need to make sure that you are aware of what some of these elements are. And in that first decade, that is going to really impact depending on what the market's doing and how you are structuring where your funds are and making sure that you're accounting for taxes and everything that you have in your plan.
1: Well, it's really important that you figure out what you're going to do with your funds, right? So we have so many clients that I call it the junk drawer of accounts, right? They'll come to me and they've got five 401ks from different companies, and they've got a brokerage account they started when they were 20, then another one they started when they were 45. And it's just a bunch of different accounts that they also focus on the investments within the accounts. And it's really important that you look holistically. You know, for example, you know, Gary, I'm sorry you weren't able to make it, but we went to the Mariners game back when they were playing the Diamondbacks.
0: Oh, I'd love to have gone.
1: A week and a half ago or so. Mm-hmm. It was the first game of the series, and of course we swept them, which, you know,
0: nice.
1: Mariners, that's the thing that they do, is that they'll show so much promise and they break your heart, right? But I think it's because Benjamin actually showed up for the whole game. Last year, he and his family ended up leaving early, and so I blamed him for that loss, because I think
0: we were up
1: when you left last year.
2: They were up, and then we left, and they brought it back. Because it was extra innings, and my kids were tired, and I had that big, long bike ride last year.
1: Well,
2: and I did it again this year. I need my sleep.
0: Come on, excuses, you know,
1: there's excuses for everything.
2: Excuses. I'm full of excuses.
1: I do like when you showed up, though. I told my family we were staying for the whole time, even the fireworks. And so ended up being great. You know, when we get into the suite that we end up doing every year for the company, and, you know, you think about, what do you eat first? You know, there's so much food that you end up getting there. You know, we got the pretzels, we got the chicken nachos and burgers. Garlic fries are pretty good.
0: Yep.
1: They actually don't have that as an option for the sweet food. You have to go out and get it yourself, seems like a miss.
0: Yep.
1: Seems like a miss. But anyway, when it comes to what do you eat first when you have so many options here, right?
2: Yeah.
1: And so my kids, what do they opt for? Cookies.
2: Yeah, all the sweets.
1: The sodas, right? Yeah. And what happens as we get to the sixth, seventh inning? They're not feeling very good,
2: yeah.
1: Right? And these games end up long. This one went to the 10th, right? We ended up walking it off in the 10th. And so when it comes to your retirement assets, you've got cookies in your retirement assets. You've got nachos. You've got chicken tenders. You've got pretzels, right? So you have some things that are appetizers you should be using first. You've got things that you need to save for last. And in this analogy here, which I know I get, it's a stretch. You have to stick with me here. I just really want to talk about the Mariners, and we haven't done that yet.
0: Nope.
1: Is you have to look at the desserts being your Roth accounts.
2: Yeah.
1: This is what you do last, because it is the sweetest. It is tax-free. It is fantastic. It helps you to mitigate future tax increases, or like I talked about earlier in the show, where a spouse passes away and now you're hit with a single filing status. It's great to have a handful of Roth accounts to be able to fight against what that increase looks like. And so what do you eat first? Well, the pretzel, the appetizers. This is going to be typically the brokerage money. This is going to be the stuff that's capital gain exposed, is what I usually prefer to start with. And there are exceptions, right? So if you have, you know, Microsoft stock at $2 a share as your cost basis, you might want to pass that to your kids. Let that go as a stepped up basis to them. But otherwise, you use these funds so that way you can get more cookies. You can convert your money into Roth accounts, gets it more tax-free, more growth, higher efficiencies. And so you need to look at holistically viewing your accounts to determine, what am I taking first? And the big thing, why?
2: Yeah.
1: Why am I taking this first? If you are retiring and you're just taking because either the advisor just pushes money to you there, or you just decide to take based on the growth of the accounts, not based on the tax status of the accounts, you are potentially costing tens of thousands of dollars worth of inefficient tax structures to your plan.
0: 877-249-6900. 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The show is SoundPath to Retirement. Ben Coble, Benjamin Farrow with us today. Let's get you on the calendar, all set up with that comprehensive plan where there's no cost, there's no obligation. So what should people know about RMDs, required minimum distributions, before age 73 sneaks up on you?
2: Yeah, for 73 for a lot, it'll soon be 75 for individuals here in a few years. And so, you know, depending on your age, will determine when that RMD, that required minimum distribution age.
1: It used to be 70 and a half. What a weird number.
2: Yeah, those half numbers.
1: 70 and a half. Why?
0: Yeah. Why? Yeah.
2: You know, government efficiency. I don't know. Whatever it is. So yeah, the required minimum distribution is going to look at all of your IRA 401A accounts. It's going to look at what the total balance is. And then based upon your age, it's going to run how much you are going to have to withdraw and pay taxes on. And so when you factor in, you know, as Ben was saying earlier, we want to look at the whole picture when you were looking at what a withdrawal strategy is, because your Social Security, that's going to be a forced tax event. And so that's going to factor into how the RMDs can play out and how much you can do in any of those given years. And so when you are timing all of that, that's where you can start looking of when can you be effective on doing those Roth conversions, and that can start helping you lower what your overall taxes will be through your retirement. Mm-hmm. That you pay a little bit of the taxes now when your taxes are lower and you're controlling for that in those early years of retirement, and that can be that sweet spot before you get to that required minimum distribution age to now where you are going to be at a higher, potentially higher tax bracket. And so now you can get more into that Roth, give you that flexibility from a tax standpoint as the years go on.
1: Yeah, I've had some clients that get hammered when RMDs hit, and you're just ones that don't have a tax plan for it, right? And they're just drawing how they want to, and they say, well, I don't need to spend this much money. It's like, well, sometimes it's not about the need to spend, it's about the need to recharacterize your funds or your taxation of the funds, right? And so, you know, when you end up spending your entire life saving, it is really difficult to spend, right? And I get that. But first thing I always tell clients is spend as much as the plan shows you can spend. There's no reason to save for quote unquote rainy days when we have a plan structure like what we've got. But when it comes to like RMD structures, let's say that you have $150,000 a year in income need, but the plan is showing you drawing $220,000. Sometimes clients will say, well, then I just won't spend that extra money. And that's great because it just compounds and it grows. And I look at them and I say, well, it can, but we were able to stay within a 15 to 18% effective tax rate with your income now. And because that money is now compounding and growing, staying in your IRA, it means that you are now forced to take $280,000 once RMDs hit. Now you have higher forced taxation. We've lost tax windowed opportunities and now it's forced to you and you have to pay a higher tax. And if anybody here thinks that tax rates are going to go down in the future, no, there is very, it's very unlikely. Again, superlatives out off the table. It is very unlikely we're going to see tax rates go lower than what we currently see, especially with the deficit, especially with the national debt where it is. We have to start paying these things off and either the government stops spending money or they start taxing more. So which one's more likely?
2: For sure.
1: So it's really, really important that you have those understandings of where your funds hit and how you can minimize some of these potential holes that you're creating in your plan inadvertently.
2: Yeah, and I think it's like that's why it's the importance, as we talked, that you need to have that full plan through all the years of your retirement, because this RMD could be this big tax event that could really impact you. And as we were talking before earlier, if you now suddenly have to draw more out, that's going to increase your overall gross income, which is now going to impact what your Medicare costs could be. And so now you could get a bit of a double whammy, more in taxes. Now you're getting more of the IRMA charge, having to pay for more for Medicare. So you want to make sure it's not just about avoiding taxes in the 1 year. You want to look at how can I be effective on taxes overall and reduce what my costs are going to be for Medicare and for all of those extra charges. You need to look at the full picture. And, you know, I've had clients come in and they're like, oh, I'm going to be really tax effective and I'm going to avoid, you know, having to use any of my IRA money in those first handful of years. But if you are dipping into your Roth to have that tax-free benefit, well, now you might have a big tax bomb that's going to come later. And so that's why it's really important that you're looking at all of these elements of, you know, through your contribution years, through those windows when you can first retire and your taxes may be lower, where you can do some of that recharacterization, where you can do those Roth conversions and make sure you're looking at that tax efficiency through all of the years. So that's important. If you've not talked to your financial advisor about taxes in the last year, reach out to us. Let's sit down and let's look over where you are at. And if your financial advisor is not wanting to talk taxes and sends you to the CPA, pretty sure the CPA is a good chance that the CPA is just going to kick you back and say, well, I don't know what what your plan's going to be. How am I going to be able to tell you what your tax situation will be at RMD age? And so it's important that you have a plan that's going to draw all of that out and that you're talking through all of these important elements. So as we say, Gary's going to leave you a number. You can leave a message. We don't have anybody working on the weekend. Then we can come back and we can do a complimentary review, looking where you're at. What is your tax situation like? How can you be really effective with the withdrawal strategy to make sure that you can see that you have that confidence going into retirement, or if you're already in retirement, that you're going to have those funds necessary for those later years.
0: Thank you, Benjamin. Folks, it's advice like this show how important it is to meet with a financial coach, to meet with Ben and Benjamin. They understand the ins and outs of the financial world. 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One more time on the phone number before we wrap up today's show, 877-249-6900, or text the word SOUNDPATH to 600-700. That's it for today. I'd like to thank everyone for listening. Hope you found the information we presented helpful. Look forward to all of you being back next week. We'll have more topics right here on Sound Path to Retirement with Ben, Matt, and Benjamin. Thanks for listening, and we'll talk to you next week. Guys, have a great weekend.
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8: From ABC News, I'm Chuck Sievertson. America's 250th celebrations include historic tall ships navigating New York's Hudson River. The USS Kearsarge, moored just off the Statue of Liberty, is where Vice President J.D. Vance spoke, accusing some people, without naming them, of talking obsessively about America's flaws.
9: They'll talk about America's sins with the anger and zeal of a brimstone preacher, but without any of the grace or forgiveness that must be present in the Christian faith.
8: In Philadelphia, the dedicating and burying of a time capsule to be opened 250 years from now, mentioning what it'll tell people of that century.
10: They'll discover a people who love their country enough to continue improving it. A people who understood that patriotism isn't measured by perfection, but by the willingness to keep building a more perfect union.
8: ABC News has set out to find the living descendants of slaves who built the White House. By partnering with researchers from American Ancestors' 10 Million Names, genealogists in Boston found Ashley Swain, a potential living descendant of Calvert Ambush, Swain's fourth great-grandfather. She and her mother, Jackie, had this reaction.
11: It feels unreal. It feels unreal. I think just even looking at it and understanding more of the history behind it.
12: I feel it right now. I got the chills. I won't walk past it again either without stopping here thinking about him.
8: Russia's defense ministry says 500 long-range Ukrainian drones overnight attacked Russian cities, including 200 that targeted Moscow. And attacks continuing today, a Ukrainian drone struck an oil terminal in St. Petersburg, say Russian officials. On Truth Social, President Trump said he signed six pardons for people convicted of violating the Clean Air Act for tampering with emissions systems of their commercial trucks to dodge environmental regulations. You're listening to ABC News.
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18: 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It's Around the House. 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
19: Welcome to the Around the House show, your trusted source for everything about your home. Thanks for joining us today. We've got the band back together. John Dudley, good to see you. Wendy Glaister, welcome back to the show.
20: Hi, guys. It's so good to see you. Thanks for having me. I'm excited about this.
19: This is always much fun. But I'm going to steal that line from Johnny before he uses it.
20: Oh, yeah.
21: Go ahead.
19: Well, we are going to talk about today one of my favorite subjects, outdoor living spaces. Yeah. And this is just, to me, the ultimate fun. It's the cheapest addition you can do to your house. to gain living space, no matter almost where you're living. You've got a little bit of time at least that you can be outside. And there are so many things you can do, and the world is your oyster when it comes to great design and your imagination.
20: That's true. There are so many fun things that you can do, and you can develop so many hobbies and pursue so many interests out there and have so much fun. Of course, I'm spoiled because I live in California, so it's pretty much four seasons living here, but I try to maximize that.
19: Yeah, it's kind of like John in Columbia. There's four seasons there too, but it's all the same season.
20: Exactly.
4: Every day, 78 and sunny. It might rain for an hour in the afternoon. That's about it.
20: Oh, and that sounds like great weather.
4: Yeah.
19: That's morning flux. Then when I
4: it's about 10 degrees. That's it.
19: Nice. Amazing. So, Wendy, you just won a big award here fairly recently on an outdoor living space.
20: Did, and it was really fun. I won for ASID and NKBA, and I couldn't believe it. I was so thankful.
19: You won both. That's hard to do.
20: When your clients do everything you suggest and they never say no to you, honestly, you couldn't ask for more, right? So absolutely. Nice. It was so fun because they had this big, huge, beautiful home and this huge backyard, but it was very underutilized. And the layout of their, because they had a pergola out there, but the way it was laid out was strange, and they had bats. They had made a little home over their outdoor kitchen, and
19: cool. It was not healthy.
20: No, the guano's not good. Not good in hamburgers.
19: Good for plants, not good for food.
20: So we gutted the whole thing and started over and put in this huge, beautiful linear fireplace, a fire table that was custom built by Nick Heckendorf at Metalcraft, which was gorgeous. Big, huge sitting area with furniture that really sits like a real sofa. Lee nice. Industries has an incredible line of furniture, and they do that. And then this gigantic double island outdoor kitchen with a alpha pizza oven and all the cooking stuff and refrigeration and the sink and storage. And it was really fun. And then we did a putting green, put in a pickleball court, did all new lighting and landscaping. It was so fun, and lit the whole thing up with my friend Carrie over at Phillips Lighting. So it was awesome. So many fun things.
19: Wendy, furniture outside has come so far in the last decade.
20: Yeah.
19: Especially when it comes to like fabrics and design and stuff like that. I mean, talk about kind of I'm just going to use the brand name because a lot of people know it, like the Sunbrella type fabrics that can take the abuse, and that red couch will still look red in 5 years instead of pink.
20: Yes, it's really, really changed. And there's also Inside Out, which is one. And Krypton also has some indoor outdoor furniture or fabrics. I really got to know the line of Lee Industries when I went to High Point with Tom Slater. And they have this really cool, it's marine grade furniture. And they had this experiment where they dipped it into this soggy bog in the South for 30 days. And then they pulled it back out with this crane and used a power washer, and it came perfectly clean and white again. And when you sit in it, it sits like a really nice high quality sofa, not like outdoor furniture.
19: Yeah.
20: You know, a lot of the outdoor furniture, and I made this mistake in our first big, pretty outdoor backyard situation that I did. I ordered it all online, the sectional one, and it hits you right in the middle of your back. So there's not a very high back, and there's not it's really support in the cushion,
19: right?
20: And it's just so uncomfortable. And it looks great, but I could not get my husband to go out there and sit with me. I was so frustrated because I'd worked so hard on that, but it's really uncomfortable stuff. So this Lee Industry stuff, the warranty is incredible. It's all aluminum, and the foam wicks away the moisture, and it's fantastic. So I've been using that primarily in all the different outdoor spaces we've been doing, because thankfully after we won that award, we've been asked to do a lot more outdoor, which is fun for me. So there's just so much opportunity. and to treat the backyard in like zones, just like you would in your home. So there's a cooking zone and there's a lounging zone and there's a games zone and there's a water feature and the lighting that you choose. And there's so many opportunities to do really fun, creative things that completely transform your outdoor space.
3: And there is so much planning that has to go into this. And we've talked about it before, but it is the necessary thing because you will... Here's the thing. I think this is what's different from an outdoor space from an indoor space is that space will always be transforming in that plants will be growing, bushes will be getting bigger. So things change. And so you have to account for that with lighting. You have to go, okay, this tree that I'm planting or this shrub is going to be 4 foot taller in 5 years, right? Uh-huh. So you've got to plan all of that stuff in there. And there's nothing worse than getting the project done and going, oh, we didn't run the wires for the lights.
20: No.
3: We see it all the time, but it's that lack of preparation and planning that gets you kind of burned in a little bit.
20: There's certainly different ways to go about it. You can do a wildly high-end area like the one where we won those awards, or you can do it more on a budget and just inch by inch, it's a cinch sort of a thing. And so, like, for example, the fire table that was so fun in that space, you can get a really great little propane powered linear fireplace that you can put on top of a dining room table outside. And it has such great ambiance, but it's not tens of thousands of dollars. So it's not like if you don't have a ridiculously huge budget that you're precluded from enjoying a really beautiful backyard space, because you can make that happen. You just have to get kind of creative and be willing to try little different things until you arrive at where you want to be.
3: I mean, when I did mine was just I started out with, okay, I'm going to build the covered space, and I built the cover and built that, kind of did a really cool mid-century kind of feel to it. And then I was like, all right, got the kitchen in. And then I went, no, I want to put a pizza oven too. So I did a little cover addition that I could do the outdoor pizza oven in. And of course, I didn't go get like a uni or one of those kind of things that you do. I just went, wow, okay, I'm going to build my own pizza oven.
20: Oh, wow. That's cool.
3: So I got a kit. We actually had him on as a rerun over the holiday here and had him on there, but it was from the pizza brick company. But yeah, so anyway, super cool. Yeah. Kit, and they send you all, it's an 1800 pound pallet that shows up and you put it together. And this wasn't the brick one, but it came with fire clay kind of sections you built the dome out of, but
20: almost like a kiln.
3: 40 hour build.
20: Wow, that's great. So it was wood operated?
3: Yeah. Uh-huh. And yeah. So you had to build the base. The base was, I built heavy duty, because you're putting 2,000 pounds of stuff on it. Mm-hmm. And I actually built that. I built a huge, like, 8-inch thick footing for it. And then I built a steel-studded wall to hold it up.
21: 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We will be right back with more from Wendy Glaister after these important messages.

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7: Welcome back to this Independence Day episode of the Around the House Show. 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Now let's get back to the program.
8: And kind of made this H pattern so I could have firewood storage and did that.
2: Oh, yeah.
8: And I tell you what, if there was ever a hurricane or a earthquake through there, the safest place in that house is under the
2: climb inside.
8: Climb into the wood storage area of the pizza oven, because nothing's going to hurt you in there.
2: No.
8: The problem with pizza ovens is, though, then you dive into the whole craziness of I'm building my own. It's the world of making pizzas. So now all of a sudden you dive into the pizza oven thing, and that is its own deep dive and skill set that it takes.
2: Yes. Did you perfect the dough and getting it in that you, okay. Because I still haven't. We have a dual fuel pizza oven, and I really appreciate that because we don't always have time on a weekday to heat it up with.
8: So here's the secret. Let it sit on the counter for 4 or 5 hours. It needs to be room temperature when you do it.
2: Okay.
8: If you pull it right out of the fridge and try to do something with it, ain't going to happen.
2: It's like bringing a steak to room temperature before you sear it.
8: So you need to let it sit out there for 3 or 4 hours and get nice and warm and take it out of the plastics because it's going to be tight in that plastic. But kind of release it, put it in a lightly floured mixing bowl and just cover it and let it just rise again in that and get a room temperature. And then you could make a large pizza out of that. But if you do it then, you're going to have this thick crust when it's cold, this thick crust weird pizza that you can't get the dough. It'll always shrink back. It's all about keeping that.
2: Okay. Because my pizzas end up looking like calzones because I flick it in there and it just flops over on itself and makes this terrible mess. And so I've been kind of discouraged. So I'm like, okay, so leave it on the counter room.
0: And then practice.
2: Yeah.
8: Jump on Instagram and start following a couple of the pizza makers on there. Oh, they'll show you how to make their own favorite dough. You can go down the rabbit hole.
2: I have that 00 flour from Italy.
8: That's right stuff.
2: And I didn't want to waste it. So I thought I need like a weekend when I can devote myself to this craft.
8: Yes.
2: But now that we've moved the pizza oven, it's like an open air party barn. And there's

0: a chandelier, which I think is funny.
1: This is awesome.
0: So we've got it all set up with this big stainless steel work table and the pizza oven and the propane and all the stuff. I'm excited to get going on that. We're going to have all of our neighbors from the other house come out and do a big pizza party.
1: Be warm.
0: There you go.
2: That was John Wayne's idea with the cow on the balcony.
1: See?
2: Just bringing them up to room temperature.
0: So when you built your outdoor kitchen, Eric, did you do like a steel frame? What kind of material did you guys use?
1: It was wood, but I built it stout. So I did 12 inch on center, and I think I did 2x8s that were 8 feet long and then had another header. And I really built it so you could literally park a truck up on it. So, pizza oven was not on the deck. I put that right into the ground off to the side of it. So that way it worked well that way.
0: Yeah.
1: And a lot of the composites, they want 12 inch on center anyway. So it wasn't that big of a deal, but I just made it heavier duty because I had L-shaped bar that was raised at 42 inches that had slab porcelain on it. And so I had some stuff. I tried a couple different countertop materials out there. So I used paper stone down on the working surface, and in the bar area up top I used that was more exposed, I used the slab porcelain.
0: Interesting. So we use either sometimes natural stone if it's shady, or Dekton, that ultra compact surface that Cosentino makes.
1: I can't really use because we freeze in the wintertime. So if I use a natural stone that's not sealed, that could kind of blow out.
0: Yeah.
1: So I knew I wouldn't stay on top of sealing that, right? Probably because it's.
2: Even if you did in the Northwest, no.
1: So
2: it's a rough
1: one. The cool thing with the slab porcelain was that I had pictures of it with my temperature gun in the sun before I built that cover, where it was 120 degrees on that surface. And then I had pictures of it with freezing rain where there was an inch and a half of ice wrapped around it.
0: Really?
1: And it looked perfectly fine. Really,
0: but that also requires a different kind of fabrication, right? It's almost like...
1: It's like granite.
0: Oh, it is.
1: Ton. Okay. Slab porcelain, whatever you want to call it. And that was they only had it out for a few years, but I was the launch customer basically for DuPont's version of that.
0: Okay.
1: And then all of a sudden one day it was off the website and gone and nobody was speaking of it. So I don't know what happened.
0: Interesting.
1: How those things go.
0: We did a really fun one where we did the frame for the kitchen in tubular steel.
1: Nice.
0: The square tubular steel. And then we did laminated glass.
1: Ooh.
2: Oh, nice.
0: That was really fun. Because my husband's a glass and storefront guy. And so I convinced him to do this experiment with me. And it was so pretty and sleek. And it was funny because in the beginning, actually it was my dad's idea because I was trying to figure out what to do. And he said, just use glass. I talked to my husband about it. I said, but isn't it going to get kind of yucky-like? And he goes, well, all these skyscrapers downtown are all glass. It's made to work outside.
1: Yeah.
0: So it did. It looks really, really pretty. So if you have a really high contemporary space, that's sort of fun.
1: That's cool.
2: That's my favorite.
0: Yeah, that's really
1: good.
0: Cool.
1: It looks good.
2: I'm a big contemporary guy, and anything glass I love.
0: Yeah.
2: Yeah. The coastal house, I want the entire front of the house just glass.
0: Oh, perfect.
1: The other thing that I realized too when I was doing mine, and it was a mistake that I made because I had been a charcoal cooking person.
0: Oh, yeah.
1: And then all of a sudden I went, I'm going to add a natural gas barbecue. So I had to army crawl underneath the entire deck that was like 18 inches high to install gas out there.
0: Yeah.
1: And it wasn't as fun as what I wanted to be, but I got it done. But it was definitely a, this is tight and there's lots of spiders under here kind of thing.
0: Oh, no. Yeah. Spiders find me we don't get along.
1: Yeah.
0: But it is true.
1: Yes.
0: And I think even if you run the utility out there and you decide not to use it, that's fine. But at least you have it.
1: Yeah.
0: Even with water and drains. And I mean, you can use a French drain to some degree, I guess, in an outdoor kitchen, but you really have to monitor that and be careful. So I think if you're really going to enjoy this space and you know you're going to use it a lot with your family and your friends, it's worth the investment to do it right the first time, because people just really enjoy it. And I think it honestly adds so much value to a home. And I don't know if there are really studies on that. I know that kitchens and master bedrooms sell a house, but I think outdoor spaces more and more can contribute to that as well. And
1: so that, considering I had cameras on my house that we talked about. So everybody walked out of there and went, I think we need to buy this house just for the outdoor kitchen and the bathroom.
0: Oh, neat.
2: Now that's so huge. And your place looked like a fancy restaurant. It was super cool.
1: Yeah.
2: I mean, it was impressive.
1: Thanks.
2: Legitimately, well, the videos you shot with the barbecue guy, I was like, it's like they're cooking in, I don't know, something fancy.
0: Wow.
1: I kind of had a Guy Fieri backyard kind of feel to it with all the kitchen stuff out there, you know what I mean?
0: Oh, wow.
1: So it wasn't, we had these big trees and one day I was out there cooking a pizza and I couldn't get it on my phone. My neighbor got it, but there was a bald eagle in her tree that I could see it. But I couldn't it was just blocked enough. But I was sitting there watching a bald eagle flying around and landing in the tree.
3: 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We will be right back with more from Wendy Glaister after these important messages. Let's
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8: ABC News, I'm Chuck Sievertson. America's 250th features historic tall ships navigating New York's Hudson River. The USS Kearsarge moored just off the Statue of Liberty. It's where Vice President J.D. Vance spoke, accusing some people of talking obsessively about America's flaws.
9: Reject the view of your nation that sees only its sins, but not its grace and its greatness.
8: In Philadelphia, the dedicating of a time capsule to be opened 250 years from now, mentioning the people who'll open it?
10: Will they see a generation worthy of the inheritance we received? Will they recognize people who understood that freedom is not guaranteed?
8: Country a little older, discovery of a well-preserved Byzantine-era residential city in the western desert is announced by Egypt. Russia's defense ministry says 500 long-range Ukrainian drones overnight attacked Russian cities, including Moscow. And today, they say a Ukrainian drone struck an oil terminal in St. Petersburg. This is ABC News.
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0: 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If you are just joining us, we are talking outdoor living design with renowned designer Wendy Glaister. Now, let's get back to the program.
1: But I couldn't just, it was just blocked enough, but I was sitting there watching a bald eagle flying around and landing in the trees. I was like, okay, this is pretty cool.
2: Oh, yeah. That's amazing.
1: But
2: science says you need to get outside. It's really good for your mental health to go outside. And yes, if you have a comfortable, pretty place that just so happens to have some of your interests right at your fingertips, that's a great thing. So it's an investment in your health and well-being as well. It's not just a kitchen,
1: oh, yeah,
2: or just this thing or that. Yeah.
3: Not just, well, that's the thing too, is steak, Eric.
1: Well, here's it's, and the one other thing that I learned too about it is that another mistake that I made, you can't add enough electricity out there.
2: No.
1: You can't have enough circuits.
2: It's true. Yes. Because there's something new and exciting that's going to come out that you're going to want to try. And you
1: know, by the time you put in maybe the ventilation for the hood that needs to be over your covered barbecue space, mm-hmm, that you should have in there, to the refrigerator, and then you've got lighting and maybe some fans, all of a sudden you've got 1, 2, 3 circuits maybe you need outside. Not counting anything else you're doing out there, like a hot tub or a pool or court lights for sport courts. I mean, there's a lot of stuff that adds up quick.
2: But it's worth it.
1: Oh, absolutely it's worth it. No question.
2: Yeah.
3: There's a reason I cannot work in the house or in and out. I have to work outside or I go batty. I'm not saying it's done, mm-hmm, much for my mental health, but I do it anyway.
1: John, I don't know what's going to help that. So there's
3: been searching for years, brother.
2: 7 moves later.
1: And then the other thing that I realized too is so many things, if you don't do it right, for instance, if you're working on builder grade house, if you're working on that builder grade house and you're sitting there trying to make the backyard look good, many times the soil's bad because they put 2 inches of dirt back there on the rocks, and you've got so many things that you have to fix. And you really got to plan that stuff out first, because I almost made that mistake. I planned for it at the last minute. Happy I did, because when I went to go do the grass out there, I needed to bring in another 4 inches of dirt just to get it where I could put lawn in.
2: Oh, wow.
1: All of a sudden, your elevations are changing and things got really tight. Mm-hmm. Well, Those elevations are key to getting that dialed in.
3: I'm just thinking AstroTurf and a mini golf course.
1: Dude, mowing, it works great. But this isn't AstroTurf from 1977. This is out of the back of your El Camino, Johnny. This is actually the stuff
3: that grass that grows
1: looks like grass. Yeah.
3: Yeah, burrito.
1: But there's one thing that I don't like about it, Wendy and John, both of you guys. It can be so hot in the summertime.
2: Yep.
1: Yeah.
2: And it's hard on your pets too. So you need to make sure you have some shade for them, if that's where
1: You know, if you have an 80-degree day out there, most of the time the grass, even in the sun, if you ran a temp on, is like 78. But mm-hmm, that dark plastic just heats up. And my buddy's got a half acre of turf back there in his lawn. Looks beautiful. But it's smoking hot back there on anything over a 75-degree day. You can just feel it.
2: Oh, my gosh. A lot.
1: Yeah, it might as well be blacktop. Uh-huh. It just feels like a parking lot of the heat. And so I guess they're coming out with better turfs now that can reflect that a little bit, which makes sense. And composites can do that a little bit too. When you're talking composite deck surfaces, you got to be careful. Some of those composites that you're doing are dark can, mm-hmm, do the same thing. I've always used a couple brands. One of my favorite is Moisture Shield on those super sunny decks, because, mm-hmm, that reflects heat. So if you actually walk across that deck, and I did this at my house because I had my main deck with that. If you walk across that and then stepped onto a wood deck that was kind of down around the corner, the wood was actually warmer in the heat than the Moisture Shield was, because it was reflecting heat. Huh. Yeah. So that was kind of cool for those hot, sunny areas that just aren't protected. You don't get that hot surface. So the pets are great with that.
2: Even decomposed granite. I mean, then at least the water still goes through and

0: It's somewhat tidy. It kind of looks like a winery, or it's kind of that Napa vibe that's so pretty.
1: Yeah.
0: It's just, you really have to kind of think about all the different implications of the different materials that you're considering using.
1: Cool.
0: And they built the frame out of railroad ties, U ties.
2: We were just talking about
1: We just talked about that. Yep.
0: And they had to completely change all of that. I don't know why that, how that, that wasn't a Wendy feature.
1: Yeah.
0: But that's really, really honestly kind of dangerous to have in your backyard with around pets and kids and all of that. Cause the, is it creosote?
1: Creosote. Arsenic on the old stuff.
0: You don't want that in your backyard. So
1: no, go kids are ready on.
2: Yeah. It's very 1976, right? My mom was like, I want railroad ties everywhere. Probably a lot of people, but not my mom or I.
1: Yeah, not the public. John used to live right in the downwind area of one of the biggest railroad tie manufacturing facilities on the West Coast.
0: Oh, gee.
1: And they were going around when that plant closed. It was a Superfund cleanup site. And they were going for dozens of blocks going around and digging up people's yards and taking the first 12 inches of soil up out of it to get the arsenic out of the soil.
0: Oh.
1: Because
2: of that circumference had to be more than a mile, because I was on 30th and that was all the way in Ruston.
1: That was Ruston. I mean,
2: they fanned out probably a mile and a half in every direction. I mean, luckily for them, right?
1: Yeah.
2: The ocean was on one side.
1: I don't know how many millions that cost, but that was a big project.
2: I understand my mental issues, Wendy.
1: It's okay, John. I live next to the Hanford Nuclear Reservation, so that
2: Brew Gardens
1: that's
2: and
1: my excuse.
2: Poison.
0: Oh, no.
1: No. I'm just not a fan of railroad ties. And I'll go over to people's houses and I'll see, oh, see my new raised garden beds? And I'm like, you're eating out of that?
0: Just natural redwood is a great material.
1: It is. Wendy, so here's something funny. You can't get redwood in the eastern U.S. at all anymore.
0: Really?
1: So our old co-host on the show, Caroline Blazowski, America's Healthy Home Expert, was trying to find redwood. And she's in New Jersey. It can't be bought. You really? Can't get it out
2: even,
1: there.
2: They couldn't even get it shipped from anybody.
1: She was going to write the check, and I gave her four different distributors, and they're like, yeah, we don't take it anywhere near that.
2: Hmm.
1: So, interesting. So
0: you'd have to privately ship it then, truck it over.
1: You would have to buy it in...
0: like a hotshot runner.
1: West Coast and throw it on a truck, right?
2: Mm-hmm.
1: And go that route. And she was like...
2: it's like moonshine.
1: Down and down, right? I think they did something like that in the 70s with Coors Beer in the bandit action.
2: They're all about that.
0: Wow. I had no idea.
1: That's well, she was like, let's do redwood. I'm like, oh, call these guys. They'll get it for you.
0: Yeah.
1: And then there, she just struck out. There was no place that she could get it without literally calling up California, Oregon, Washington, or even maybe Nevada lumberyard and saying, put it on a truck and here's my credit card for shipping.
0: Huh. Interesting.
1: Yeah.
2: And they find the wood ship from there, right?
1: Yeah. But on the East Coast, it's so like much more southern yellow pine and some of the cedars.
2: Sure, I get it. It's hard to get out there, but I seem to remember that she had a hard time just finding anybody, not even just on the East Coast, but even anybody anywhere to ship it.
1: Yeah.
2: Right? Sounds like the West Coast is like, no, these are ours. We're the rest.
1: I mean, there's a limited supply at some point. But
2: I lived in Northern California in Sonora and even above Sonora in these little tiny...
0: lived in Sonora?
2: Oh, yeah. Twain Hart, Soulsbyville, Crystal Falls.
0: I have
2: Falls.
0: A cabin in Twain Hart, and Sonora is like 45 minutes from my house. That's so funny.
2: Yeah. Third and fourth grade, I was a kid, right?
0: And we'd like, that's a lot of fun outdoor living.
2: In the mountains, volcano rocks, and all that catching lizards and snakes and riding BMX bikes.
1: There you go.
0: That's cool.
1: One of the things with outdoor cooking and outdoor living is I think one of the most important things before you even start is figuring out what you want to do out there. How are you going to cook? Is this going to be a roll around, stand around barbecue? Or are you going to build something in?
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3: 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Now, let's get back to the program.
0: But then it preserves the beauty of it, and also for the long term, things don't wear down so much too. That doesn't get rusty as much. So that's kind of the fun thing that we've just recently started doing. And I'm excited about it because it being in the valley and surrounded by ag, you kind of need to prepare. So
1: I've got a trick for you that I like to do. And what happens is you get, you remember the, okay, so think of 70s fireplaces where you've got that coiled metal.
0: Yeah.
1: So there's a company called Cascade Coil, and they make those, and they're made out of coiled anodized aluminum. So you can get them in gold or matte gold or black, and you can put those up like a screen. And what's cool that it still lets the air go through, but that metal with the coils doesn't let water come through. So you could actually use it as a shower curtain. The water runs down through it. So you can still see through it. But you can pull them shut, the air still comes through, and it's pretty cool how that works.
0: Yeah, that is really neat. Yeah, really smart.
1: And you put it on tracks. They actually sell that for embassies to put on the inside of the windows to use as cutting the sun down. But it also, if there was a car bomb, would keep the glass from coming through.
0: Wow. And it kind of looks like chainmail, which is cool.
1: Which is kind of cool, too. But you get all these colors.
0: distancing.
1: So that was something I was going to do on mine before I moved. It was like, just didn't get done. But that was kind of the next step, was to put that up, because now it's keeping the flies down. When it pulls out of the way, it just looks beautiful curtains.
0: Wow, I love that.
1: One of the hardest things, and you don't have to plan so much about this, Wendy, but for here in this area, you also have to look and go, where's the wind and the rain driving from?
0: Oh.
1: Here, it's one of those things when it's coming down, it's going sideways. So if you're in that situation, you know you got 5 or 6 feet of deck that was covered by 18 inches that's now wet.
0: Mm-hmm.
1: So I really planned, because I had a sloped kind of a mid-century looking roof that I could do. And it was cool, but the high side I had in the on the way that rarely did we get the wind and the rain from. So I faced it that way so I could still get sun in. Mm-hmm. But the low side was the side that I had that had the most rain coverage, because that's where the weather would come from.
0: For us, it's the really, really bad storms. The driving wind and rain comes from the south.
1: Yeah.
0: And so many times people want to put French doors on the south facing side of the house without a little porch, without any cover at all.
1: Mm-hmm.
0: And that's so tough, because that threshold really is not enough to keep the water out when you're using a French door. And it's just, I hate to crush people's dreams, but it's much better than having your floor ruined or having window leaks.
1: Johnny, that's the thing, though. I mean, you really have to get that figured out.
0: Mm-hmm.
1: And
0: orientation.
1: And just like outswing doors are a nightmare sometimes for outdoor living spaces. It sounds cool, but boy, those sure like to leak compared to other doors if they're not built right. So if you're going to put in outswing doors, just plan on spending 50% more than you probably would, because you want something that's going to be designed for it.
0: Well, like with this party barn idea, and since Mark, my husband, does all that glass and storefront, I'm hoping to convince him to enclose the sides that are open right now with sliders, and then it'll stay all nice and beautiful. You can use it all the time. And then the birdies stay out, because barn swallows are darling little guys, but they are so dirty.
1: They are pesky.
0: You don't want that near your outdoor kitchen. It's like having the bats near your outdoor kitchen. Yeah. Yeah. You really, it's nice to be able to just enter a space and have it as pristine and as beautiful as when you left it, and not have any little beasties taking things apart. So
1: absolutely. And then the other design stuff that I say is so important too is what's your point of travel going to be? Are you walking out? What's it like to get from the kitchen to the outdoor kitchen? What's it like to get from the bathroom to the hot tub? Let's talk about those things.
0: Yes.
1: Because that needs to be a thoughtful process.
0: It's so funny. And this is nothing against men. Please, not at all. But some men fancy themselves the grill master or whatever. And so I have had so many conversations with clients where the wife will say to me, Wendy, we got to get this nailed down. There's got to be storage out there for this thing and that thing and this thing and that thing. Because inevitably I'm going to hear, honey, I'm going to need a new plate out here when this meat's ready to come off. Like, you don't know. Like, you've been grilling your whole life. You're the grill master and you don't know you're going to need a clean plate to take that off the grill. Nope. When I had to leave my son's dad, my son and I moved in with my parents for probably 3 years. It was really generous of them to have us back in. But the first thing I did was I went to my dad and I said, Daddy, I want to learn how to grill so bad. I want to be the very best.
1: Nice.
0: And it was so fun. And we spent that whole summer experimenting on, he has a gas grill, a propane grill, not the charcoal. But it was so empowering to be able to do that. And to this day, just being able to walk outside and grill a steak or grill some chicken or grill a ham, whatever, for friends and family and neighbors, and have that confidence is so nice. And you it do is. Learn the better grills really are worth the money, because they really are better. I did learn that.
1: Yes.
0: and I have my whole little situation all figured out. Like at the cabin, I have this little basket and I put everything that I'm going to need in it, and I am totally self-contained. And now I'm going to do it in the party barn, because that just drives me crazy. And now I'm going to get my pizza dough right, thanks to Eric. So I'm ready.
1: Secret.
0: You stinker, huh?
1: Of course.
0: So we do have those conversations with clients where I hear, please make sure there's a provision for this thing or that thing. And now after this amount of time working in the industry, I kind of know the list of how we can prepare so that everyone has a good experience outside.
1: And the other thing is too out there, and it's just one of those things that I always talk about is safety first too, guys. We've got to really plan ahead for stuff. If you're doing the barbecue, got to have a hood or something over the top with a covered ceiling because barbecues catch on fire. They get greasy. Yeah. And the last thing you want to do is fail at that. And then all of a sudden you're like, oh, now we got a problem because the roof's on fire because I didn't clean the barbecue right 6 weeks ago.
0: Or disposing of charcoal ashes properly.
1: Oh,
0: I'm very risk averse. I had a client who was a retired firefighter and he disposed of the ashes improperly, burnt half his house down that we had just finished.
1: Thanks.
0: Be careful.
1: Yeah.
0: No.
1: Oh, another product you should take a look at too for decking when you're working on stuff, Wendy, that's super cool. It comes out of England, but it's available in the States. It's called Millboard.
0: Oh.
1: So it is actually a composite, like a stone composite interior, kind of with some fiberglass built into it, but the outside is rubber and it looks like real wood.
0: Oh, wow. So anti-slip.
1: Super anti-slip.
0: That's amazing because that's always a concern too. You spill a little grease on something or kids are running around a pool.
1: Or the Pacific Northwest where I'm at,
0: ice.
1: Every January, February, you got a layer of slime that's on everything.
0: North facing,
1: Yeah, we get it. It just grows on everything from the 4 or 5 to 6 months of rain and it's horrible. So that's what happens. And that didn't get slippery. I had it for 2 years on my deck.
0: Really?
1: And it's a self-healing finish.
0: Really?
1: So you can use the little trim stainless steel screws, send it, sink it, and you'd have no idea where that thing went.
0: It's called Millboard?
1: Millboard. And it looks like they have some stuff too that is built, and they're not paying me to say this. I just love the product. It looks cool, but they have stuff that they molded that looks super antiqued. They bought floorboards out of a 1890s French rail car with square bent over nails and molded it out of that.
0: And I bet
1: it's cool. It's the price of most high-end or top-tier type products. But I tell you what, as far as the composites go, hands down, it's gorgeous.
0: Wow.
1: People will go, oh, that's a beautiful wood. What stain is that? And it's white oak.
0: Rubber.
1: Looks like you reach down and you're like, oh, white oak. And you touch
0: that's
1: it.
0: It's so
1: like,
0: smart.
1: Yeah. It's super cool. Well, Wendy, we are running out of time. No, I know it.
0: I'm going to write that down. I'm going to email myself right away.
1: Exactly.
0: Thanks.
1: If someone wants to have you design their outdoor space, how do they get a hold of you?
0: I have a website, WendyGlaisterInteriors.com. You can also find me on Instagram, the same. And Glaister spelled G-L-A-I-S-T-E-R.
1: Wendy, thanks again. For John Dudley, I'm Eric G. You've been tuning in to Around the House.
11: Happy 4th of July, everyone.
12: In 1976, presidential candidate Jimmy Carter won the endorsement of the nation's largest teachers union after promising a cabinet-level Department of Education. 3 years later, he delivered. At the time, America was regarded as one of the world's educational leaders. Since then, Washington has spent several trillion dollars through the Department of Education. Yet today, the United States ranks well below the top 30 on international measures of student achievement, while remaining the world's highest spender per student. Nearly 50 years later, let's start focusing on future results rather than how much money's been wasted. America's educational results were significantly better and more efficient when education was controlled locally. It's time we do what we know works. 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
18: From ABC News, I'm Chuck Sievertson, and our on-scene Hudson River America 250 observer in New York, ABC's Mike Dubusky.
19: That's the sound of one of the boats participating in Sail 250. Hundreds of New Yorkers have turned out to watch the festivities as more than 100 ships from around the world process up the Hudson River, celebrating America's 250th anniversary.
18: Something in which America has indulged over its lifetime as part of its 250th today, freedom of speech and to agree to disagree. On the USS Kearsarge, moored just off the Statue of Liberty in the Hudson River, Vice President J.D. Vance criticized those he accuses of talking obsessively about America's flaws.
20: They misunderstand that we all have moments of great power despite those very real imperfections. That there are victims and heroes who live inside of each of us.
18: In Philadelphia, the dedicating of a time capsule to be opened 250 years from now, mentioning the people will open it.
21: Will they see a generation worthy of the inheritance we received? Will they recognize people who understood that freedom is not guaranteed?
18: Members of the white nationalist group Patriot Front marched across Capitol Hill today, dressed in matching khaki pants, navy shirts, white face masks, and hats with the organization's logo. They carried U.S. flags and Confederate flags. In a country a little older, discovery of a well-preserved Byzantine-era residential city in the western desert is one of two major archaeological finds announced by Egypt today. It's from the 4th century, includes a basilica church overlooking its main streets and two watchtowers. Russia's defense ministry says 500 long-range Ukrainian drones overnight attacked Russian cities, including Moscow, and another struck an oil terminal in St. Petersburg today. Serena Williams withdrew from her doubles tennis match with sister Venus at Wimbledon today due to a right knee injury, she says on Instagram. You're listening to ABC News.
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1: Welcome to the Around the House Show, your trusted source for everything about your home. Thanks for joining us today. I'm Eric G, and man, we have a full house here. Of course, we got John Dudley sitting in here as normal. Hey, John, good to see you, brother.
31: What's up, brother? Good to see you, man.
1: And now we're going back to one of my best friends here who used to be, especially during COVID when we had nothing else better to do, was the former co-host here, my friend, America's healthy home expert, trademark, Caroline. Good to see you, my friend.
32: What is up, bro? That's my brother.
1: I had to put trademark because that's a whole other. If you're using it, you're breaking the law, as Judas Priest would say.
32: We can't put some priest in here. Like old
1: exactly.
32: Time.
1: Very cool. Very cool. I thought we'd have a great discussion today about healthy things around your home. And there's so many different things. And what was considered healthy a decade ago. We have so much more science and stuff that's showing what we're making mistakes from building construction to the stuff we do around the house. And I can't wait to see John Dudley's eyes open up on this one, because he's going to go, what are you two talking about? But Caroline, always

0: You know, I go old school on this stuff.
1: I know it. Like, I know it.
0: If you don't eat dirt, you're going to get sick. Come on.
1: Caroline, for the people that are new out there, let's talk a little bit about you real quick. You're known as America's Healthy Home Expert. When I got stuff that I have to lean on, you're the first person I call and go, that's really the best plan, or what can we do?
2: And we debate it, right? Because we think houses are not, there's never going to be the right answer. I think it's always going to be a combination of health versus practicality, sustainability, energy efficiency. It's something that's always open to discussion. And that's why I like talking to you, because we're going to basically hammer out all the details and figure out some alternative that probably falls in the middle somewhere. So yeah, homes, we know there are a plethora of problems, and we're here to sort it out for you.
1: You know, one of the ones that always drove me nuts in the sustainability thing, and this really brought me back to when I was working with Johnny. Remember working at Old Time Woodwork? We were working there, and we were up against some cabinet competitors that were selling stuff out of Portland down here that was using particle board, but it was made out of straw. The problem is this stuff, if you put a drawer glide under the side of this for a cabinet and you put stuff in the drawer glide, it probably blew out where the screws went into it. This was like trying to build stuff out of rice cakes that you would get at the grocery store, and it just didn't hold up. And I actually did two big kitchens up in a place called Suncadia, which is a big resort. They tried to do this whole green thing, and they got the cabinets installed, but they couldn't even put the countertops on it without it breaking and breaking down. So it just wasn't strong enough. So literally they went in right into the landfill, and I put new cabinets in there before the homeowners had even moved in. And I'm like, how sustainable is it if you can't even make it through construction?
2: So bad. So bad.
0: Yeah, let alone if you own a horse.
1: Starving horses.
0: Guinea pigs. All that stuff. It blows my mind how stuff like that even makes the market. Like, how? What?
1: No. Yeah.
2: Absolutely. I think that brings up a good point, Eric. Like, when we talk about greenwashing, so you have to be careful. Even if somebody says something's green or it's healthy, you really need to look. We were talking about rice hull. Do you remember we were talking about rice hull wood? In concept, you hear it, you go, oh, that sounds great. And your builder will say to you, oh, look, it's stronger than wood. You don't have to worry about it deteriorating. It's made from rice hull. And you go, oh, what could be in rice hull? And then when you start to really analyze it out, it's made with PVC, which is polyvinyl chloride, which is, to me, a carcinogenic material. So you've got to constantly be on the ball looking at, okay, just because something sounds green doesn't necessarily mean it is.
0: Yeah. We just talked about that the other day, right? Like,
1: yeah, it's so true.
0: I mean, a buddy that's got one of those building these tiny homes with coconut husk siding and corn scraps. And yeah, anyway, all that kind of stuff. But some of the things they're putting it together with are, like you say, Carolyn, pretty toxic to be able to make it strong and keep it holding together. You're like, well, that's not very green if you're, you know,
2: it's got the additives in it.
0: Over it. Yeah.
2: And then also we have to worry about fires, and 100 million people were affected by fires over the last few years. That's a lot of people. And so what are we building with, and what happens if we have a fire or a flood? And there was a study, and I just talked about this we just did a conference that was all about healthy life, healthy living, healthy homes. And I brought up that the science is now showing us that a couple weeks, months later, after you've had a flood or you've had some type of climate change event, our lungs are impacted, our health spans are impacted. You kind of knew it, right? When there's a major disaster in our minds, like from a logical standpoint, we're like, okay, we know it's going to affect our health. But now the science shows us that it definitively affects our health, right? So what we build with and how those homes are going to withstand when we have fire and water damage is going to become, I think, going to be the bigger issue. We always talk about energy efficiency and healthy homes, but I think coming forward, it's going to be about how the home acts with climate change. Wouldn't you say, Eric, you wouldn't be surprised to see that at like the home building shows, like coming in the next, I'd say 5 years, we're going to see like stuff.
1: Yeah, I think so. And I think climate change is always one of those that kind of drives me nuts sometimes too, because our climate has been changing the entire time that humans have been on this planet. You look back and they go, oh, look at these ruins in Rome, and they're out 30 feet into the ocean. Yeah, because that's where the water line was 3,000 years ago. And so this isn't something new, and I'm not some climate change denier, but at the same point, if you look at let's say a house is going to last 100 years, and there's a lot of arguments that say today's houses won't, but let's say that. Is it going to be 3 degrees or 4 degrees? What's the difference? And so I really don't think of climate change so much as it's going to change it from that aspect. Because I think, yeah, will it be warmer in certain spots? Absolutely. Could it be colder in certain spots? Absolutely. And that's kind of why they, I think, dropped the global warming thing, because climate's changing wherever. And the other thing I look at is if it was going to be that crazy, you wouldn't see all these climate change activists right now buying beachfront property.
2: I'm gonna argue that point. I'm gonna argue
0: here
2: that
0: we go.
1: Point. Here we go. Yep,
0: here
1: I know.
0: Here we go.
2: Let's just say.
0: I was gonna fall in the middle with, I get your point there, because I'm kind of on the same page with you. But at the same time, I will say we are seeing increasingly more disaster, like crazy stuff happening. Like,
2: right.
0: So yeah. Maybe it's more than just rising tides and temperature going up. But we're seeing some really erratic weather patterns that are, things are a little wacky and a little wild right now, for sure. What does that mean? I have no idea. I'm not a scientist.
1: Oh, absolutely.
2: So we're all in agreement, right? I think that's the thing. What is causing this severe weather, and why is it impacting us so severely and our building structure? So then it comes down to, as home professionals, home improvement experts, what do we do about it? Because you can't, and the other question, and I'll throw this out there too, which is something I've been thinking about, is we've got the government trying to say, hey, we're going to go to 50-year mortgages, we're going to go to a longer mortgage, and we have these houses that after 10 to 15 years, somebody comes in, a new home buyer buys a brand new house. After that time period, the house is pretty much, let's say a nice word for it, dog doo-doo.
1: It needs remodeling.
2: It needs remodeling. It's trashed. And the homeowners barely can afford to pay their bill, barely can afford to pay their mortgage. And yet they've got a house that they thought they would get 30, 40 years out of. It's just not happening. Roofs, siding, exterior, windows, building envelope, whatever we're talking about. So that, so these are two issues, right? We've got severe weather. Let's not say what it is. We just know it's coming.
1: Yeah.
2: And then on top of it, we've got building construction that's shoddy. So what do we do?
1: Yeah. And it's interesting. And building code, I think the first thing we have to do is we got to get building code up to speed in the United States. And so it's somewhat, and of course, how we build homes in Florida is way different than how we build them in New Jersey, New York, /
3: 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We'll be back with more from America's healthy home expert, Caroline Blazovsky,

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0: 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This is Sticks It In Ya.
1: And Satchel from Steel Panther. And you are listening to
0: Around the House with Eric G.
1: Yeah.
0: We love Eric G, and you should too.
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3: Building code that makes sense. I can drive around here. I've sent Caroline, I don't know, over the last 7 or 8 years, I don't know how many pictures I've sent you. I went, look at this. And it was just absolutely horrible. And it doesn't matter if it was in California or Oregon or anywhere else. And anywhere in my travels that you see badly stapled up Tyvek around a building that is supposed to be a vapor barrier that clearly isn't going to be a vapor barrier. And it's not going to hold up and last. And then on the other end, I go around and see homes that they're actually putting a complete rubber membrane around the outside that's a roll-on thick, looks like about 10 coats of paint. Now that's awesome for keeping the water out, but what's your breathability on that? So there's so many different, one new rule changes all the other things in the building, and you got to account for that. And we're not.
4: And we're not accounting for the budget, I think, too, of the homeowner. They're expecting, like, every time you turn around, so if you're tightening your building envelope, whatever, you're doing a zip system, then they're saying, okay, you need mechanical ventilation. All of this cost falls onto the homeowner. And my question becomes, if the homeowner can barely pay their mortgage, how are they expected to make these changes and implement them? And I think that's one thing the building industry isn't taking into account. They're saying, okay, if you're going to build energy efficiency, then you got to put this state-of-the-art ventilation system in. How do the people afford it? And then if you don't do it, then you're living in a building envelope that's making you sick. So then we get back to the whole point of, like, now the occupant's unhealthy. Now we're running up medical bills. Now we're running up the cost of health insurance in this country. So it's like, I've always thought for a long time that if you were actually making smart choices with your house, somehow that should be allocated or basically allowing you to have some sort of break in your health insurance. So if you're making these changes to have a better environment, why wouldn't your health insurance or the cost of it be reduced? And those two things, like, home improvement and healthcare, there's this disconnect, and it really should be more of a synergy. And that's why I do what I do, to try to get people to understand that it's a collaborative effort.
3: We get back, Johnny. It's like you and I working on remodeling on 1980s houses, right? Back in the day, that was kind of the first generation. I always joke that I'll never buy a 1980s house because it seemed to me to be like the worst of the built, because we were tightening things up and whole house ventilation just didn't exist.
4: And the formaldehyde level that was in, that's what the beginning of OSB and MDF, and they didn't know. It was just the cheapest chipboard you could imagine, sprayed probably with God knows how much formaldehyde and resin and glue.
3: But it saves on your, when you go to the morgue at the end of life, you're already pre-installed formaldehyde. So you're like halfway there. It's like being pre-wired for a house charger, for a car charger. You're halfway there. But no, seriously though, it's, and there's a lot of things that we can do just simply around our inside of our house. Great example. I was just talking to Johnny with Joe about sitting there going mattress shopping and going, okay, what's in this mattress? I want to pay attention, because you can go to Amazon and buy a $300 queen mattress. God only knows what's in it. And then you can turn around and go spend $10,000 on a mattress and have a little better idea. And then you can get into the custom super healthy ones, which are more than my first 4 cars I bought. So, you know, maybe. What I mean, Caroline? And that's just one piece within your home.
5: I think what he actually said was, I want to be careful because if I'm not, Caroline is going to yell at me for what I bought. That's the truth.
4: Unfortunately, with mattresses, you're kind of in a jam, because I've done a lot of research on them, and you're damned if you do, you're damned if you don't. So if you got, let's just say, some Eric bought a mattress, tell them what brand you bought.
3: Yeah, I actually went to a local store here in Portland, which is Mattress Warehouse USA. Not a brand at all in that they physically buy all the parts and they build their own mattresses there, which is cool, because I can walk back and see exactly what's going in. They say, there's no secrets. You could literally walk back and say, hey, can I watch you make my mattress? And that's, you can awesome. Sit there and watch them make it. which is cool.
4: And that's good to know too, because you know where they're manufacturing. A lot of these manufacturers for mattresses, you couldn't even walk in the joint. You walk in and you'd be like, you need to have a P100 respirator and be prepared because it's so toxic. And then you can walk into other ones, companies like Essentia that are making these newer mattresses where it's much lower volatile organic. However, when you're looking at mattresses, so Eric picked, you went with a foam, right? Tell them what was in your mattress.
3: Yeah, it's a kind of pocketed coil with three layers of foam over the top, which is cool. So.
4: And it has the Serta Pure foam, which is the better foam.
3: Yeah.
4: And that's a traditional mattress, right? That's what's going on. The problem with when you go with, even with the Serta foams, even though they have a reduction in VOCs and reduction in chemicals, they're still a petroleum-based polyurethane foam, which is okay. Do you want to be laying on polyurethane and petroleum all day long and putting your head down in there? For me, I wouldn't. But then again, you have to consider price point. But there are, Naturepedic makes a mattress, which is pretty comparable. What'd you pay for yours, Eric? About $1,000, $800?
3: I got a good deal. I paid under $800 for mine. So that was for a queen. It was a $2,500 mattress, basically. But
4: yeah. So you're looking, most mattresses now are running $1,500 to $2,000, $2,500. That's standard. If you're getting a Beautyrest, a Serta, Sealy, those are all the standard. You can get into those. Purple mattresses run $4,000 to $5,000. And I don't know that they're from an orthopedic standpoint, I think that they can do a lot of benefit. They actually designed the purple, the grate, which sits on top of it. Yeah. I don't know if anybody knows about it. It's actually made out of mineral oil, which I don't know that that's all that great. But they basically say, oh, it's a safer material, but it was made for burn victims, which is cool. It was so that when a burn victim would lay on that type of infrastructure, you could toss and turn and move and it wouldn't open your wound and do all these things. So then they started using it. And I guess it used to be IntelliBed, I think, and then it became purple. So you have things like that. But then, of course, you've got synthetics. And the biggest thing that I found interesting is a lot of beds use fiberglass. Did you know that, Eric? It's in the mattress.
3: Oh, yeah, absolutely.
4: That's pretty crazy to me.
3: I don't need that. You know what I mean?
4: No.
3: I just look at that and go, yeah, no, not good. Not good. This one here is all the foams are Serta Pure US certified, which is kind of cool. So that way, you know, and they don't have any fiberglass or off-gassing chemical stuff in there too, which is cool. And the very top is a woven thick cotton, natural cotton top on top of it that also keeps you away from those foams and stuff, I thought was cool.
4: You have to really do your research on these mattresses, and there's stuff hidden, like the fiberglass that you wouldn't know. And the other thing is too, when you start to have a mattress that's, your kids are jumping on it, it's broken, it's got some kind of rip in it, a tear, it's time for it to go, especially if it's an older mattress, because the older ones, there weren't as many guidelines as there are now. So people who hang on mattresses for 20 years and they've got their kids jumping on top of it, you could have fiberglass, you could have silica. There's a lot of crazy things in there that could be coming out. So, but yeah, there's definitely research.
3: Yeah. What do you think about all these fire retardants that they force them to put on these beds? Because I see recalls all the time that, oh, this bed mattress didn't meet the fire prevention standards and they get recalled. And I go, okay, you're putting a chemical on the bed. That can't be great.
4: Yeah. Now they're trying to, a lot of the mattress companies are changing to go into the wool rayon. They call it a proprietary fireproof, because you still are required to have fireproofing on a mattress. And that's because some idiot somewhere decided to smoke their cigarette in bed, catch the mattress fire on fire. And now we're forced to have chemicals sprayed on our mattress because a small percentage of someone decided to burn up in their home on a mattress. But
3: yeah.
5: They could use asbestos. By the way, I think I'm going to live forever.
4: Oh, my God.
2: Around the House, we'll be back with more from America's healthy home expert, Caroline Blazovsky, in this Best of Around the House episode. 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
13: ABC News, I'm Chuck Sievertson. People from all over the country are celebrating America's 250th. Many are in New York City. They watch the historic tall ships and Blue Angels jets trailing contrails colored red, white, and blue.
14: It's cool to see airplanes flying so low.
15: We actually plan to be here to celebrate our anniversary. Ahead of time, we started looking into what was going on in the city, and all of a sudden, all these opportunities came up.
13: Before the World Cup match in Houston, a message from astronauts noting the holiday from aboard the International Space Station was beamed into the stadium. There's a massive fireworks show planned tonight in Washington. 500 long-range Ukrainian drones overnight attacked Russian cities, including Moscow, says Russia's defense ministry, which says a Ukrainian drone today struck an oil terminal in St. Petersburg. Serena Williams today withdrew from her doubles tennis match with sister Venus at Wimbledon due to a right knee injury, she says in a post on her Instagram. This is ABC News.
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0: anywhere.
1: I was going to say, I'm pretty okay with a tile floor and my leather coat. I don't think that hasn't happened a few times in the last couple of years even. So, yeah.
0: I've witnessed that over a dozen.
1: I am no mattress pro. I'm like, yeah, that feels good. Okay.
2: I used to be like that. I'm like jealous because I don't you remember when you were young, Eric? I could sleep anywhere. It didn't matter. Just give me a blanket and a Dorito sleeping bag. And I was like, good to go.
0: I'm out.
2: I'm done. So true. But now it's like, I can't fall asleep to save my life. I toss and turn. And so I don't know. It's an age thing.
0: Something, Caroline, that you got me on early on with us working together was you asked me what was in my garage that was attached. And the absolute stuff that you have in a workshop is not house friendly, from the MEK to the brake cleaner to the lacquer thinner to the stains to whatever else, to the Roundup that's sitting out there, all the different stuff that you have sitting around. Not really great to have inside the building enclosure.
2: Nope. And I just had a call. Oh, go ahead.
1: I'm not going to live forever because I did spend a number of years spreading millions of square feet of polyurethane coatings and bathing in toluene and MEK to get the stuff off me after every day of work.
2: Oh, man.
1: So there's John, that. It balances out. I think I'll hit 85 and be okay.
0: No, Johnny, you trained. You trained well. It's like training for a marathon. Your liver was like...
2: Your liver
0: is like, you know, a marathon runner.
1: You know? I did add to that all the other derelictions of my life, and my blood test results just a year and a half ago, 2 years ago, the guy's, no, your liver's great. I'm like, that's impossible, dude. You don't understand. You don't understand.
0: He's got the liver of a 7-year-old. It is beautiful.
1: Regenerates every 6 months.
2: Oh, man.
0: So funny. But Caroline, you really, let's hit on that because I think that's an important one of some things that people can do around their house, because people are going, oh, man, I can't afford to go spend $3,000 on a new mattress today, but what can I do around the house to get things dialed in a little bit better? And maybe it's using your vent fans and cleaning out the garage a little bit and putting in the shed, right?
2: Oh, yeah. And I was going to say, before what John was saying, what he was saying, I have had a client, and this is cool what we're doing now. So there's different laboratories, like there's a laboratory called Vibrant Labs, and you can go get your lab done. And we do what's called a tox burden panel on you. And so we look at real time, right? You get your blood work done. We can see exactly what chemicals are building up in your body. And this is everything from your pesticides to automotive. If you're looking at Roundup pesticides, we look at everything, tungsten, heavy metals. And we can actually see where your body isn't doing so well at detoxifying, because everybody's got different types of abilities to methylate different things. We're doing that now, which I like because it makes my job easier. What did he say?
1: I have the constitution of a stone somehow. I don't...
2: I'd like to see your tox burden panel.
1: I would love to see it. No, seriously, I would love to see it. Absolutely. Just to go, there's no, it's off. That's wrong. Do it again.
2: But you're probably one of the people that there's certain ways to methylate things out of the body. And some people just don't have that DNA to do it. Right. So you always see, like you say, oh, this guy lived to 110. He smoked, he drank, ate chocolate all day and had terrible diet and smoked cigarettes and had martinis and he lived forever. And that's because certain people just have the ability to do it and to have that gene and they can methylate. So a lot of the clients I see don't have that ability. So they end up really sick. And this woman was really interesting. She came to us, she ended up getting her toxicology panel done. And we saw all of these automotive stuff in her blood, Eric, crazy levels of stuff that you would only see on somebody who worked in like an auto, if they were doing automotive stuff for a living. And I said, this is really weird. This is just associated with car maintenance. What are you doing? And she goes, my husband's a mechanic. And I said, where is he working on everything? She goes, in the garage, but not attached. It was out. He had his own separate garage, but he had been an auto mechanic his whole life. And guess what was happening? He would come in, work on the cars, come and sit in the kitchen, have lunch, bring all these chemicals on his body that he was like you, just he could do it, right? And it just didn't bother him. Maybe he had a tolerance. Maybe it was just he methylated well. And she was getting sicker and sicker. And when we looked at her blood work, which was so cool, we could see all these chemicals. And then they brought me in to say, where are these chemicals coming from? And how are they relating to her? And where, and like, how are they getting into her home? And it was her husband. Mm-hmm. So it's pretty wild. Like,
1: that's a new guy.
0: That's wild. Yeah. No. And I see so many people in social media and stuff. And I feel bad because they've built a wood shop in their basement. Maybe they're in a more metropolitan area. They've got a city house, no garage on the back or anything like that, because it's just an alley back there and they're like row houses. And they've got their wood shop in the basement. And I'm like, oh man, if you think about how

0: how toxic wood like walnut, black walnut is, or any of the other ones, and then you throw in all the finished chemicals, the cleaners and everything else, not a good place to be.
1: Talk about that a little bit, like about the woods, because I kind of get into that when I'm dealing with some clients, but some of these woods can be highly toxic to you.
0: Some of them are, and they're woods you see all the time, like black walnut. I've done enough black walnut projects that I have become sensitized to it. So if I'm out there sanding, you will see red face and around the mask where the mask was from just the skin contact from the black walnut.
1: How about cedar? We've got pine, right? I know there's less aromatic woods, obviously, like redwood, the oaks, maple. Those are better, I would think. But I guess if you're allergic to maple, you're allergic to it. Doesn't matter.
0: Some of the ones that are pretty crazy, like people build furniture or something out of it, super poisonous. It's like the wood, the bark, the needles, something people go, oh, I'm going to milk it out of that. No, black locust, same kind of thing. The bark can cause nausea, wood dust will get you, but even, black walnut causes dermatitis, dust irritation. Teak is really crazy to work with. And then you get into some of these other woods, like the rosewoods or the babingas, satinwoods, that kind of stuff really can get you there. And so you got to be really careful, just the dust. Even some cherry, like American cherry, can do that. And so you got to be really careful. You shouldn't go out and take your rhododendron and azalea bushes and burn them, because that puts off toxic smoke. So you got to be really careful with what you're doing with woods and stuff, because some of that stuff isn't awesome.
1: Now they're doing all these exotic woods. Like Eric and I were talking. So I'm on the East Coast, and you cannot get cedar. You cannot get redwood here anymore. They just, I guess it's too expensive to bring it in from the West Coast or wherever they're importing it from. So now we're seeing all these strange woods that people are not used to dealing with, or even know like what the impact is, because we just haven't worked with it. Like we have the Red Grandis. I told you that's like a new thing.
0: I'd never worked with that. Yeah.
1: And there's even like sources of mahogany, but it's not called mahogany. You can look it up, Eric, because there's all these different types of exotic woods, and like we just don't know about them, and we don't know what it means if you cut them in the house. And then of course, like I was telling you about the rice hull, you need to know what's in rice hull. What am I cutting in my home? It's not good to be cutting PVC, like, and you may just think it's rice hull and not even know. So it's getting a little crazy, but you can't get a lot of the traditional stuff here anymore.
0: Yeah, it's crazy. So you start looking at these. Probably 15 years ago, maybe 20 years ago, you started seeing companies come up with different hybrids because they were trying to come up with a sustainable way to farm, get quick growth, but get a hardwood. So they would take eucalyptus and mix it with something else to get a wood. There was a popular one. One of the first ones that came out was done by, I think it was done by Georgia Pacific, and it was called Liptus. It was a eucalyptus hybrid. So they could farm it, cut it off at the ground, it would grow back up very quickly. And it was a great wood. It's not probably that much different than the Red Grandis, because that is a eucalyptus hybrid. So it's probably something very similar in that comes into it. And it's pretty non-toxic when it comes to dust, which is pretty good too. But when you get into these woods that are the hybrids, they also can do funky things. Like the eucalyptus, I think, John, you remember this, when I was working on that big Lincoln Square project, and it was the cabinets up there, we put that in there. And the problem with it is nobody realized it until you started putting a whole kitchen together, is that the wood, because of the silica that's in the wood, refracted light.
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1: When people were using all the wipes and they were disinfecting everything with the disinfection wipes and buying boatloads of them at Costco or BJ's or whatever you have.
0: Yeah.
1: We ran into all these people having poor indoor air quality because we were picking up the chemicals from those wipes inside of the homes, and it just escalated, and people were storing them in vats, and they're never hermetically sealed. So even though you think they're in the package still and it's not affecting you, they actually are leaking out all the time. So, and that's a natural thing. It's not, your body doesn't know the difference between a paint can or gasoline or benzene and then a natural scent like citrus. It just knows it's got to get rid of it. Going back to John's liver would be able to get rid of a lot of citrus.
7: I don't know how. That's it. Yeah. That and the metabolism of a squirrel. I somehow.
1: Study you, John. John, Eric and I can study him. We'll use him as a...
7: I'd be a good test case for sure.
1: We'll put John in and see what happens. We'll start you as our new FDA or EPA of homes.
7: As far as citrus goes, I was always a big Pledge fan, and I can't imagine that stuff was good for you.
0: So what you're saying, Caroline, I got to be careful because I got to get to juicing here, but I've got literally have 2 5-gallon buckets of fresh lemons I brought back from Southern California. I probably should be careful with those and get those things wrapped up versus leaving them in the house.
1: Somehow I think that's okay. It's not
0: okay, good.
1: I think you're not slicing them all at once and just inhaling lemon like all day long.
0: No, I'm gonna juice them all at once, but yeah,
7: I was gonna put the gin that will go with them, that'll be
0: a little more.
1: Yeah, it's what it is.
7: Outlawing lemons, I got an issue. Like, no. Okay, wait a minute.
1: It's to remember that natural things. Eucalyptus is natural, puts off a volatile. We're talking about the smell of banana.
0: Those radon.
1: Radon?
0: Radon's
1: smells
0: natural.
1: Radon.
0: Radon's natural.
1: It is natural.
0: This is natural.
1: It is. Silica is natural, and silica does all kinds of stuff to you. Like,
0: yeah,
1: we find that, believe it or not, one of the biggest things we find in homes is high levels of silica dust. That's, people come to me and they're like, oh, I have a mold problem, I'm sick, I can't breathe in my home. And then we test their ductwork and it's silica that's the problem. And they never cleaned up after a demo project or a modeling project, a build project. And they have serious amounts of silica dust in their home. I'm talking like
7: that. There's millions of square feet of polyurethane coatings that I did. We threw millions of

0: pounds of silica sand on them to, they're like for parking decks and things like that at Microsoft. Yeah. And then me at 20 years old, I'm like, I don't want the respirators hot out here. That's
1: probably not good.
0: Just throwing handfuls of silica sand out of wheelbarrows all over this polyurethane field of toluene vapor.
2: See, we need John's lungs too. We need his liver and his lungs.
0: Yeah, and then throw two packs of cigarettes on top of that.
1: I was going to say two packs of Marlboro Lights on this for 40 years. You got it.
2: Wait, but I'm going to tell you something, John. This is why you're healthy, okay? So they did this study, this is interesting, about carbon monoxide. And everybody knows what carbon monoxide is, right? It's a colorless, odorless gas that we don't want to be around because it could potentially kill us in high levels. COVID was around and all these people were ending up in the ICU. They went into the ICU and they expected to find like people who smoked a lot and were really drank a lot and were toxic. And that's why COVID was affecting these people. But when they went into ICU, they found people like me who were like not doing any of these things and were like totally pristine, not smoking, not vaping. And we were really sick, right?
1: Yeah.
2: So they started looking at carbon monoxide and we were looking at it wrong, like back when, before we had any knowledge when COVID was happening. But carbon monoxide, so smokers, when you smoke, believe it or not, you get high levels of carbon monoxide that go into your body from the cigarette, right? Anything, if you smoke anything. And the Indians used to do this, right? When they would smoke their, what they, peyote and they-
1: Yeah, whatever it was. Yeah.
2: Yeah, they smoked a bunch of stuff, but they, there was reason behind what they did. And they did this because they were smart and they somehow knew that carbon monoxide, that cigarette prevented viruses and prevented the body from being able to, like the virus to adhere. So all these people who had COVID that were smokers, did you have COVID?
0: I did, yeah, twice.
2: And did you have it severely?
0: Not at all.
2: Are you a smoker?
0: Two packs a day for 40 years, 40 plus. Yeah. And yeah, to speak to your point, I'd watch these UFC fighters get laid up in the hospital for 90 days, 6 months, like healthiest dudes in the world. And I'm chain smoking with COVID and I'm fine. I'm like, I was tired for a couple of days. Like,
2: see?
0: And again, And it's funny you say that because I always swore by that motto in my younger years of dereliction. It was like, nothing can live in me. That's why I never get sick. You know, because people are like, all you do is drink and smoke and other things all day, every day, like a derelict.
1: You were a human cockroach.
0: You never get sick. Totally. They used to call me the weed because I couldn't kill. Right? Dude, you're just like a weed. You won't. I'm like, I'm telling you, if you just pollute and abuse your body sufficiently, it won't allow any of that.
1: That would jump the shark here, brother.
0: It won't allow the other nonsense like viruses in there.
2: No, but the point is that, and there's kids, don't pick up vape and start vaping because I'll give you every other reason why you shouldn't be vaping for other people.
0: I would not do that, surprisingly.
2: But the carbon monoxide is a legit thing. And so when you smoke, that carbon monoxide, which is interesting, on the inset of a virus, prevents the virus from replicating, prevents it from going into your tissues, because your body actually produces, like when you get sick, it starts to produce CO to get rid of the virus naturally. But if you're already smoking, that virus has a hard time replicating, like in your case. However, the downside to all this about carbon monoxide is that when you're trying to get better from COVID, so say you get COVID and you're not a smoker and you're exposed to carbon monoxide in your house, say you have a slight leak, right? Your gas, you don't know it, and you've got a 2 ppm where your detector's not going off, but you constantly have a gas leak, which happens all the time. And we could talk about that, Eric, about detectors, how poor they are. But detectors are set to go off at 70 ppm when your carbon monoxide has been running excessively for 4 to 8 hours, and then the detector goes off. That's really bad, right? That's like all the other levels leading up to it are just as bad.
1: Good, deadly.
2: Exactly. And all you're sick all the way through, and you're just like, I don't know why I'm sick. And then all of a sudden the detector goes off and you're dead. So that's why this whole system is messed up. But if you're trying to recover from a virus or COVID and you're exposed to high levels of carbon monoxide, then you won't get better. It's the opposite. So our body has this really weird relationship to carbon monoxide. You need it. It's actually something that we're studying it more and more. And I had the privilege of studying with this really cool toxicologist who taught me about carbon monoxide and the interesting play it has in our body, and that we actually do need it and that it functions. Every disease known to man that you can get will raise your carbon monoxide in your body naturally. So they can tell. And it's got 280 biomarkers. So if you're exposed to carbon monoxide, your molecular structure, your biomarkers in your body will change just because of carbon monoxide. So it's a really interesting gas. But in your case, John, it kept you probably alive and less sick than someone like me who didn't smoke.
0: Yeah, I thought for sure I would just get crushed if I got that. Yeah. Nope. But and oddly enough, every time I do start to get sick or actually get sick, which is super rare, I smoke more. I don't know if that's just because I can't taste them as much, or if it's or if it's some subconscious fighting against it. I don't know, but I always smoke more when I.
2: Or your body knows. Your body might, it's so trained to know that high level carbon monoxide is actually helping you. It's a proven thing. It's not like hokum. So
0: I just thought I was just being silly, like trying to thumb my nose at it, but you just kind of made sense out of it. Thank you, science.
1: Yeah, there we go. Caroline, we're running out of time as always, because we could do this like a Joe Rogan thing for 4 hours and then be going into the night and go, where'd the time go? Because that's how this rolls. And you and I have done this a million times and that's exactly how it goes. But there are so many people out there that are like, I think my house is making me sick and I think I've got a mold problem or I've got something going on. How do people track you down? Because I tell you what, you're the one I lean on when, okay, I know somebody that's not feeling well and I think it's their house.
2: Expert.com. 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Come find us. We can test your house for everything. We can test your water. We can test your air. We can test your building. We are like, we can do it all here. So just hook us up with you nationally and we'll get you better and we'll figure out what's going on.
1: Caroline, this took 5 minutes, it seems like, and we got this far. How did we just get this far? And it was a full show. So thanks for coming on today, my friend. It is so good to do this. It's been way too long and we got to do this. Maybe we should do this every month or two and dive into the subject because it's something we just haven't covered enough of since you haven't been on the show.
2: We talk. So for those who don't know, but Eric and I are very best friends and we talk all the time. And I lean on Eric whenever I have a question or I see something because I know he's got the answer. So if you're tuning into this podcast, he's the right guy to go to because he's my right hand for everything that's happening.
1: It's how it goes. And John, great job today keeping us apart here and adding your crazy science in this too, because I like it.
0: The best I got. And actually, you two were much more civil than I expected. Not that I expected uncivil, but yeah, there was not a ton of banter. I think we skirted the corner thing, maybe. I don't know.
2: You kept us in the middle of the road. Keep smoking and staying healthy. It's all good.
1: There we go.
0: That's what I do.
1: On that crazy note, I'm Eric G. And for John Dudley and, of course, Caroline Buzowski, you've been listening to Around the House.

0: 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I just want to warn you, traffic is tough out there.
1: We are here for you to tell you how to keep safe.
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10: From ABC News, I'm Chuck Sievertson. Across the country, sometimes in extreme heat, people are celebrating America's 250th. Many are in New York City. They watch the historic tall ships and famous Blue Angels jets.
11: I also really liked the fire department boat with like the big streams of water.
12: I had reservations at a rooftop opportunity to watch fireworks, allegedly over both rivers at the same time.
13: Hundreds of New Yorkers turning out alongside the Hudson River to watch Sail 250, where we're watching more than 100 ships from around the world sail up the Hudson River, trailing the flags of countries from around the world. Earlier, there was a military flyover with planes flying low over the Hudson River, some trailing red, white, and blue smoke.
10: ABC's Mike Dubusky in the banks of the Hudson in New York. In Huntington Beach, California, a parade. Marchers, floats, cars, and military vehicles started on the Pacific Coast Highway, then over to Main Street, where hundreds lined the sidewalks.
14: The 250th anniversary, and this is the Patriot City. If you want to be at a Patriot City, this is where you come, is Huntington Pier.
15: Our friend over here, your t-shirt certainly represents America 250. 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
16: 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Every year, Huntington Beach, nowhere like it in America. 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
10: Coverage on KABC TV. Pope Leo, who has sparred with the Trump administration over its immigration crackdown, spent the 4th of July on a Sicilian island to pray at a migrant cemetery and honoring tens of thousands of people who died trying to reach Europe for freedom and prosperity. The Pope reminded the U.S. that it was founded by immigrants. 500 long-range Ukrainian drones overnight attacked Russian cities, including Moscow, says Russia's defense ministry, which says a Ukrainian drone today struck an oil terminal in St. Petersburg. Serena Williams today withdrew from her doubles tennis match with sister Venus at Wimbledon due to a right knee injury, she says on Instagram. You're listening to ABC News.
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10: A federal judge today denied the city of Philadelphia's motion to recall an appeals court mandate that cleared the way for the Trump administration to replace the slavery memorial at the president's house. But the judge did grant the city's request for more time to file its response in opposition, which will delay the federal government's efforts to replace the exhibit. Philadelphia has until late Tuesday to file a response. Hundreds of thousands of mourners began a days-long funeral in Tehran for Iran's supreme leader, Khamenei, killed in the war. Many people will be celebrating the 250th near water. The U.S. records about 4,000 to 5,000 drowning deaths each year. It's a much larger danger to children. Tessa Clemens of the CDC Foundation has advice for adults.
18: Supervising children closely and constantly anytime they are in or near water. And that means having a responsible adult who's within arm's reach of the children, who's not distracted by other activities like reading or their phone or consuming alcohol.
10: A woman has rowed from California to Hawaii faster than anyone, man or woman, had ever covered the 2,400-mile trip. Kelsey Fendler did it in just under 44 days. On Instagram, she posted near the end.
19: Assisted by copious amounts of caffeine pills. But I am going to arrive at Alloway Harbor sometime this night. And I'm so excited.
10: Chuck Sievertson, ABC News.
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24: 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I am your host, Steve Summers. Before we jump in today, let me take a step back, because I remember this conversation like it was yesterday. I was talking to Dr. Neil Levin just a few years ago, and I asked him, I said, Dr. Levin, if you were stuck on a desert island, what key nutrients would you take? Because, you know, it's confusing for us. There are so many vitamins out there. What is the most important one? If you're like me, I don't want to take 10 to 20 pills a day. I just don't. So anyway, Dr. Levin said, Steve, we're working on this. A few years went by, and folks, here we are today. And on the show to talk with us about that, Dr. Neil Levin is here. He's a chiropractor, nutritionist, and high-level advisor to Purity Products. Dr. Levin, I remember that conversation. I do. Welcome back to the show.
0: You know, that's funny. I remember that conversation as well, and you weren't the only one who had asked me that. I've had so many patients over the years ask me just about that. Doc, you know, if you were stuck on a desert island and you could only have one thing, what would it be? Or, Doc, I don't want to take... I'm giving them five or six formulas. Doc, I just want one thing. And this super pill is the answer to that question. I brought that question back to Purity Products and I said, look, this is getting unruly. I mean, I'm giving my patients a multi. I'm giving them fish oil and krill oil. If they're over 45, they need the CoQ10. Mm-hmm. All the multis are underpowered in terms of vitamin D. So I'm giving them vitamin D. The B12s and all these multis are wrong. Folks over 50, 60 can't absorb it. I'm giving them a B12.
24: Right.
0: And it was getting, they're walking out of here with a bag of pills and they're rolling their eyes at me. So I said to Purity, I'm like, guys, we got to come up with one super formula is what I called it. And they came back, it took them about a year to do it.
24: Wow.
0: And they came back with the super pill. And this is the answer. This is your krill oil. It's your fish oil. It's your CoQ10. This has got as much lutein, Steve, as an eye formula, a full 10 milligrams of a very high-end lutein. It's got the astaxanthin for the eyes. Wow. See, there's 2,000 international units of vitamin D. This has got the right B12 for folks in their 50s, 60s, 70s to give them that energy that they want. This is the answer. If you're only going to take one thing, hands down, the super pill is it.
24: Well, I remember the conversation very well. And to be fair, it had to have been one of those ding light bulb moments, right? I mean, this is actually huge because there is no other multivitamin on the market, at least I know of, that does this.
0: Yeah, there is none. And, you know, it's like, what do you need to take? Let's check the boxes. What do people have to take? You have to take an omega-3, whether it's fish oil or krill oil.
24: Check.
0: I like both because that's just...

0: critical for brain health and heart health, visual health. It makes your skin look great. It makes all the cells of the body work effectively. According to a recent study, 98% of us are low in omega-3s. You must take an omega-3. That's right. In here. You have to take vitamin D. If you're above Atlanta, let's say, you have to take vitamin D because for the whole winter, you're not making any. And then if you slather on the sunscreen in the summer, you're still not making any. And vitamin D is critical for everything. It signals to a tenth of the human genome. It's important for muscle health, eye health, immune health, brain health, happy mood. You want to feel good. It's your vitamin D. You got to get that in there. The average Multi-Steve is going to give you 400 international units. That's a joke. The Super Pill has a full 2,000 international units.
1: That's huge.
0: Of vitamin D.
1: That's huge.
0: A meaningful dose.
1: Yeah.
0: And the list goes on and on. It's 100 milligrams of CoQ10. It's the right B12. So what I hear from my patients, that let's say they come in on a Monday and they're, you know, have some neck pain or back pain. I want to see them again later in the week. They come in and they're like, wow, doc, this makes a difference. This isn't like a regular multi where you take it and you hope it's going to work.
1: Right.
0: This is like, wow, I feel better. Once people start on the Super Pill, this is just something they get over and over and over.
1: Well, the way I view this, this is kind of a next generation new frontier of supplementation. It's where one simple pill that you have in your Elite Multi that you're talking about, an Elite Omega-3, you said, with krill oil and fish oil, and then you augment that with the cellular energizers like coenzyme Q10, talked about astaxanthin and lutein for the eyes and skin, and even ginkgo, which I don't think you mentioned, for brain health. Now, that is a great idea right there, because we get a little bit older, things slow down. Ginkgo is great for brain health. I mean, does this all surprise you that it's never been done before?
0: You know, I've always been surprised that it hasn't been done before, but, you know, I don't get involved in the intrinsics, but when I talk to Jan over there at Purity, Jason over there, you know, this took them over a year to put together, because to get everything stabilized, because with the fish oil and the krill oil and then the multi, to make everything work just right wasn't easy. But then the benefits are so great. Let's go to this recent study. This is a recent large randomized study. This is on multivitamins.
1: This would be interesting.
0: Let me tell you something. The multivitamin they used isn't half the multi we're talking about right now. So this is a randomized, double-blind, placebo-controlled study performed by researcher Steve from Wake Forest University School of Medicine in collaboration with Brigham and Women's Hospital in Boston. That's an affiliate of Harvard. So very high-end study. 2,262 older men and women, average age 72. This was published in September 2022, so very recent.
1: Yeah.
0: What the researchers found was nothing less than shocking. They did the study over 3 years. They gave them cognitive tests at baseline. So that's thinking tests. How is this person thinking? Okay. Everybody was normal cognitively when the test began.
1: Mm-hmm.
0: Now, 3 years later, they redid the cognitive test. Some were on placebo, of course. Some were on the multi. The multivitamin slowed cognitive decline, Steve, by 60%.
1: No way.
0: You would have thought this would have been trumpeted from the hilltops, but you know what? The media, they love to come out and pan vitamins. So when God forbid, a study comes out that doesn't show the vitamin did an amazing job, that's big headlines.
1: Yeah.
0: But this,
1: 60.
0: This is major, and it's from Harvard. It's from Wake Forest, Brigham Young Hospital. It cut down cognitive decline by 60%. So that's just outstanding.
1: That's
0: Let me
1: amazing.
0: Tell you something. The multi we're talking about here, the Super Pill, is order of magnitudes better. You know, just the nutrients are better. So you asked me about ginkgo before.
1: Yes.
0: So when you combine a multi with ginkgo biloba, which has wonderful support for the brain, along with krill oil and fish oil, incredible support for the brain, B vitamins, so important for the brain, and then you add our elite lutein, which has tons of brain benefits, along with skin benefits and eye benefits, this becomes just an outstanding brain formula, on top of it being great for the heart and energy. The first thing people are going to notice is energy. But this is going to work. This is protecting your brain. We all want to age gracefully. The Super Pill is going to help you do just that.
1: You mentioned something a while ago, why it took a year to develop this. Purity Products has been around for 25 plus years now, so they don't do anything halfway. I mean, you put the components together, and you want to make sure that it works. And when it does, you want to tell people about it, just like the Super Pill. It can deliver a multiple mode of action that goes way beyond just a basic multivitamin. And it boils down to what you like to call a difference maker in nutritional technologies. if you can, explain the savings here and why this is so advanced. Because I know savings is so important for so many people out there.
0: Wow, that is like such a great point. Because, you know, people used to complain about the sheer amount of stuff I would give them, right? Mm. They were also rolling their eyes at my receptionist when she gives them the number for the cost of it. Because if you're talking about, if you go out and buy a very top quality multivitamin, and then you're going to get some krill oil and some fish oil, and you're going to get CoQ10, and the top selling CoQ10 brand is 100 milligrams. We have 100 milligrams right here. Mm-hmm. You're going to get an eye formula with 10 milligrams of a very good lutein, and you're going to get a vitamin D formula and maybe a high-end B12.
1: Yeah.
0: I don't see you doing it for less than $200. And you know, the fact that since you're bringing up money, the fact that Purity is letting folks try a full 1 month supply of this for $9.95, I mean, that is really, you know why they do it, Steve?
1: Why?
0: Because they want people to try it. They know this is a superior product. Once people see, wow, this is really a lot better than what I was taking, they're going to want to continue.
1: You know, I think this is a good time to clarify how Purity can claim things like better joint comfort in just 7 days with the Purity Super Pill, because, hey, let's be honest here. I mean, you can't get this benefit from a regular multi out there. It just doesn't exist. Characterize why adding the omega-3s to Purity Super Pill really leverages the science of these omega-3s from krill to reduce joint pain from exercise and activity in just 7 days.
0: This is a great study. This is double-blind, placebo-controlled out of the Journal of the American College of Nutrition. And Steve, this was done on only 300 milligrams of krill oil. It was a high-end krill oil, but it's 300 milligrams. Mm-hmm. We use 500 milligrams of krill oil, and we use something called phospho-boost krill oil. So what have they done here? They've taken out more of the sea salts, mm-hmm. and by doing that, they concentrate up the omega-3s and the phospholipids, and this is a really, really good krill oil. So you're going to get this benefit and then some. So in this study, in just 7 days, the folks that had knee discomfort, and I think these folks, if I remember correctly, were in their 50s. In just 7 days, Steve, they were 28% more comfortable.
1: Wow.
0: And they didn't do anything different. They weren't exercising or using PT or taking NSAIDs. They added krill oil.
1: Right.
0: In 30 days, they were 38% more comfortable. Now, researchers didn't stop there. They checked their joint flexibility, their joint functionality, all improved. On top of that, they measured something called C-reactive protein, which is a marker of inflammation. And we want to see that go down. And in this study, the folks on krill oil, C-reactive protein moved nicely in the right direction, showing that not only were people more comfortable, more functional, but their blood levels of this substance, C-reactive protein, were improved. So all around, tremendous benefit. This happened in 7 days. So I can say unequivocally that if you have joint discomfort, especially knee joint discomfort, because mm-hmm. that's what this study was on, just krill oil seems to work just wonderful for making people more comfortable. So if you get this Purity Super Pill and you have the common aches and pains that come along with aging or overuse or being a weekend warrior, once you start to use this for about 7 days, you should feel more comfortable.
1: Well, this is a win-win, because if you take something and it's going to make you feel better, going to make your joints feel better, you're going to want to exercise and have more activity on top of that.
0: So that's universal. Yeah. When I'm a chiropractor, so I see that all the time. They come in here, they're complaining, I can't exercise, I can't play golf, I can't play tennis, hiking's not comfortable anymore, I can't play with the grandkids, everything hurts. And I start adjusting them. And once they feel better, they get back to doing the things they mm-hmm. want to do. So yes, any therapy, any intervention that's going to help folks feel more comfortable tends to make them happier. And when you're happier and you're more comfortable, what do? You want to get back to your life, whether it's tennis or golf or hiking or playing with the grandkids or shopping or just doing more things.
1: And I think, Dr. Levin, this is a perfect time to remind our listeners about the great news here in this special offer. 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I'll give out that number here in just a couple of minutes. Let's bring Dr. Neil Levin back online here with us. And as you're talking, I'm sitting here hearing this cash register going off. If I was to go out and swallow all 15 to 20 vitamin pills a day with somewhere between $200 and $300 a month, you've gone through this whole litany of things. But one of the things that you haven't mentioned just yet, you've checked off literally all of the boxes here, but you insisted that Purity include 100 milligrams of coenzyme Q10 in this formula. Now, that's for energy, right?
0: Yeah. Now, if you go to the average, I don't know, big box store, club store, the best-selling CoQ10 has 100 milligrams of CoQ10. That's a good amount of CoQ10. Mm-hmm. So we have 100 milligrams of CoQ10. Now, why is CoQ10 important anyway? Think of CoQ10 as like your battery charger.
1: Okay.
0: When you eat some food, whether it's fat, carbohydrates, protein, the body takes those, it absorbs them, it brings them to the cells. Once in the cells, it gets into the mitochondria. And those are your little blast furnaces. That's where you turn food into cellular energy. Well, one of the linchpins to turn food into cellular energy is CoQ10. Mm-hmm. You need lots of CoQ10 to effectively make your food into cellular energy. Now, when you were 20, Steve, you made oodles of CoQ10. By the time you're 70, that number is cut in half. So when you look at a 70-year-old, they're not really moving like a 20-year-old, right? So but the question becomes, can you, by orally ingesting CoQ10 in supplement form, bump your levels back up? And the answer is yes. But CoQ10, it's absorbable, but when you take it with krill oil, it goes up. So maybe 4 or 5 times better absorbed.
1: Nice.
0: And that's what we have it. We have in this krill oil, fish oil matrix. Now, one other point in CoQ10, for those out there listening that take a statin drug, and you know, a ton of folks over 50 are on statins. They're one of the best-selling drugs out there, and we're not going to pass judgment on statins here, but the point is, if you're using a statin to lower your cholesterol because your doctor told you to, one of the side effects of statins is myalgias, is muscle pain, is discomfort. I see this all the time as a chiropractor. Mm-hmm. Folks come in and they tell me about that. It's widely held belief is that one of the reasons people get these myalgias, these muscle aches and pains from statins, is because it lowers your CoQ10 even more. So if you're taking a statin, it's going to lower your CoQ10. So if you're on statins, you absolutely want a multi that has CoQ10. You want to get that CoQ10 in there. The point is, isn't it nice to know when you're taking the super pill, this also becomes your CoQ10 formula, in a very absorbable omega-3 matrix.
1: Exactly. And I'm so glad you addressed that, because the energy factor in this is so vitally important. If you just join us, we're talking to Dr. Neil Levin with Purity Products. You know, one of the many ingredients in here that is a clinically validated nutrient is called lutein. So, I mean, when you consider how much is in the Purity Super Pill multivitamin, Dr. Levin, Purity Super Pill, I would say, at what, 40 times more here? Is that right? That's a big deal.
0: It's funny that you say that, because I was just looking at the supplement facts panel on the leading multi just now when you started asking me this question, and they have a quarter of 1 milligram.
1: Wow.
0: We have 10 milligrams. 10. So yes, that's 40 times. That's the difference.
1: Huge.
0: So we have 40 times more lutein, and it's a very special lutein. It's called LuteMax 2020. Lots and lots of studies. Yes, it comes from marigold flowers. Mm-hmm. Yes, it's clinically tested. It's a top lutein in terms of research. And the research is plain. The benefits are for vision are amazing. So LuteMax 2020 improves contrast sensitivity. It improves glare threshold. So if you're driving at night and you know that glare that they can hit you in the eyes, that bothersome glare, this protects the eyes. It protects the eyes from blue light. Blue light is a very big problem. Like if you're looking at your computer, like I am right now, it's shining blue light in your eyes. Your cell phone, when you're outside, you get a lot of blue. You've heard of blue blockers.
1: Yes.
0: Those sunglasses, one of the things they do is block blue light. Too much blue light puts the kibosh on your sleep. So you're watching some TV, or you're playing on your computer, or your worst case scenario, you're bringing your cell phone to bed with you and looking at that. That's going to trash your melatonin and make it hard to sleep.
1: Yep.
0: Well, if you have enough lutein, it's almost like an internal blue blocker. It's protecting you from blue light. You take lutein and it helps makes your skin look beautiful. So yeah, this formula is just amazing. It's just three pills. They're soft gels, so they slide right down, easy to swallow, and you're getting a month supply from Purity for $9.95.
1: Dr. Neil Levin, let's have some fun here. I want to go to the mailbag. 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We're going to do it in rapid-fire question format, so it's going to be super quick. The FAQs, so to speak. 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
1: Does the super pill have enough vitamin D? My doc said I need more.
0: 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We put a full 2,000 international units of a very absorbable vitamin D right in here, vitamin D3. This is your vitamin D formula.
1: Can the super pill help promote my brain function?
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1: All right, here's a good one. 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
1: All right. I have issues with my knees and my joints. Can the super pill help that?
0: In 7 days, Steve, we went over it a little while ago, American College of Clinical Nutrition. In just 7 days, the folks with knee joint discomfort were 28% more comfortable. In 30 days, they were 38% more comfortable. So yeah, knees, I found in my practice, this is the kind of formula that just pretty much is very joint friendly.
1: All right, considering what we know about Purity Super Pill here, do you have any testimonials that you can share?
0: Oh yeah, this guy's got a fun name, Bebop from Lehigh Valley, Pennsylvania. He's in the age 55 to 64 bracket, rates at 5 stars. He says, best multi. I'm so happy switching to the Purity Super Pill.
1: Wow.
0: Good mix of vitamins, krill and fish oil and CoQ10. Easy to take. I feel better after just a couple of weeks.
1: Give me another one.
0: One nickname, April from Mesa, Arizona. She says, amazing. I'm 65 years old. I feel like I'm in my 30s. People say I look like I'm in my 40s. The Super Pill makes me feel amazing. I love all the Purity products.
1: All right, one more.
0: Here. Sean T. He says, so much in one pill, excellent quality. It's easier to take just one pill instead of several. Definitely a plus. I don't have time to count out pills every day, every week. Take one of these and you're good to go. I could tell an immediate difference while on this product. More energy, less health issues. 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Amazing value, easy to take, very, very high end. So yeah, this is one of those, once people start on this, they want to continue. This is a great nutrient. And again, for $9.95, absolutely give this a try.
1: Dr. Neil Lemon, we've run out of time. I better go and give out that number.
0: Time always flies by, Steve. Thanks for having me.
1: All right, I've got some great news. 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
3: ABC News, I'm Chuck Sievertson. 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
4: I have reservations at a rooftop opportunity to watch fireworks, allegedly over both rivers at the same time.
3: In Huntington Beach, California, where it's allegedly a pleasant 70, marchers, floats, cars, military vehicles paraded where hundreds line the sidewalks.
5: You hear the crowd chanting USA. It takes an awful lot of work to put on a huge patriotic parade like this one.
3: Coverage on KABC TV. Pope Leo, who has sparred with the Trump administration over its immigration crackdown, spent the 4th of July on a Sicilian island to honor tens of thousands who died trying to reach Europe for freedom and prosperity. 500 long-range Ukrainian drones overnight and today attacked Russian cities, says Russia's defense ministry. This is ABC News.
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12: 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I am your host, Steve Summers, and I've got to tell you, we have got a fascinating show for you today. Now, if you're like most people, you may have noticed that when you hit 50, you kind of hit the wall. You know, between your joints, the heart, the brain, your eyes, your energy, you name it. Now, when you hit 50, you have to pay attention to your health. We all know

0: is simply amazing for us. It's great for the heart, great for the joints, fantastic for the brain, for the eyes. I mean, I have people coming into my clinic every single day, and they want to feel better. I mean, they want to feel physically better, stronger. They want their joints to feel comfortable, but they want to stay mentally sharp. They want to keep that brain thinking like it did when they were younger. They want to protect themselves from coronary heart disease and maintain those flexible, healthy, youthful arteries for wonderful circulation. Hey, Steve, they want to boost their energy. And you know, why not? I mean, we deserve it, and that's what we're going to be talking about here today with this Krill Omega 50 Plus, which is the cutting-edge combination, Steve, of krill oil, which is so fabulous for us. But we've infused the krill oil. Now, this is so important. We've infused the krill oil with the high omega-3 concentrated fish oil. You need to do that when you're dealing with krill, because krill just isn't high enough in omega-3. So many other important parameters and virtues, but you got to get that high omega-3 fish oil in there, and we've done that. So this is now the best of both worlds. But we didn't stop there. For the 50-plussers, we've added some vitamin D. We doubled the antioxidant power, and Steve, we actually increased the amount of krill by 67%. So this now becomes the finest omega-3 nutrient in the world, as far as I'm concerned.
1: This is very, very exciting. This krill oil sensation, I mean, it is all over the news, Dr. Neil Levin. Great studies are out there. Many experts are declaring that krill oil is better than fish oil. So give us this lowdown on this krill omega-50 plus formula.
0: Right, Steve. You know, if I told you that there's this one tiny pill that benefits the joints and the brain and memory, mood, coronary heart disease, wonderful for the arteries, makes your hair shine, great for the skin. I mean, what would you say to that?
1: Hey, where can I get this stuff?
0: Right, and we have it. It's Krill Omega 50 Plus, and we're going to give it to everybody for free today. And that's really cool, because Purity wants everybody to try this, because they know they're going to see a huge difference. But get this, on top of that, for the first 1,000 people that call today, we're giving away a second gift, because I just demanded this. You know, when we're dealing with the 50-plussers, and hey, you know, if you're 40 and you feel like your energy is low, this is for you also. But for people 50 and over, we're also giving away free B12 energy melts. I demanded this because, hey, as we're getting a little older, we don't absorb that B12 as well, and I want you to feel the benefits from this Krill Omega 50-plus. So I'm going to jack up those B12 levels for you today as well. You know, what a value proposition.
1: You know, when it comes to your health, it really is a win-win. This is amazing. I heard you say that this can actually reduce the risk of coronary heart disease. When you hear that, whose ears don't perk up after that? How exactly does that work anyway?
0: Right. Well, Krill Omega 50 Plus, remember, this is the combination of krill oil with the high omega-3, highly concentrated fish oil. So it's much higher in omega-3s than most krill oil formulas would be. So when we're dealing with the high omega-3 fish oil, we're talking about support for the HDL cholesterol, healthy, youthful, flexible arteries. That's so great for the circulation, heart muscle strength, platelet activity, red blood cells that stay nice and soft and flexible so they can work their way through those little capillaries. Oh, what about triglycerides? That becomes so important. So this Krill Omega 50 Plus supports the heart in so many ways. And you know, the bottom line is we need to think about this, because as we're getting a little older, 50 plus, maybe mid 40s, certainly 60s and 70s, it's decision time. I mean, you know your body's not working the way it did when you were in your 30s.
1: Exactly.
0: The energy might not be there. You need to make a decision. Are you going to take it laying down and just let yourself get old, or are you going to do something about it? Are you going to stay physically active? Are you going to do the things you need to stay healthy? And getting these omega-3s, the krill oil, the vitamin D, the antioxidants make such a difference. This is a game changer for anybody in that 50-plus age group.
1: Doc, this is absolutely great information. I know that omega-3s are best known for their cardiovascular benefits, and they're certainly also known as brain food. Now, we've discussed this in some of the past shows. If you would, touch on the brain benefits for our listeners listening out there today, and tell us why you say that supplementing with omega-3s isn't just a good idea for the brain, but an absolute necessity.
0: Oh, this is such an important point that you're bringing up. Absolutely. For brain health, we must get these omega-3s back in there. You know, when you think about omega-3s, and you think about brain health and memory and mood and feeling sharp, you really want to single out the DHA component. That's the docosahexaenoic acid. You you know what, Steve? Your brain is 60% fat by weight. And of that 25%, 25% needs to be DHA. You know what I use an analogy in my practice? People understand calcium and bone health, right? If you don't have calcium in your diet and you don't supplement with calcium, your bones are going to get brittle and weak. That's right. What happens.

0: to bones. Bones need calcium for their normal strength and structure. Now, with the brain, it's the same. DHA for normal structure. We use this for one brain neuron to communicate with another, to build out the brain. The serotonin, the dopamine, all the feel-good neurotransmitters. So must have it, must get it back in there. So important. And with this Krill Omega 50 Plus, we've increased the level of DHA because we put the concentrated omega-3s in there. Now, with Krill Omega 50 Plus, you're going to get 130 milligrams of DHA per serving, Steve.
1: Wow.
0: The leading brand of krill oil, you're going to get 24.
1: Excellent.
0: 24 in the leading brand, you're going to get 130 with Krill Omega 50 Plus. That's why this is so incredible for the brain.
1: This is absolutely exciting. I got to tell you, though, during the last krill show that we did together, you totally shocked me, Doc. I remember this specifically. You said that.
0: Tell me, I'm on the edge of my seat. What did I say?
1: You said, and I remember, that the studies show that krill oil improves joint comfort in just 7 days. Now, if the benefits for the brain and the heart didn't perk my ears up, that certainly would. If you would, touch on the study and tell us how this works.
0: Right. That was a great study. In fact, that's the reason I started taking krill oil about 5-6 years ago. Mm-hmm. Pilot study, double blind, placebo controlled, exactly what you want to see out of the Journal of the American College of Nutrition. Now, participants got 300 milligrams of krill oil or placebo. Now, remember, in Krill Omega 50 Plus, we're giving you even more. We're giving you 500 milligrams of krill oil, so even more potent. But the participants in the study that got the krill oil got some amazing joint benefits, Steve. Get this. In just 7 days, and you remember this from the last show, but yeah, in just 7 days, they were 28% more comfortable. That's a jaw-dropper. When I read that, I immediately went out and bought my first bottle of krill oil. But after 30 days, they were 38% more comfortable. The researchers didn't stop there. They looked at flexibility of the joints. They looked at function of the joints. All improved, and I call this the krill oil advantage. So if you're out there and you're taking fish oil, well, fish oil is great. I mean, fish oil is in here. It's so important, but you're not going to get the same joint advantages just on krill. You're not going to experience this joint comfort benefit that we get specifically from the krill. And remember, in Krill Omega 50 Plus, we've jacked up the levels of the krill 67% more. So in terms of dosage, fantastic.
1: That's big. That is absolutely big. Hey, I was on the website, and the testimonials on the Krill Omega 50 Plus, they're incredible. I mean, people obviously love this product. I'd like to share a couple of my favorites here.
0: Sure.
1: Believer writes in, she's a female age 45 to 54 from Georgia. She rates it 5 out of 5 stars. She writes, "This has helped. Less grind on my knees when climbing up the steps. Beneficial to my overall health, both physically and mentally. I just feel better," is what she said. Also, Safety Susan, age 55 to 64 from Sacramento, California. She writes to 5 out of 5 stars. "I was a little worried about fishy aftertaste. However, I have not burped it even once." She goes, "I like it better than regular fish oil. The capsule size is smaller and it's easy to swallow." This is big, the capsule size being smaller.
0: You know, and I'm really glad you picked that one out, because Safety Suzanne picks out a very important point there. I don't think we've really harped on this enough, because people have trouble swallowing those huge horse pills, you know, those huge omega-3 pills. These are tiny. So this is why this is such a breakthrough. These capsules are so small and easy to swallow. Anybody can easily swallow them. But at the same time, we've increased the dosage of krill by 67%. We've boosted the antioxidant power. The vitamin D is in there. We supercharged the whole thing with the high omega-3, highly concentrated fish oil. So important for the heart. So yeah, Safety Suzanne, she really nailed it there. I want to read one more. This one in front of me, Blessed. She's in the 55 to 64 age bracket, Fort Worth, Texas, 5 out of 5 stars. She writes, "I was experiencing brain fog. I couldn't remember things at work. Felt I was slowing down mentally. Purity was offering a free bottle. I've been taking it for a year, and I swear by it. I have experienced a difference in my brain and body." Good for you, Blessed. You know
1: what?
0: I'm not surprised at these testimonials at all, because, again, I take this product myself. Mm-hmm. It's fabulous. My patients love the Krill Omega 50 Plus. They feel it in their joints. They feel it in their brain. They feel it in their energy, their circulation. They just feel better. That's what everybody tells me when they get in this Krill Omega 50 Plus.
1: Now, Dr. Neil Levin, talk for a minute, if you would, about the B12 energy melts too. This is really an exciting addition.
0: So important.
1: You gave these away in our last Krill show as well. And the feedback has been absolutely overwhelming. People simply love the energy, the pep, the vigor they feel when they have their B12 levels restored with these. And now Purity's going to do it again. So two free bottles here today for the listeners. Tell us about this.
0: Yeah, remember, first of all the listeners today that pick up the phone and call are going to get a free bottle of this Krill Omega 50 Plus. Amazing. But now the B12 energy melts. Why are they here? I said to Purity, I said, guys, we're dealing with the 50 plusers here. Even people 45, 50, 60, 70, they're having more trouble absorbing the B12. And B12 is critical. You think B12, think energy. If your energy is low and you're in your 50s or 60s, I mean, it may be a B12 issue. B12 helps the body to make red blood cells. We need that to carry oxygen to the tissue. So important for energy. B12 helps us to burn carbohydrates and turn them into energy. 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So these B12 energy melts, they're fantastic. You put one on your tongue, tastes delicious. Seconds later, it's gone. And what B12 energy melts do is they help bump up your levels of B12. And if you were a little low on B12, you really do feel a difference. The first thing you notice is energy. Everybody's going to love these two products. Make sure you're one of the first 1,000 callers so you get both for free. 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And oh, Steve, it's really a free bottle. 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
1: 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Now, Doc, I've seen these ads where they say that krill oil is 48 times stronger than fish oil. Is that true? Does that make any sense?
0: Well, you know, obviously these are the krill guys talking, right?
1: Right.
0: But you could look at it both ways. Let's get into krill in just a moment. But first, let's pat the fish oil guys on the shoulder because, you know, you could say that the fish oil is better and stronger, but we're talking about the concentrated high omega-3 fish oil here because it's higher than the omega-3s, the EPA and DHA that are so important for the heart, the brain, the memory, mood, your eyes, your skin, your hair, your nails. So in one sense, you could say, well, the fish oil's better. But in another sense, I have to hand it to the krill guys because in terms of antioxidant power, krill oil is extraordinary. And it's because there's a molecule in krill oil that's naturally occurring called astaxanthin. And this astaxanthin, Steve, this is one of the most powerful antioxidants we've ever discovered. Steve, by one measure of antioxidant activity, it's 6,000 times stronger than vitamin C.
1: Wow.
0: So amazing antioxidant power in the krill. And now, as we're getting older, 50 plus, just like myself. I'm 52, and we don't make as many antioxidants naturally. Our antioxidant systems are kind of slowing down, and at the same time, we're producing more free radicals naturally. This is why we call it Krill Omega 50 Plus, extra antioxidant power and extra krill. Remember, 500 milligrams of krill instead of 300, that's 67% more, plus the vitamin D, so important for us, and this is just incredible value. I have folks, they were going out and they were getting the krill separately and the fish oil separately, the antioxidant. You could spend $75 doing that.
1: No kidding.
0: You're getting it all for free today. This is the best of both worlds, this combination product with the krill and the fish oil. It's not one being better than the other. They're both great, and this is the best of both worlds.
1: You know, thank God for Purity products. I'm serious. Seriously, because when you think about where our food supply has gone and where we are today, we have to have something that allows us to feel better as we age, to age gracefully. It's amazing to me as we talk
0: about
1: this.
0: And that's why I love the way that Purity gives away the free bottles. Because, you know, people can be skeptical.
1: Sure.
0: They should be skeptical. But now they can be skeptical and they say, okay, you know what? This sounds pretty important. I'm going to give this a go. It's only going to cost me $6.95. And they get it and they try it out. And what they start to see, because it doesn't take long, remember that joint study, 7 days, 28% more comfortable. What they start to see is, hey, I'm more comfortable. I feel better. They notice their energy is better. And they realize, hey, you know what? This is important. And they tell their friends and they tell their relatives and they tell their loved ones. And Purity's been doing business this way for, I don't know, 20 years now. And, you know, this is a great testimonial by Gracie. 5 out of 5 stars, she writes, it works. I feel a difference in my joints after only 1 week. Also, you have the nicest staff. That's what
1: Gracie
0: writes. You have the nicest staff. People are going to appreciate working with Purity. They're a fantastic company. They put their money where their mouth is. They give out free bottles, and you try it, and you're like, wow, this is great stuff. Thank God for Purity.
1: Let's talk about the heart health for a moment. It's probably the single greatest concern that people face as they age. So anything that we can do to boost heart health becomes really a top priority. You know this, I know this, and those folks out there know this as well. And I know you mentioned earlier that omega-3s literally lower our risk of coronary heart disease. Do I have that correct? Because that's a big statement.
0: You know, absolutely. I mean, protecting the heart, this is what put omega-3s on the map back in the 70s. Dr. Dierberg discovered, you know, how protective they were for the Eskimos.
1: Right.
0: But bottom line is, omega-3s protect our heart in so many ways. They promote a smooth, rhythmical heartbeat, important for the body's normal inflammatory response in the heart muscle, inside the arteries and veins. They promote those youthful, flexible arteries, so important for circulation. They promote healthy blood platelet activity, healthy red blood cell activity. They support a healthy blood pressure. That's very important. Triglycerides. So they do so much for the heart. So simply amazing cardiovascular protection with these omega-3s.
1: Doc, this study you sent me on this omega-3s and the memory is amazing. It seems that the participants taking omega-3s had some pretty incredible benefits here. When you talk about memory, that is something that kind of slips as we get older. Tell us more about this, would you?
0: Right. This was a great study because what they did here was very interesting. This out of the journal Neurology. And what they did is they checked the omega-3 level in the red blood cells of women, 1,000 women, older women. So this is a big study, 1,000 women.
1: Mm-hmm.
0: But then again, 8 years later, and the women were on average 78 years old at this point, they did MRI scans of the women's brains. And what they found, Steve, this is so amazing. They found that the brain volume for the women that had more omega-3s in their red blood cells, the women that had more omega-3s in their red blood cells, they had higher brain volume. They were actually maintaining more of the youthful size of the brain. Their brains were bigger. You could see it plainly in the MRI measurements. That's really
1: great.
0: Cool. But not only that, there's a very important part of the brain known as the hippocampus, a very important part of the brain that facilitates learning, facilitates memory. And there was greater brain volume in the hippocampus for people that had more omega-3s in their red blood cells. That's how you can really measure how much omega-3 someone's taking in. So if you take omega-3s, you will raise your omega-3 index. We know this. It's a fact. You take omega-3s, you raise that. So you want to have more omega-3s in your bloodstream. Very important. That's how it infuses into all the cell membranes, into the joints, into the brain, etc. So take the Krill Omega 50 Plus. You get the krill oil, 67% more krill oil, so fantastic for the joints. You get the high omega-3 fish oil, vitamin D in there as well, astaxanthin for extra antioxidant power, and protect that brain, protect your memory, facilitate that quick, that youthful thinking that's so fun to have. When you feel sharp, when you feel like your brain is working great, you have that brain energy, it's more fun. It's more fun to be in a conversation. You feel better. You wake out of bed. You have that energy. You feel mentally alert. You feel alive. That's the way I want to feel. That's the way young people feel. That's why we put this in this Krill Omega 50 Plus. We want people to feel younger. We want people to maintain their youthful vigor and attitude. And that's what this Krill Omega 50 Plus is all about.
1: All right. I got to tell you, Dr. Levin, I take the Krill Omega 50 Plus, and one of the things that I absolutely love about the pill is that it's so small. I mean, it's so easy to take and so much better than trying to swallow one of those omega-3 horse pills, you know, the bigger ones. Anyone can take these with ease, and that's what's great about it. Tell us, how did you supercharge this formula while at the same time shrinking the capsule size? How do you do that?
0: Right. It's so amazing. This is really a breakthrough, Stephen. I mean, for those of you that are picturing this huge omega-3 pill, it's not like that. These are tiny. Anybody can swallow these. And now with our lemon lock flavor system, which I didn't even talk about before, you open the bottle up, Steve, it smells like lemon. We lock in the freshness. 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So an incredible value, and here's what I want you to do. Pick up the phone pretty quick, because believe it or not, 1,000 sounds like a lot, but it's not, Steve. On bigger radio stations, they move fast.
1: Right.
0: 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Don't worry. You're definitely going to get that. But if you're one of the first 1,000 callers, then you get the free B12 Energy Melt. So, no, we need to talk about that one more time. But I want you to get that, too, and I demand this, because this is Krill Omega 50 Plus. Hey, if you're in your 40s and you feel run down, it's great for you, too. But 50s, 60s, 70s, folks in that age bracket, they're not absorbing the B12 as well because they're losing some of the intrinsic factors in the GI tract that are responsible for absorbing the B12. So now you put the B12 Energy Melt on your tongue, tastes delicious, and it just gets in there and boosts up those levels of B12. What do you feel when you boost your level of B12? If you had been low, you feel more energy because B12 helps make the red blood cells, carry oxygen to the tissues, helps burn your carbs for energy, great for the hair, skin, and nails, great for so many things. Steve, be one of the first 1,000 callers. 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
2: Hey, welcome into a brand new weekend of the National Defense. My name is Randy Miller, and we do this show for one reason only. We do it for our active duty military, our veterans, and their families. We're here for you. We love you. God bless you. All right, so we've got big holidays coming up. 4th of July, 250th anniversary of America. And you might want, a beverage or two. But maybe you don't want it so strong. Maybe you don't want alcohol in it at all, but you want to be social. Well, Patricia Heaton has you covered. Yeah, she was Deborah on Everybody Loves Raymond. And she and her husband have a new non-alcoholic wine to tell you about that will help you to fit right in. Alina Burrows will be with us. She's trained in bloodstain pattern analysis, bullet trajectory, recovery of buried bodies, documentation of skeletal remains. She has dug into just about everything, and her fingernails are dirty. She's got some great stories to tell you about. That's coming up. Also, 60 Seconds of Service, and our brand new feature, Still a Hero, powered by USAA. It's all happening this week only, right here on the National Defense. And we're so happy to have Montel Williams back with us. We've had him on a few times. Certainly decorated 22-year Marine, and he's got a new book out this time, and he joins us here on the National Defense. Montel, how are you?
3: Well, great, sir. I tell you, that's Marine Corps and Navy, but I did both branches of the service, and that's my career span, 22 years in both branches, but go right ahead.
2: Hey, let's talk about that a little bit. Talk about your military career.
3: Yeah, I started out in the Marine Corps, enlisted, went through Parris Island, graduated, and then got stationed in duty station, and eventually went on to the Naval Academy Prep School, went on to the Naval Academy, got commissioned as a naval officer. Served then as a special duty intelligence officer until on active duty until 89, was on 10 Act until 91, and then did the reserves until 96.
2: Oh, thank you so much for your service, man. I mean, that's a very long career. And, of course, we know you for the Montel Williams Show. Now you host Military Makeover with Montel and Military Makeover Operation Career on Lifetime. And, obviously, you've got a heart for veterans. And I guess that's always been the case. How was your transition out of the military?
3: I literally came out of the military and went right into television, which was really kind of crazy.
2: Yeah, that is kind of crazy.
3: And, the rest is basically history. But, I had a really good career. I mean, I basically now have three different 17-year-long careers, 18-year-long careers. But it was really good. I mean, it took some time, but made it work.
2: Yeah, absolutely. And now you've got, as we go into Fleet Week here, you've got a new book, The Sailing of the Intrepid. And there's so many things about the Intrepid I didn't know about. This is such a great story. It's the incredible wartime voyage of the Navy's iconic aircraft carrier. And you wrote this with David Fisher. And I didn't know the story about how the Intrepid was rescued and came to be a museum.
3: When you say rescued, it was really not necessarily rescued. It was saved by their crew. I mean, this is a ship that literally was almost like the unsinkable Molly Brown. It's got a storied history, such a long, broad history. We just focused in on one part of that history, and that was, after it was commissioned and it started service in World War II, it had just finished an attack on the Marshall Islands, and then attack on truck that were very, very successful. And you got to remember, this is a time when aircraft carriers were new. They were the new fuzzy,
2: right,
3: you know, new sparkling little war device we had. But, you know, the Intrepid was one of the biggest, most advanced ships that was ever built at that point in time. But it suffered the fate of so many ships before it. And even, you know, I don't know if you know what just happened in New York City, where there's that Mexican sailing ship that hit the bridge.
2: Oh, sure.
3: New York. Well, it did so because the captain even reported that they lost steerage. There was something wrong with its rudder. And that rudder and the currents and the wind blew that ship then uncontrollable into the bridge. Well, that's almost what happened with the USS Intrepid. After it finished its mission in truck, 2 days later, it got struck by a Japanese torpedo. It struck right in the rudder, actually jamming the rudder almost 15 degrees to port, which caused the rudder to then just be uncontrollable and basically making huge circles. Now, the Intrepid was part of one of the biggest armadas that we had ever put together. That the world had ever seen at the time. I think there were three aircraft carriers, multiple cruisers, destroyers, submarines, with the carriers in the middle. And, you know, you have this almost 3 football field long ship actually careening around like, you know, a ball inside of a, you know, a, what do you call it? There's a ping pong, but, there's little machines where, you know, you play with the balls and you bang them into the rudder into things. Well, this huge ship was literally careening out of control, almost hit the USS Essex. And the crew came up and devised a very unique way to actually help battle the winds and control it to steer it all the way back to Pearl Harbor. And this is a ship that was built with no sails. And though they had a sailmaker on board, that sailmaker's job was primarily sewing body bags and sewing hatch covers.
2: Oh, wow.
3: And so what the ship had to do was they had to collect all the canvas that they had on board the ship, created this 300-square-foot sail that they put on the bow of the ship, and really not the upper part of the bow. You know, aircraft carriers at the time, this one, Essex-class carriers, they had an open hangar deck so that you could start the planes below, then bring them up the hangar to the launching deck and launch them with the engines running. And the open hangar deck was allowing the gas fumes to seep out so that you didn't gas guys out. Well, they had to block that off so that the wind wouldn't have as much control over the bow as it had before they did so. And they were able to sail that ship because there was moments there where we literally almost thought we would have to scuttle it. We didn't want to make it a prize for the Japanese. And, you know, several ships, the Yorktown suffered its same fate, having a jam rudder that ended up making it sitting duck and target.
2: I'm just going to say, they're also sitting ducks out there. And I mean, they're right in the middle of this skirmish and they're sitting on a ship that they've got to design this elaborate sail for just to get it out of harm's way, right?
3: Yeah, and it took the whole crew. It took, you know, the captain, the damage control officer, several of the main bosun's mates, and, you know, the Bismarck, which was one of the most historically one of the largest, biggest ships made, the Germans made, suffered the same fate. It had a fouled rudder. The rudder was actually jammed almost the same way to port as the Intrepid was. And of course, you know what happened with the Bismarck. You know, sunk by the, you know, Royal Navy. And basically, that's really what, you know, this Captain Sprague, who was the captain of the ship, literally just called upon. If you think about this, here's the most modern ship of all time ever built, having to rely on the most ancient technique of crossing the seas using the sail to save it. And then it went on to get hit by, it was one of the first ships to get hit by a kamikaze, ended up being hit 4 times by kamikaze.
2: Oh, wow.
3: Each time going back into, you know, port, being refit, going back into battle. And then after that, it was used during Korean War and during Vietnam. And then it became a recovery ship for, you know, the space program. It's like the unsinkable Molly Brown. And then when the ship was getting ready to be put to pasture and literally sold in the scrap, at the time, Zachary Fisher stepped up and said, no, this ship is too important for America's history. I'm going to buy it, and I'm going to talk to then Mayor Koch in New York City and said, sir, is there any way we can, you know, make this, you know, first off, save it, and then why don't we put it along the West Side Highway, and there's an area where I'll even help and put up the money to help refurbish that entire dockage area, and let's turn it into a museum. So now it sits proudly as the Air and Space Museum, and the current secretary, well, the current secretary of the Navy who just stepped down, Secretary Del Toro, who actually wrote the foreword for my book, literally just put the name Intrepid back into the list of names that can be used for new ships, and it's going to become a new destroyer.
2: Oh, wow. Wow, yeah.
3: So there will be a new Intrepid.
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0: Yeah, we're talking to Montel Williams here in the National Defense, the new book, The Sailing of the Intrepid, the incredible wartime voyage of the Navy's iconic aircraft carrier. A couple of things. So it's not lost on me that this, the most modern of all ships, the most well-equipped, the best thing that we have on the water, it not only comes down to those kind of long-time techniques, but it always comes back down to the people, doesn't it? I mean, it's...
1: No essential bunch.
0: Yeah.
1: No essential bunch. You had a captain who understood one thing that made it so important for his own crew, damage control. He trained these guys. They were literally every day training for damage control, you know, coming up with scenarios, just making them up. What happens if our rudder gets jammed? They even practiced that. And then they practiced taking hits from bombs. They practiced, you know, water integrity. They kept practicing so that it was rote. So when this happened, the ship did what it was trained to do. Hmm. And Captain Sprague and, you know, the officers on board the ship who were part of the damage control, you know, Commander Reynolds, these guys stepped up to the plate the way they were trained to do and demonstrated, you know, innovation, demonstrated the fact that they weren't going to give up. They weren't going to give this ship over to the Japanese. And they sailed this thing all the way back to Pearl Harbor. And what was really incredible is that when they were pulling into Pearl Harbor, you know, Captain Reynolds or Commander Reynolds asked the captain, should we take the sail down? And he said, no. Leave it up. Because he was proud of the fact that they were able to show, you know, innovativeness, ingenuity, and demonstrate it for the rest of the fleet.
0: Well, and then when I read also how it came to be the museum, and it was Zachary Fisher, one of our all-time favorite organizations is Fisher House. And
1: Mine too.
0: We've had Ken Fisher on many times. I've never heard that story from him, so I'm not at all surprised that Zach Fisher was the guy to step up and say, we've got to save this ship.
1: That was Ken's uncle, and Ken also wrote one of the forewords for my book also, because very good friends of him. I happen to be a board member of Fisher House, trustee of the Fisher House, and have been for many years now. And some of the proceeds from our pre-sales of the book went directly to Fisher House.
0: Oh, wow.
1: It was crazy when the idea was presented to me about, do you want to think about doing something on this book or something on this ship? And I was like, of course, let me reach out to Ken. So I reached up, picked up the phone, called Ken directly and said, Ken, my friend, you know, is there any way you can help us out? He said, anything you need. Wow. So he basically opened up the archives.
0: We were able to get
1: to hire some other researchers that we put to work down in D.C. with Freedom of Information Act information. And we were able to literally talk to family members and crew members, talk to, you know, and look at all of the written archives and pull them together. And I think, you know, when you read the book, and I've been so happy and proud of this, is the fact that, I mean, almost to the person who reads it to me says, you know, this doesn't read like a normal historical book or history book. This reads like, you know, a cinematic novel. And I was like, well, you know, but that's true testament to those who lived through what happened in this book.
0: Yeah, and I don't know if it's a product of age or what it is, Montel, but the older I get, the more I want to learn about, especially about World War II, because some of these stories, I'm reading a book now called Remember Us, and it's all about the Germans that invaded the Netherlands and how the Dutch people responded so well when America liberated them. But it's so many of these stories that are so fascinating to me that we never knew about. And
1: right.
0: I mean, it's just that had to be kind of fun for you to dig into this Intrepid story and find out about all of these little stories put together, right?
1: Very, very funny. I had been on and visited the Intrepid, I'm telling you, no less than 15 times before the book ever came up. So I knew the story of the sale. And crazy, I thought everybody else involved knew the story. Anybody in the military, I thought they knew the story of the sale. But then I kind of found out that they didn't. People didn't know because, again, you know, the ship, when it was hit, it limped its way back into Pearl Harbor. They makeshift fixed the rudder in a makeshift way because they had to send it up to Washington or up to, you know, up to San Francisco to in the Bay Area to go into dry dock to be completely repaired. But once it got up there to San Francisco Bay Harbor, as it was headed into and getting ready to go under the Golden Gate Bridge, it almost hit the bridge because it lost steerage again. And the same captain, Captain Sprague, understood how he can control the ship using the engines going forward and aft, and control the bow and make it. I mean, he made it happen and got the ship in and got repaired, went back in the battle, gets hit by two kamikazes, goes back in the port, gets repaired, comes back out of port, gets hit by two more kamikazes, go back in the port, comes back and still serves in the rest of the war. So, I mean, it's a true sign, and this is one of the stories of, you know, something, a part of America history that we all should know, because it took all those young men, you know, these are 18 to 30 year olds on board a ship at the time who literally showed the fact that they were not going to give up. They were so proud of what they had already been able to accomplish. They were not going to let the ship get taken. And, you know, when you look at history and you want to look at something that can spark a light, you know, in our hearts and in our soul, this is something that does that.
0: I mean, you know, I guess that's why I love doing this show, and I love interacting with the military and with veterans, because had that been me, I mean, you know, the second time the kamikazes hit, it's time to get off the ship.
1: Well, you know, I mean, honestly, it was very funny. When the torpedo hit, and it's not an aspersion on, because, I mean, you know, the ship took on lots of water. There were multiple deaths. There were people trapped in watertight compartments that couldn't get out. You know, there was one young officer who ran down the deck saying, "We got to abandon ship. We have to abandon ship," even before the order was given by the captain, who said, "No, we're not abandoning ship." So, I mean, there were people who wanted to give up, but there were also people who wanted to stay and stay in the fight and understood that this ship had a history. And, you know, I mean, the Intrepid was the fourth ship with that name. Its first ship with that name was one of the most famous ships in American naval history. It was a small ketch that was called the Intrepid that literally was sent into the harbor of Tripoli to burn down the USS Philadelphia that had been captured and taken by, you know, some of the Tripolitan and some of these people who lived in that area that had been caught and captured because they'd run aground. They took the guns off of it, and they were using the guns to actually, you know, jeopardize the free flow of merchant shipping in and out of Tripoli. Oh, and wow. So, you know, at the time, this is back in 1804.
0: Oh, wow.
1: We sent the first Intrepid into the Tripoli harbor. But then a young naval officer, Lieutenant Stephen Decatur, who went in there with a small group on board his ship, made it into the Tripolitan Harbor, one of the most protected harbors in the area at the time. Actually, by disguising the ship as a merchant, they were able to pull up right beside the Philadelphia border, completely overwhelmed the people that were there on board the ship, and then set it ablaze, set it on fire, and they made their exit and got away. Famously, they got away. Even the Pope at the time commented on the veracity of the U.S., the new, young U.S. Navy, and how important it was what they did.
0: Wow.
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9: Broadway came to Louisville, Kentucky. Members of the cast of Hamilton read from the Declaration of Independence and sang Woody Guthrie's This Land Is Your Land. Some Americans are at national parks today. At Mount Rushmore, where faces of George Washington, Thomas Jefferson, Theodore Roosevelt, and Abraham Lincoln are carved into the rock, this actor interprets Lincoln for visitors at the monument and has been doing so since the U.S. Bicentennial in 1976.
11: If I go 6 more years, I'll have been Lincoln longer than Lincoln was Lincoln.
9: All living former presidents have given their messages for Americans on this day. President George W. Bush said if Americans don't like the direction of the country, they can vote because democracy is self-correcting. Total deaths in the Venezuelan earthquakes have risen to over 2,900, says that country. This is ABC News.
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0: We're talking to Montel Williams here in the National Defense. The book is out, The Sailing of the Intrepid, the incredible wartime voyage of the Navy's iconic aircraft carrier. And I cannot wait to read this book. This is going to be so great. It's like I was talking about, that's one of those stories that are out there that you never hear about. And then when you find out about it, you just marvel at the heroism and the ingenuity and the capability of our military. And it can only make you so proud and inspire you when you read about these men and women that did these things.
1: And think about it. These are people of all walks of life from all over
0: yes,
1: the country.
0: Yes.
1: You know, having different political views at the time, having different ideas at the time, yep. But they came together because they needed to save this ship. They came together because they knew that this ship was as important as it was going to be to our war effort. And, you know, at a time when we are so divided by so many things that should not divide us, we can look at this as an example of something that brings us together and makes us rally around each other and achieve a victory.
0: I love it, man. You know, we tell everybody who comes on this show, we go, we don't care what your politics are, but we can all agree.

0: before anybody ever thought that was Vogue. And, you know, it was one of those things that was very, very special. An opportunity to, you know, take messages from some sales. Because back then, you know, we didn't have the internet. So we didn't have, you know, a lot of cell phones.
1: Right.
0: You didn't have the iPhone.
1: Right.
0: So we literally had to fly out with video, you know, VHS tapes, plug a tape in and let a guy see a message from his family at home. but I enjoyed it and loved it. And the opportunities we had, I mean, I was on board. I can't even remember how many ships we were on board.
1: Oh, wow.
0: And every single year we brought troops back from overseas and reunited them with their family on the show. Yeah. Just to give something special to them.
1: That was to make sure. So cool. You also dealt with a lot of crazy people.
0: I did. But, you know, we also, you know,
1: anybody stick out?
0: Huh?
1: Anybody stick out?
0: Well, I mean, you know, one of the things that we tried to do, you know, after I tried to compete with all the salacious topics that were being, you know, aired my first year, I decided to change the show's trajectory. And we started focusing on those things that could literally make it. We were the first to literally have the Columbine students who survived on our show.
1: Right.
0: We literally did shows. One of the shows that I'm proudest about was that, you know, we were one of the shows that talked about abduction a lot. And, you know, back then there were a lot of really weird freaks in this country who were grabbing people out of parking lots, throwing them inside of vans and driving them off.
1: Right.
0: Putting people in trunks. We were one of the first shows to air a show about a young lady who had been kidnapped, thrown in a trunk. She punched out the tail light from inside, stuck her hand out and started waving. And that's what literally got the cops to come and chase the car down and get her out. And that's also what triggered the entire car industry worldwide to put a release hatch inside the trunk of a car.
1: Yeah. Yeah. Oh, wow. Oh, that's incredible.
0: So, I mean, though we may have done some salacious and some fun topics, we also did some things, I think, that made a difference.
1: Absolutely. Absolutely. And what do you, as we're coming up on it here, what does Memorial Day mean to you?
0: Oh, my goodness. I mean, I think one of the things that we have to recognize is that if we don't pay attention to how we got here, we're never going to get that much farther down the road. And Memorial Day takes a look back at all those who paid the ultimate price to protect the democracy that we all live under now. I think it's a holiday and a celebration and a memory. Though it's solemn, it's a memory that all Americans should participate in. I don't care what color, creed, background, sexual orientation you have. It doesn't matter. These were people who put their life on the line to ensure that we get to do what we're doing right now. Having a nice conversation without the threat of bombs dropping.
1: Absolutely.
0: And I hope that people come together and recognize that, you know what, we have so much more that unites us than divides us. Let's start going down the path of unity.
1: Amen. I love that. Montel, thank you so much, man. I can't wait to read this. The Sailing of the Intrepid, the incredible wartime voyage of the Navy's iconic aircraft carrier. And I can't wait to talk to Ken Fisher again, too, and just remind him about what his uncle did. So
0: absolutely. I may be seeing Ken this coming Sunday. So I'm actually doing a book signing on the Intrepid this coming Sunday.
1: Oh, man. Oh, that's during Fleet Week.
0: Yes.
1: That's perfect timing. Perfect timing.
0: Absolutely. Absolutely. I'm so looking forward to it. The book has been doing very, very well. As a matter of fact, I just made the New York Times recommended top list of new books for the week.
1: All right.
0: I'm really happy with that. Thank you.
1: That's fantastic.
0: That was the New York Post that gave us that. Let's see if we make the New York Times bestseller list.
1: I have no doubt. I have no doubt. Yeah. I mean,
0: thank you. You know, very funny. I did an interview with one of the Post reporters, and at least three times during the interview, she said, you know, when you read this book, different than other history books, this isn't just a history book. This book reads like a novel. It's got a cinematic flair to it. And I'm hoping that people recognize that this is something that, you know, right now I think we could use as a nation.
1: Yeah.
0: We could use a movie about this book. I'm telling you.
1: There's stories you need to read. Yeah.
0: Huh? Yeah. I think people will walk out as proud as they can be when they recognize what these guys did.
1: Man, could this be a movie?
0: Well, you know, I'm going to tell you something very interesting. Keep your fingers crossed. I've got, you know, one of the top agents in Hollywood who worked on multiple blockbusters like, you know, The Conclave and several other movies like that.
1: Oh, wow.
0: Who right now has actually called us, asked us, can I move this around and see if people might be interested in turning this into movies? So let's keep our fingers crossed.

0: Oh man, that would be great. That'd be great. Oh wow.
1: Oh, it'd be great. This could be done so easily. CGI. This could be done easily. And I think people, it'll be one of those movies that people would walk out of cheering for a ship.
0: Yeah, absolutely.
1: Not just cheering for the crew, but cheering for a ship.
0: I love it, man. Montel, thank you for the time. Really great talk to you.
1: Thanks for having me, sir.
0: We'll be right back here on the National Defense. 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

0: It's Randy Miller, and we're so happy to have Patricia Heaton on with us. Of course, you know her as Deborah from Everybody Loves Raymond and Frankie from The Middle and so many other things. And now she's here to tell you exactly how to get rid of your wine. Patricia Heaton joins us. How are you?
1: I'm doing well. Thank you. Yeah, thanks for having me.
0: This is pretty cool. So you've got a new product called Salubre, which is a premium non-alcoholic wine created for people who want the ritual of wine without the alcohol. And, you know, there's like a tsunami of those products that are coming out right now. And I think you stopped drinking wine, what, 7 years ago? Stopped drinking alcohol?
1: Mm-hmm. It'll be 8 years in July. Yeah.
0: Okay. And you and your husband came up with this this Salubre. Mm-hmm. Has Phil Rosenthal tried it?
1: I have to send him some. I've been remiss. I don't know that he's tried it yet. But I stopped drinking about almost eight years ago as I saw that my drinking was increasing. I just noticed. And my body wasn't processing it as well. Mm. And, you know, I just thought, I think this isn't really beneficial for me, like mentally, physically, emotionally. It has a lot of issues. And by the way, I've done my share of drinking for a huge fan of Maker's Mark Old Fashions. I had many.
0: Oh, my gosh. Yeah. Yeah, exactly.
1: So, you know, but it was like, this is a new time, new period in my life. And I just thought, let me just embrace all the changes that are happening without kind of trying to mask those changes with alcohol. But you still want to go out. I'm a social person, like to have a stemmed glass in my hand, and couldn't find a non-alcohol wine that was comparable to real wine. Yeah. And the mocktails that are on all these menus at restaurants are so sugary. They're so filled with sugar, which is also the thing you want to get rid of, right? So we went up to Northern California and worked with a company where we just take wine, we gently remove the alcohol molecules through a centrifugal cone process. Hmm. And then we just sort of work with it a little bit to preserve the mouthfeel of it and the nose of it. And we've just had this wonderful product called Salubre. We have right now a rosé and a white varietal. We have three more coming, a red, a sparkling rosé, and a drier white. And it's just tastes great, and you don't have the calories, and you don't have the hangover, and you can still celebrate. And it works for people who have quit drinking altogether, for pregnant women, for people who have had health issues. I mean, it's really covers a whole spectrum of people who would benefit from sort of either reducing or eliminating the alcohol in their life.
0: Oh my gosh, I've got so many questions. We're talking to Patricia Heaton here on the National Defense. And the reason I mentioned Phil Rosenthal, he's been on this show so many times and obviously has a great love of food and cooking and all that. But you had your own cooking show for a while, right?
1: And every meal was paired with alcohol. Can I tell you, it was not on my bingo card that I would not only quit drinking, but produce a non-alcohol wine. That was not in the
0: script. Well, I know I like wine. I like Cabernet almost exclusively. Mm-hmm. And how would the rosé kind of stand up to a regular Cabernet?
1: Well, it won't, because it's a much lighter wine, right? A rosé. But we've developed the red. And so it's a little trickier because red is so full body. Mm-hmm. And when you remove the alcohol, you have to work a little bit harder. But I think we've come up with an incredible wine. It's not available yet, but it will be soon. Because for winter, you know, you like to have a more robust wine, or when you're eating meat or pasta, whatever. So we're excited about bringing that one out. And I just think it's, you know, it's even if you don't want to eliminate alcohol altogether, but maybe you want one glass of actual alcohol wine and then follow it up with an NA wine so that you just want to wake up You don't want to wake up sweating in the middle of the night. You want to wake up feeling refreshed.
0: You want to wake up. Yeah, we're talking about Salubre, which is a premium non-alcoholic wine created for people who want the ritual of wine without the alcohol. It almost sounds like a toast, Salubre. Salubre!
1: Yes, the name is based on the word salubrious, which means health-giving.
0: Ah, okay.
1: So it's a salubrious experience. And right now, because we're very new and we just recently launched, our distribution isn't completely in place yet, but you can buy the wine directly from Salubre.com, Salubrae. So, and you can buy a single bottle and try it. You can buy two, you can buy a case, and you can buy some cute merch too. So,
0: cool.
1: It's really great. And we'll be in stores soon. We are in a few restaurants around the country. If you come visit me in Nashville, you can get it at Craig's or at the Lion's Share, which are two really premium restaurants here. So we're very excited about it.
0: Yeah. So when you stopped drinking, Patricia, what did you notice? I mean, better sleep?
1: Yes, better sleep. Fuller day, you know, there's not, you're not spending a couple hours recovering, you know. And I think too, very often, we use alcohol to mask feelings that we're having that aren't comfortable. Yeah. So, and I think when you get in, as you age and you get into this, you know, different stage of life where you're kind of looking at things. And I think especially for women, because there's statistics that show that women who are moderate drinkers in their 40s and 50s can become alcoholics in their 60s. Yeah. Like that's when it happens. Yeah. And I think part of that is dealing with the changes of life. Maybe you've retired or your husband's retired and he's sitting there at home every day staring at you.
0: You're right.
1: Or, right? Or you know, you know, like the way you look, that's changing. And so you don't know what your purpose is. Like maybe your kids are up and out of the house and you're kind of lost as to that was 20 years of purpose in my life that's now not there.
0: Right.
1: Like that feeling, that adjustment to life, who am I now in the world, that kind of thing. Those feelings can be uncomfortable, and sometimes it's easier instead of like, let me just zero in on that. Let me embrace that and see what we can do with that, those feelings. Sometimes you'll just say, I'm just going to go out to lunch and drink with my friends.
0: Right.
1: So I think there's that.
0: Well, you know, that social aspect of it, and that is a big part of my life too. And that always kind of accompanies alcohol. I've tried so many non-alcoholic beers and different things. And I don't know. I just can't find one that is, you know, that is good and tastes pretty close to the real thing. And so I want to give this Salubre a shot.
1: Yeah, thank you.
0: Because it is that social aspect, like you talk about, you know, holding a stemmed glass and having conversation with people who are either drinking alcohol or not drinking alcohol, right?
1: Yes, and there's more of a trend toward it. You know, during the pandemic, people were drinking a lot.
0: Yeah.
1: And thankfully, I quit before the pandemic, or I would have been doing the same thing.
0: Yeah.
1: And so I think, you know, the trend now is to, you know, reduce or eliminate alcohol from your life. And I think the pandemic had a lot to do with that. People looked at that and just said, okay, that didn't help me. And so, and I just think when you see the proliferation of coffee shops, like the whole world is coffee shops and bakeries now. Like everybody's heading to that as opposed to drinking, you know, pouring all your energy into drinking, except for Scottish in Boston. They apparently drank Boston dry.
0: Oh my gosh. Did you hear that? Did you see that story? That was so funny.
1: Yeah, they ran out of alcohol.
0: When the Scottish come into your town for anything, you better stock up.
1: Yeah, be prepared. Stock up. That's right.
0: We're talking to Patricia Heaton here at the National Defense about Salubre, a premium non-alcoholic wine. And this is actually, I think, pretty perfect timing for me, because you're right. I mean, this is kind of the trend now, and it's especially true of younger people, which I find very interesting.
1: Whoa. Yes, I have four sons. They don't drink.
0: Yeah. Okay, same here. I got two daughters, and they stopped drinking. My wife stopped drinking. I'm the lone survivor. And so if this is if this is my way out, then this might be the way to go.
1: Yes. Oh, yeah. I think your family would really love this. And I think, you know, for kids, too, expensive. Like, they can't really afford to go out to bars and pay $15
0: right.
1: for a cocktail.
0: Right. And it's getting worse and worse about that.
1: Yes.
0: No, this is good. Now, if you go to salubre.com, it's SOLUBRAE.com. You can check all this out. Check this out. And so when are we going to see you on TV again?
1: I just finished an independent pilot, so we'll see if that's going to get picked up. I'll let you know. I'll come back on next time if we get picked up. And, you know, just working on pitching some different projects, and we'll see what happens. It's a brave new world in the entertainment industry.
0: Right.
1: That's the other thing the pandemic did was bring streaming to the forefront, which kind of was a massive disruptor. We have streaming, actor and writer strikes, and now AI. Yeah, so it's like, everything all at once.
0: It seems like I'm interviewing people all the time that have shows coming up on either networks or streaming platforms I've never heard before. You know, it's, catch me on Boobix. I'll be on Boobix.com. They got all these different kind
1: of... Here's the thing. We have a lot of choices, but nothing to watch. Yeah. That's how I look at it.
0: Wow, that's a T-shirt. Right there.
1: Right.
0: That is a T-shirt.
1: Yeah. My husband and I spend all this time, like 20 minutes. You want to watch? No. And then by that time, it's like, well, it's bedtime.
0: Yeah.
1: We couldn't decide on anything.
0: That is exactly us. That's so funny. Patricia, thank you for the time. It's really great talking to you. And
1: you too, Randy.
0: We're going to check this out. Salubre. I love it. So good.
1: Thank you so much. God bless everybody, all your listeners.
0: Thank you so much. We'll be right back here in the National Defense.
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6: This land is your land, this land is my land.
5: Broadway came to Louisville, Kentucky. Members of the cast of Hamilton read from the Declaration of Independence and sang Woody Guthrie's This Land Is Your Land. Some Americans are at national parks today. At Mount Rushmore, where faces of George Washington, Thomas Jefferson, Theodore Roosevelt, and Abraham Lincoln are carved into the rock. This actor interprets Roosevelt for park visitors, the founder of the national park system.
7: Wonderful to make your acquaintance, young man. Thank you for coming today and enjoying your national park.
5: This actor interprets Lincoln, has been doing so for visitors since the U.S. Bicentennial in 1976.
8: If I go six more years, I'll have been Lincoln longer than Lincoln was Lincoln.
5: There's been the exercising of one of America's basic freedoms today, the First Amendment, free speech, to argue about criticizing the country. The USS Kearsarge, just off the Statue of Liberty, is where Vice President J.D. Vance spoke, accusing some people of talking obsessively about America's flaws.
9: They'll talk about America's sins with the anger and zeal of a brimstone preacher, but without any of the grace or forgiveness that must be present in the Christian faith.
5: Foundation of patriotism is under attack, says Maryland Governor Wes Moore, the nation's only sitting black governor.
10: Today, there are those who will use patriotism to justify pulling books from schools and rewriting history until it comforts those in power. In reality, that's not patriotism. That's nationalism.
5: In a statement today, former President George W. Bush said if Americans don't like the direction of the country, they can vote because democracy is self-correcting. Total deaths in the Venezuelan earthquakes have risen to over 2,900, says the leader of Venezuela's National Assembly, adding that there have been over 900 aftershocks. You're listening to ABC News.
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5: Russia's defense ministry claims Ukraine launched nearly 500 long-range drones last night into Russian regions, including hundreds into Moscow, and that a Ukrainian drone struck an oil refinery in St. Petersburg today. On Truth Social, President Trump says he signed six pardons for people who have been convicted of violating the Clean Air Act for tampering with emission systems of their commercial trucks to dodge environmental regulations. Trump writes that the six were persecuted by the Biden administration for simply fixing their car. The husband of Congresswoman Nancy Pelosi facing charges in California.
16: Napa County Sheriff's investigators say a 911 caller reported a brown convertible hit an unoccupied parked car in Yountville on Friday. The caller said the driver briefly stopped and then drove away. Later, the California Highway Patrol found a brown convertible disabled with damage. The driver was 86-year-old Paul Pelosi. Napa County deputies say Pelosi admitted he hit something, but he didn't know what it was, so he kept driving. He had no alcohol in his body, and DUI has been ruled out. Pelosi was not arrested, but he is suspected of misdemeanor hit and run. Alex Stone, ABC News.
5: Time capsule's been dedicated today in Philadelphia to be opened 250 years from now. Ceremony mentioning what the people opening it might learn.
17: Will they see a generation worthy of the inheritance we received? Will they recognize people who understood that freedom is not guaranteed?
5: Chuck Sievertson, ABC News.
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21: 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Thank you for tuning in. A great show ahead for you, so stay tuned. But before we begin, I'd like you to put on your thinking cap, all right? Can you name this nutrient? Now, nutritionists love it, because clinical research shows it fights fatigue while promoting muscle strength and endurance. By one antioxidant measurement, it's 6,000 times more powerful than vitamin C. It's 800 times stronger than CoQ10. It can improve your depth perception. And millions of people in Japan use it every day to fight wrinkles and fine lines from the inside out. So what is it? What nutrient are we talking about? Well, Sherry Torkos is here to reveal the secret. She's a practicing pharmacist and author. She's written more than a dozen books on health, including the Canadian Encyclopedia of Natural Medicine. Welcome to the program, Sherry Torkos. Good to have you here.
22: Hey there, Mark. Thanks so much for having me. This secret nutrient that we're going to be talking about is called astaxanthin. Mm-hmm. And Reader's Digest, they featured it brilliantly in an article called The Latest IT Antioxidant, Astaxanthin, is a Fountain of Youth. As you mentioned, very popular in Japan, used mainstream for promoting beauty from within as a capsule. But here in North America, people just aren't as familiar with it. But listen to this. It has 60 human studies validating its efficacy. And as a pharmacist, this really caught my attention. And this nutrient is not something that you can get enough of in diet. It's found in salmon, but you'd really have to eat a lot of salmon, like 5 pounds, just to get a good daily dose.
0: Well, so as much as I do that. Yeah, I love salmon, but I'm not going that far. Sherry, I didn't know that there were 60-plus human clinical studies in this specific natural form of astaxanthin that happens to be in Purity's AstaFX formula. Talked about Japan. Now, this is a capsule. This particular astaxanthin is all the rage for skin health, as they've been finding in Japan. Very, very interesting on so many fronts here, right?
22: Yeah, for sure. I mean, astaxanthin at just a 4 milligram dose, and that's the clinical dose that is in Purity's AstaFX formula. Mm-hmm. It's clinically tested and shown to fight fine lines and wrinkles from the inside, and millions in Asia take it daily just for that. And I don't want to get too technical here, but just one human study that I'd like to mention to back up these benefits. They used the exact same dose and the type of astaxanthin that's in Purity's product, and they discovered significant benefits for skin hydration, skin texture, smoothness, elasticity, reduction of skin spots, and there was even a reduction of redness and an improvement in the evenness of skin tone. So we're talking about big beauty benefits, and it works from the inside out, which is fabulous. Men love it, women love it, and it's really catching on here in North America.
0: It sure is. It's a really impressive list of clinical benefits for beautifying skin from the inside out. No wonder they love it there in Japan, and now we're learning about it here. But Sherry, I know you like to say the wrinkle-reducing benefits and the skin tone benefits are just part of this. That's just kind of the cherry on the top. What do you mean by this?
22: Well, you know, I talk to a lot of people in the pharmacy every week. So I work as a pharmacist, and I also get a lot of friends and family and colleagues asking me about their health. And many people are, you know, in their 50s, 60s, 70s, and they really like the idea of a supplement that can help to improve the appearance of their skin. I mean, we all want beautiful, youthful skin. But for most people, this really isn't the key benefit. What's at the top of the list when you ask people, like, what do they most want to achieve in their health and their wellness? They want something that will help to promote muscle strength. And they want stamina. They want to be able to do the activities they enjoy, golf, tennis, hiking, playing with their kids and grandkids. And this is actually patented for muscle strength. You know, people want energy to fight fatigue. They want to feel sharp. They're also concerned about their vision. They want to keep their eyes healthy. People are concerned about heart health, circulation, immunity. Right. All of these areas, really, we're talking about staying healthy from the inside out. So, you know, when you think of it, the skin benefits are compelling, but to me, it's really just the cherry on the top.
0: Yeah, well, Sherry, you were saying that astaxanthin helps with endurance and performance against salmon loaded with astaxanthin. They perform these amazing feats of endurance. Astaxanthin is also found in high levels in the eyes of seagulls. Now, that's interesting. Humans bike faster when they supplement with a specific form of astaxanthin. So is there a common denominator in all of this, these kinds of bits of information?
22: Well, the research here is really clear. Astaxanthin is a molecule that fuels healthy performance, energy, stamina, strength. That's what we see in nature, and that's what we see in humans, too. It's like if you're getting older and you want an edge for strength, for energy, for youthful skin, to fight wrinkles from the inside out, but also to promote endurance and healthy vision, this is what you take. You take this AstaFX formula with the clinical dose of the right type of astaxanthin, and you really feel it. By one measure of antioxidant activity called singlet oxygen quenching activity, astaxanthin is 800 times stronger than CoQ10. And this was published in 2007 in a journal called Carotenoid Science. Another study found that astaxanthin is 6,000 times stronger than vitamin C as an antioxidant, again, in its singlet oxygen scavenging capacity. So it's incredible.
0: Well, I know Purity has a free bottle of AstaFX, just two little liquid capsules a day. That's all you need. And we're going to give out a special 800 number in just a moment for our listeners to take advantage of the free bottle offer. But before we do that, Sherry, Purity uses this natural form of astaxanthin, not that synthetic, cheaper form like you find out there on the market. This is really important as well, correct?
22: Yeah, you definitely need to do your homework when choosing supplements. And that's what I did. AstaFX uses 4 milligrams of the world's most clinically researched natural form of astaxanthin called Astareal.
0: Sherry Tarkos, pharmacist and author, is with us here on the program. Sherry, we learned today that astaxanthin is 6,000 times more powerful by this one measurement of antioxidant activity when compared to vitamin C. This, AstaFX, has so much power. Purity has something like 100-plus unsolicited testimonials on their website, and I found a couple that I especially enjoy. If I could read a couple of those, I think this is very interesting, if it's okay with you.
22: Sure, I think it's great to share feedback from people that are really taking the product.
0: Yeah, here's one from Ava in Texas. She gives AstaFX 5 stars, and she writes, quote, after taking AstaFX, my son was visiting us and said, Mom, you look youthful. I'm a Purity Products customer for the last 3 years and will never go back. That's from Ava. Here's one from Nina in Ottawa, Ontario. She's in the age group 45 to 54, gives it another 5-star review. She says this, quote, since taking AstaFX, I felt so much better. My energy level, I would say, has gone from a 3 to a 10. How about that? She says, so I feel energized whenever taking. My husband even noticed I no longer complain about housework. Well, I've talked about this amazing product to all my family and friends. I'm sure they see how well I look because I feel great from the inside out. I've even noticed my skin appears healthier, too. I feel like a fountain of youth. Now, that's pretty good stuff from actual customers who've been trying AstaFX. And Sherry, you mentioned before we started the show, you've been taking this product for yourself. And I know, knowing you for some time, it's worked very well for you, hasn't it?
22: It has. You know, I've been taking it for about 2 years now, mm-hmm. and people are often surprised to hear that I'm 50. They tell me that I look more like I'm 35, which is nice to hear.
0: Yep. Mm-hmm.
22: I do eat healthy. I exercise regularly, but I'm also a strong believer in the benefits of taking research-based supplements. And I take AstaFX every day to stay strong, healthy, to keep my energy levels up, and for my skin. I mean, I want to do everything I can to stay youthful and to keep my body sharp and also to prevent some of those issues that can arise as we age.
0: Great information with Sherry Tarkos. 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We'll give you the number and the special offer again at the end of the show in a few minutes, but lots to cover today. We'll get back to it here with Sherry Tarkos. Can you share with us a quick study or two to sort of back this up, highlight the science behind the elite astaxanthin that's found in AstaFX? Because I know there are, what, dozens and dozens of studies. Maybe you can pull out and highlight a couple of your favorites.
22: Yeah, for sure. So Dr. Mark Miller, he's a PhD, a biomedical researcher, he explains it well, and he's talking here about how free radicals compromise and undermine function and cellular performance in the body. He says astaxanthin is simply superb at negating this, as evidenced by clinical trials showing improved performance and accelerated recovery. In fact, research published in the Journal of Medicine and Science in Sports and Exercise found that those who took 4 milligrams of astaxanthin daily over 28 days scored better cycling times with greater output than those who did not take it. So they biked faster. Mm-hmm. I mean, remember this. Astaxanthin is one of the few fat-soluble antioxidants that can actually neutralize free radicals even at the site of the mitochondrial membrane. It's like cellular body armor protecting your cells, your joints, blood vessels, brain, heart, and organs on many levels.
0: That is impressive on so many levels. So much great information there. And I know this astaxanthin has about a dozen patents, too. I'm looking here. I see there's a patent for promoting eye health and reducing eye fatigue. There's a patent for inhibiting the expression of cytokines in cells, and a patent, get this, on composition for body fat reduction. There's one for improving muscle atrophy in older adults. Sherry, I'd like to be a little bit of a skeptic here. How can this one simple nutrient magically do all of this? How can this Asta-FX give us so many benefits? I mean, really?
22: Yeah, I know. It sounds amazing, too good to be true, but it really is true. Many of the studies that I'm referencing here, they're available on PubMed. These are reputable clinical studies conducted by leading researchers around the world that really back the benefits of astaxanthin. By the way, muscle output is better with astaxanthin, too. And this comes from astaxanthin research published in the International Journal of Sports Nutrition, November 2011. This was another study done with cyclists. They took 4 milligrams of astaxanthin. It was a small study, but very positive, showing that cyclists improved their trial time by 2 minutes in a 20-kilometer bike race. I mean, that's a meaningful improvement in a race like this. And the researchers said that they also burned fat more efficiently, which makes sense. Based on this research, Purity can actually make the claim that Asta-FX will promote and improve power output in your muscles. I mean, I tell people, Asta-FX in, strength and power out. It's transformative if you like energy. And this was found in other studies too, like one that looked at hand grip strength.
0: Oh, so much great information. Now, Sherry, I want to share a couple more testimonials that caught my attention out of so many right there on the Purity website. Again, these are unsolicited. These are from real people. Here's one from Rick. He's a male, age 55 to 64, lives in Naples, Florida. He writes this: "What a great product Asta-FX has been for me. After starting taking Asta-FX, my workout and strength has increased as if I were in my 20s again. And I've only been on Asta-FX for 2 months now. Can't wait to see the long-term effect. I look forward to taking Asta-FX every morning for my afternoon workouts. I'll be taking this product for a long time." Here's Dee Dee. She's a female, age 45 to 54. She lives in Laurel Park, North Carolina. She writes this, quote, "I've been using Asta-FX for a month now. I can see the difference in my energy level. I now have more energy, feel better since taking this product. I can actually see a difference in my skin as well. I'm a smoker who has smoking lines around my mouth, but the lines have diminished about 50%. Overall, I am so thrilled with my energy level. I love this product." Just a couple of samples from the real people who have responded on Purity's website. And Sherry, I'm looking at the list of patents again on this astaxanthin compound. This is where the science, the research backs up what we're talking about. This is just flat out amazing. And now, Sherry, a lot of people out there are going to think what I'm going to say here sounds a little bit odd, but you said before the show this supplement may even help people drive a car better or use the computer more comfortably. I mean, come on, how does this happen?
22: It does sound funny, but Asta-FX may actually help in these areas too, and here's why. One of the interesting things about astaxanthin is that it's a relative of vitamin A, and we know that vitamin A is good for our eyes, good for vision. Astaxanthin is too. Astaxanthin has actually been shown to fight oxidation in eye tissue. Scientists did a study where they found a 46% improvement in a measurement called depth perception. Now, depth perception, that's our ability to determine distances between objects, or basically to see in three dimensions. And researchers, they studied a handball team, specifically looking at how quickly they could change focus. And guess what? The handball team that was supplementing with astaxanthin, they were able to improve their accuracy and improve their performance in the depth perception test. Other research has also shown that astaxanthin helps reduce eye fatigue. And, you know, when you're on a computer, that's a big deal. Everyone's on computers these days and for long periods of time, and it's hard on our eyes. And we know that if you're driving a car and it's late at night and your reaction time is slow, that's not good. Astaxanthin actually helps the eyes focus and refocus. Dr. Hecht, PhD, one of the leading researchers at AstaReal, says that the product actually helps your eyes be more resilient. You see better with it. Your eyes are healthier. I mean, who doesn't love those benefits?
0: Again, we're talking with pharmacist and health author Sherry Torkos about our free bottle offer from Purity Products, talking about Asta FX. So much ground to cover. Sherry, I want to get back to the skin benefits and this issue of wrinkle reduction. Not as a cream or as a lotion, but as a capsule. You take it orally. This patent also covers this. You say this ingredient is proven to reduce wrinkles, and not just by a little. We're talking a dramatic amount. What's going on with this?
22: Yeah, I know. It's fascinating. A huge benefit. People want to look younger. I know I do. And I've noticed significant benefits since I've started taking it. But it's the science here that really shines. The whole concept of taking oral supplements to improve skin health. Relatively new concept here in North America, but in Japan, this is mainstream. Astaxanthin is already one of, if not the most successful ingredients in a new class of products called cosmeceuticals, or supplements that you take orally to enhance the cosmetic appearance of your skin. So listen to this. In one study, they gave 4 milligrams of astaxanthin, which, by the way, is the actual amount you get in Purity's AstaFX. Mm-hmm. And the skin benefits were dramatic. Within 6 weeks, every single person in the treatment group, 100% of participants in the study, reported that their skin had improved significantly. Everybody got results. Fine lines, hydration, elasticity, all improved. Listen to this. The participants experienced about 50% improvement in dryness, moisture, roughness, elasticity, fine lines, wrinkles, even age spots were significantly diminished. And this is literally in line with the best, the highest quality, and the most expensive topical products, the lotions and potions that we put on our skin. And again, AstaFX, it's exclusive to Purity Products.
0: 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Now, Sherry, for people who are just tuning in, one of the many highlights we covered earlier on today's program is just how revolutionary this special Purity Astaxanthin is for redefining aging skin. And astaxanthin works its magic inside the body in areas like endurance, stamina, energy. These are so many of the inside-out benefits the people will feel. And in fact, what will they feel when they start taking AstaFX?
22: Need to give this a try is because the benefits are real. The science is very compelling. Over 60 clinical studies and patents. I mean, the product is impressive and it really works. This is a product where you will actually see and feel the benefits after taking it a month or so. The cosmetic benefits for your skin, we just mentioned a minute ago, really incredible. I've been taking it myself and I see a huge difference. Others have noticed too. People are always saying to me, you know, what do you use on your skin? What are you taking? And, you know, I tell people what you put into your body is just as important, if not more so, than what you apply to your skin. And think about the vision benefits, really unmatched by any other nutrient or supplement out there. It targets tired eyes, eye strain, and it helps improve eye focus and depth perception. It's great for circulation, energy, muscle strength, and endurance. You can literally boost your strength. As we age, this is crucial. It helps you enjoy life and stay in the game. Mm-hmm. And it can even help with recovery after exercise. Next, astaxanthin has the ability to fight fatigue and support mitochondrial function. So that means cellular energy and ATP support.
0: Now, Sherry, just a few moments left before we wrap up the program. I want to take a quick step back for a moment. I know we have this great free bottle offer today. We're talking AstaFX from Purity Products, and we'll get to that offer as we wrap up the program. Free bottle of AstaFX for all of our listeners. Again, it promotes healthy vision, skin, muscle, fights wrinkles like no other. And most of us have just never heard about all of this until today. So tell our listeners again how astaxanthin compares to other antioxidants or phytonutrients that are out there on the market right now, because this is truly unique, isn't it?
22: Well, you know, from an antioxidant perspective, the healthy aging perspective, astaxanthin is up to 6,000 times more potent than vitamin C in its singlet oxygen quenching capacity. That should be enough to get everybody excited. There's really, you know, something in this for everybody. With AstaFX from Purity here, you get to see the amazing power of astaxanthin for yourself. It's the king of the carotenoids, and very few people are aware of its benefits. And I think millions are missing out on it because they just aren't aware of this incredible evidence-based nutraceutical.
0: And I know it may sound too good to be true for some people, Sherry. What do you say to any skeptics saying, come on, does it really do all of this?
22: Well, I'm a pharmacist, and in my training as a pharmacist, I'm trained to look at the science and to see what the science says. And the science on astaxanthin is very clear, backed by over 60 clinical studies, and many of these studies are accessible on PubMed, so you can check them out yourself. But the key takeaway is this: the benefits are real, the cosmetic benefits, the endurance benefits, the strength benefits, the vision benefits, circulation, cardio, the product really works. I mean, the science is so strong. I see the difference in how it makes my skin look and how I feel. I feel stronger, healthier, and I encourage folks to give this a try. With this free bottle offer from Purity, there's nothing to lose and so much to gain.
0: Such great information, wonderful show, and always good to talk with you, Sherry. Thank you so much for joining us today.
22: Thank you.
0: Sherry Tarkos, who's an author, she's a practicing pharmacist. 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
5: ABC News, I'm Chuck Sievertson. New American citizens were sworn in today at the home of Thomas Jefferson as part of America's 250th birthday. Virginia Governor Abigail Spanberger praised the group for completing their requirements like civics and English tests.
2: These 75 patriots have given us a gift this morning. They have reminded us that the ideals of our country are not simply inherited. They are available to anyone who chooses them.
5: Monticello is also a slave plantation. Coming up tonight, a massive fireworks show in Washington and a speech by President Trump at the Lincoln Memorial. Calling Trump a corrupt and unstable president, California Governor Gavin Newsom warning that Trump could try to interfere with this November's election. Total deaths in the Venezuelan earthquakes are now over 2,900, says the leader of Venezuela's National Assembly. Over 900 aftershocks. This is ABC News.
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23: Welcome back to the National Defense. It's Randy Miller. Hey, there is a new Tom Clancy book out called Act of Defiance. It is so sensational. I'll give you the backdrop here. When a Russian super weapon is let loose under the waves, first of all, that's a statement. It's up to President Jack Ryan to find a counter move before it's too late. U.S. intelligence discovered the Russian Navy had poured money into a secret project, and they got to find out what it is. Analysts are stumped until the knot is untangled by one particularly bright young woman at the Office of Naval Intelligence, Katie Ryan, the youngest daughter of President Jack Ryan. Okay, so that's just that's the hook right there, because you get into this thing and you cannot put it down. Of course, it's a Tom Clancy novel written now by Brian Andrews, who's a Navy veteran, Park Leadership Fellow, and former submarine officer with a psychology degree from Vanderbilt and a master's in business from Cornell, and Jeffrey Wilson, who has worked as an actor, firefighter, paramedic, jet pilot, hotshot jet pilot, diving instructor, as well as a vascular and trauma surgeon. And also served in the Navy for 14 years and made multiple deployments as a combat surgeon with an East Coast-based SEAL team. Jeff, is there anything you haven't done?
24: My mom says I can't keep a job, so I don't know what that means.
23: Hey, Brian, congratulations on a great book. I'm halfway through this thing, and it is. And full disclosure, okay? Full disclosure, I have never read a Tom Clancy novel. And for somebody who's never read one, and for somebody who didn't serve in the military, man, I am so intrigued and hooked by this book. Great job.
25: Well, thanks. We're just so flattered to hear you say that. And there's going to be thousands and thousands of people out there who have also never read a Clancy book. Or maybe there's some people who've only read The Hunt for Red October, and this is

0: once and couldn't wait to swim off of it. Even swimming off in the dark seemed like a better idea than being on it. But I will say, Brian definitely brought his expertise to this book, but we really have to thank the United States Navy. You know, people that are familiar with Clancy know that what he did so well was engage with the military and the Department of Defense and subject matter experts to really get stuff right. And even though Brian has served, he hasn't served in a year or two, right, Brian? And so things have changed. The technology has changed. The submarine platforms have changed. And the warriors aboard those are changing as well. And so the Navy gave us access to subject matter experts. We sat with the XOs and COs of several submarines. We sat with Sublant and all of his team. We had the opportunity to go aboard to Virginia-class submarines. We got to fly out to the brand-new aircraft carrier, the Gerald R. Ford. So we really have to thank the Navy for the things that we got right as much as our own backgrounds and expertise. They were phenomenal, supportive, and I hope in exchange we've honored them and written a book that makes them proud of what they do and can share with readers what there is to be proud of in these men and women that are out there on the pointy tip.
1: Yeah, and that's the first thing that I came away with. Talking to Brian Andrews and Jeffrey Wilson here on the National Defense, the new novel, the new Tom Clancy novel, Act of Defiance. Hey, Brian, let's talk about that a little bit, about your service and then, you know, going back and updating all of the situations on submarines, even including AI. I don't know when you guys finished this book, but there's so much that's going on right now that you've included in the novel. And, you know, you get down in the weeds in terms of how a submarine operates, some of the logistics. And I mean, the more I read that, the more I agree with Jeffrey. I would never want to set foot on a submarine.
2: Well, I can't say that I blame you. It is a, you know, cramming 100 people into this, you know, metal tube and
1: sardine can
2: going around underwater blind where you can't see. I mean, that a lot of people think that there's windows in submarines. They sort of imagine like these tourist type of things. And that's not what it's like at all. I mean, it's a steel hull all the way around. It's a pressure hull and you can't see where you're going. So you're navigating based on, you know, sort of a complicated version of Dead Reckoning and sonar. And so it's truly another world down there. And I think that that's what makes it so interesting. And when I think back to, you know, I served on a 688 class fast attack submarine, which is the same type of submarine that the Dallas was in the original movie Hunt for Red October. You have a periscope and a penetrating periscope, and you have a helmsman and a planesman there, and they're controlling everything. And you know, for me to be able to go out on the Virginia class submarine and see that they don't have a penetrating periscope, they're looking at a TV screen now. Yeah. And they're using an Xbox controller to, yeah, you know, to control it.
0: Literally an Xbox controller.
1: Yes.
2: Yeah. So just it's amazing how much more technology they can dial in on the, they have a co-pilot and a pilot now, and they've sort of reduced four watch stations into two for you know, driving the submarine, and they can dial in on a dial, you know, they can punch in on touch on a flat screen where depth they want to go to, and the submarine can do it all itself. So yes, there's a lot of changes and a lot of technology, Randy.
1: Well, as a huge fan of the movie Hunt for Red October, I was so happy to see that the one thing still remains the same on a submarine. They still do say, dive, dive. Right?
0: Absolutely. You know what? The other cool thing that hasn't changed, and this is what why we were so excited to have so much engagement with the Navy. The thing that hasn't changed is the men and women that are serving.
1: Yeah.
0: They, you know, there's a lot of stuff going on in the country, and you know, every generation thinks the next generation is going to be the one that ruins us. I think that's human nature. But we met young men and women in every platform, in aviation, aboard these submarines, out at sea on a Arleigh Burke. And they are the most impressive people. These are sometimes 18, 19-year-old kids. All of them are in their 20s or 30s unless they're in command. And they are dedicated, they're patriotic, they are committed, they're bright, they're capable, and they are out there every day and night. And I just thank God that they are. But that was the thing that I was

0: glad to see has not changed. Those people, those sailors, incredible, amen, incredible human beings.
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7: We're talking to Brian Andrews and Jeffrey Wilson here in the National Defense, the new novel, the new Tom Clancy novel, Act of Defiance. And the other thing Brian, that I can appreciate, even though I didn't serve, the family aspect of this, you guys so nailed. And just as an example, and I hate to admit this, but just like the opening scenes there of you know, Jack Ryan and his and Katie and the family coming together for the dinner, I'm sitting there reading this crying because I've got two daughters, and my wife is like, isn't that like a military book? And I go, yes. But I mean, congratulations on that aspect too, man. That was great.
17: We stoked those fatherly nostalgic emotions.
7: you did.
17: I know, but I mean, I think that you hit on something important, and this is something that we try to do in all of our books, is that, you know, the people who are serving, whether you're, you know, serving as President of the United States or you're serving as an enlisted sailor on a submarine, you know, you are serving. And what that means is that there's a component of sacrifice, and you're having to be away from your family. You're having to put your job first, and your family has to come second sometimes. And that puts strain on families.
7: Right.
17: And that requires the families to have to make a sacrifice too. And also, I think it's important that we acknowledge that, because you're choosing to, you know, do something for the betterment of the nation instead of the betterment of yourself. And so we want to communicate that in our stories, because it's something we both experienced personally, but we're not unique in that respect. It's the same thing for everybody who serves.
7: Yeah,
0: the wives and kids are the unsung heroes, right?
7: Right.
0: I mean,
7: right.
0: My wife will never admit it, but she had the harder job. Like, I know I'm okay when I was out there.
7: Right.
0: I knew I was okay. She had those periods, those hours, sometimes days of wonder and worry. I would never trade what I did for the worry that she had to have. So we really do try to honor that sacrifice and that service, the family service, in this book, but in all of our books. So I'm so glad you picked up on that, Randy. That's an important part for us.
7: And you know, Jeff, the other part that you guys have to deal with is that this is a legendary brand. I mean, you know, they hand something like this to you guys and say, you better get it right. And I'm not just talking about the publishers, but I'm talking about the readers and the fans of Tom Clancy. I mean, the reviews have been stellar, obviously, but they could have gone the other way, right?
0: Yeah, there's a little pressure there. There's a little pressure there, 100%.
7: Yeah.
0: And especially being fans ourselves, like some
7: right.
0: of that pressure is like, what will the readers think? What will, you know, the publisher was amazing. Tom Colgan is incredible. He's like, you guys are great writers. Write your book, honor the universe. Don't feel the pressure. But you do feel the pressure, right? And as fans, we have put some of that pressure on ourselves. Like Hunt for the Red October was an important book in our naval careers. Like we were reading those books when
7: sure.
0: we were, you know, young and getting ready to go into this field. So yeah, I'd be a liar if I didn't say we felt that pressure. So excited to see that it's being well received. And we'll see. I hope that people appreciate the work we did.
7: Hey Brian, is this thing going to be a movie like tomorrow?
17: Ooh, that's a great question. We don't know. So it's something that we would certainly be interested in pursuing.
7: Yeah.
17: And I think that there's some preliminary discussions that have maybe taken place in that respect, but certainly nothing that we can announce.
7: Well, if I could make a suggestion, and I'm no writer, but it seems to me that we work a lot with, and we're heard on American Forces Radio Network. You know, it seems to me there would be a place in the movie for a disc jockey, you know, on Armed Forces Radio Network. I mean, if you really want to make this thing realistic, you know, you could have the guys on the submarine listening to AFN and maybe a disc jockey. I mean, you know, when you come to that point, just, you know, I'm here.
0: I love it.
17: I think we can see you, Randy, on top of the sail with your microphone.
7: Yes.
17: Just up there, you know, in the wind, sort of like your own Titanic moment. You know, you're like leaning forward, talking.
0: I'm king of the world.
18: We're talking to Brian Andrews and Jeffrey Wilson here in the National Defense, the book, Tom Clancy novel, Jack Ryan novel, Act of Defiance. And the other thing I get from this is not only the relationship between Jack and Katie, but also the very mandatory protocol that you have to have between a president of the United States and his daughter who's serving in the capacity that that he has her serve. And Brian, talk about that a little bit, because I think you guys nailed it again with this, because that could have been kind of loosey-goosey. But, I mean, everything that they, every interaction that they have, whether it's personal or private or public, it's set in that. I do my job and you do your job, right?
17: Yeah, we talked a lot about that, and we're trying to imagine if you're, you know, a 30-year-old lieutenant in the Navy and your dad's president, you know, how can you stand on your own two feet and get respect without having to always wield the "my dad's the president" stick?
18: Right.
17: And we sort of felt like for Katie that would be quite repulsive. You know, she would shy away from this idea that, you know, I'm always going to use the Ryan name to sort of bolster people's opinion of me and get my way. And so, Jeff, I don't remember if we decided that pretty early, didn't we, that we wanted her to lean the other direction?
0: Yeah, right when we got started settling on this Katie character and she sort of came to life for us, and being her dad's daughter, right, being girl daddies ourselves, we have these relationships with our daughters that helped inform it maybe. But I think that we decided very early on that she wouldn't, you know, be weird about it, but she wouldn't publicize it. We felt like she was a character who would be like, you know, every time it came up, when it got discovered, it would make her uncomfortable. She doesn't want to be the president's daughter. She wants to be Lieutenant Commander Select Katie Ryan, who is rising on her own. And that's clearly what she is. So yeah, we made that decision pretty early. I think that's what our girls would be like, right, Brian?
17: Yeah.
18: Well, the interesting thing to me too about the book is that this could be happening right now, you know? And the thing I told somebody about this book, I said, I hope Putin is not reading this book.
0: He read Collateral, I feel like. We still feel guilty about that. We wrote one of our Tier 1 books. We wrote about Ukraine, and damn if he didn't do it exactly like we wrote. My wife was mad. She goes, why would you write that? Look what happened.
18: I'm serious. I mean, what's the warhead that you describe in the book? The
0: Status 6, yeah, the Poseidon.
18: With the salted warhead. And I mean, that kind of thinking, where did that come from?
17: Well, the Russians they invent these terrible weapons. I mean, if you look back at the history of their weapons program, they really have a knack for coming up with the most horrible ways to destroy things. And
18: right.
17: So, you know, you have the Tsar bomb, which is the largest nuclear weapon ever invented. They have a terrible biological and chemical weapons programs. I mean, you hear about all the poisonings that they do and stuff. So, I mean, I guess they take great pride in finding horrible ways to kill people. And so this is just another example of that.
18: Oh my God.
0: Yeah, what was fun about this was the other part of the Russian mindset that we noticed as we did this research was that mix between horrible technology, which is a very real thing in that culture, and propaganda. Mm. And so we tried to flesh that out a little bit in this book too, from you know, the political standpoint. It's like, well, okay, we know about this Status 6, but what we know about it, is it real or is it just them blustering again? Is it all, you know, crap? And how serious is this threat? Because they definitely do both, 100%. But we did research on this, and this is based on, you know, at least some theoretical weapons that do exist.
18: Well,
17: in real life, to Jeff's point, you know, Putin released a propaganda video that showed this this torpedo, nuclear torpedo, causing a nuclear tidal wave that in a basically a power animated PowerPoint wipes out Florida, right? So you put that out there and it's like everybody's like, oh my God, a nuclear tidal wave. Right. Well, can it actually generate a nuclear tidal wave? No. But could it do what we said in the book, which would be, you know, contaminate the port of Norfolk and make it unusable for 100 years? Yes.
18: Wow.
17: Yes, it could do that.
18: Wow.
17: So yeah, scary stuff.
18: Well, when I saw, you know, in the book you talk about New York City, and I'm fine with that. You know, we're based in Kansas City, but then when I read about the, you know, you get to the point about the dissension that's going on in Russia, I was like, oh, that's great. They're not getting along with each other, and boy, if we could get to that point, that would be great. But I mean, you guys did such a great job in covering everything in terms of the Navy, logistics. I love how the characters interact with each other in terms of how to move forward. It's just a great book, guys. What a great job.
0: Well, thank you so much, man. That means a lot coming from you. Real.
18: Well, and this, you know, our audience is just going to obviously eat this up. And it's so funny when I talk to people about Tom Clancy novels, you get, I always get one of two answers. They've seen Red October, they've never read a Tom Clancy novel, or they've read every Tom Clancy novel. And is that kind of what you guys find?
0: Yeah, yeah, for sure. Yeah, that's definitely it. Well, hopefully this will bring some new readers into the Clancy universe. We'll see.
18: I'm raising my hand right here. So thank you, Brian. Thank you, Jeff. Thanks for the time, and thanks for the great book. It's Act of Defiance, another great Jack Ryan novel. Thanks for being on the National Defense.
0: Randy, we love thanks talking so much, to you, man. Anytime.
17: Yeah, thanks so much for having us.
18: Absolutely. We'll be right back here on the National Defense.
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27: From ABC News, I'm Dave Packer. On the 250th birthday of American Independence, events taking place across the country from sea to shining sea. In Washington, D.C., Patrick Madden, the CEO of the National Archives Foundation, said the museum's expecting to double their attendance compared to the last 4th of July weekend.
28: What people are excited about with the 250 is coming to see the original, to see the piece of paper that the founders held and sign their names to.
1: All this as lines start to pick up at the Great American State Fair on the National Mall as temperatures cool into the 90s after earlier triple-digit temperatures that felt like 110 degrees.
2: Here on the National Mall, the party continues with a major show. Think military flyovers, special performances, a speech from President Trump, and what is being described as the largest fireworks show ever, all to cap off what is this monumental day in the nation's history. Olivia Rubin, ABC News, Washington.
1: The tall ship sailing today into New York Harbor. Dozens of vessels from nearly two

0: dozen countries. Claire enjoyed the tall ships. Plus,
1: I also really liked the fire department vehicle, boat with like the big streams of water.
0: As the tall ship parade floated behind Vice President J.D. Vance while on board the replica Civil War era sloop USS Kearsarge, he delivered words of warning during his speech. Vance cautioned what he called small but loud voices that speak, quote, obsessively about national imperfections.
2: They misunderstand that we all have moments of great power despite those very real imperfections. That there are victims and heroes who live inside of each of us.
0: Some Americans are celebrating the nation's 250th birthday at the national parks at Mount Rushmore. ABC's Jonathan Carl spoke with a performer who interprets Abraham Lincoln for visitors at the monument. He said he's been performing as Lincoln since the U.S. Bicentennial in 1976.
3: If I go six more years, I'll have been Lincoln longer than Lincoln was Lincoln.
0: You're listening to ABC News.
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12: That's right, folks. This is the Asset Preservation Hour with wealth strategist Stuart Willis. He is the requirement to your retirement. Mr. Stuart Willis, I got to ask you, what's on your mind this week?
13: Oh, man. You know what? I am just recovering from a bunch of things. I got pretty beat up by a 300-pound man in my last jiu-jitsu tournament. Came out, thought I was going to win, and realized I was not in condition to fight a 300-pound man. First time I've ever looked really small against somebody. But I'm also exhausted from the talk about SpaceX and all of this. Listen, gambling is addictive, right? And we saw it and I'll tell you, SpaceX, is it a great company? Mm-hmm. Oh, fantastic, right? I think everything about, you know, what Elon Musk is trying to do technologically, vote me in. Mm-hmm. But, you know, I think what we're starting to see is people feel like, hey, this is an exclusive party, this IPO. We got to get in. We got to get in. They want to be at this exclusive party. And you know what? We're seeing the fear of missing out. People don't want to be excluded because if their buddies get rich off of it and they miss it, they're the jerks, right?
12: Yeah.
13: I think right now that reality has kind of set in. Obviously, you know, the IPO launched at 135, kind of went up 157 or released.

0: at 150, went up to 200, you know, down into the 150s again. So there hasn't been a ton of movement from original release in terms of if you looked at the beginning to now. Obviously, it's been a rocky ride, right?
1: Yeah.
0: And people, I'm sure, bought in at the peak at 200 and now are down, you know, 25%.
1: Yeah.
0: And buy low, sell high, guys. Always remember that. People do the opposite for many reasons.
1: Yeah. I mean, the facts on it, it was the largest IPO in history, raising about $75 billion. Now, here's what my brain doesn't get. Like, where is that money coming from? Was that money that was on everybody's sidelines? Was this money that was created? Did we take it by sell something else to go over here? Where did $75 billion come from?
0: Well, you know, there's a lot of concern about what's going to fund this company, especially if they continue to release more stock in the future here. You know, and there's a ton more to release, by the way. You know, one of the sources, is it sidelines? No, money doesn't just get created, right? I mean, obviously there's inflation and we're printing money, but wealth isn't just created. It kind of shifts, right? And it's all proportional wealth. And the one thing I would say is that we're starting to see money come out of things like Bitcoin. The speculators initially kind of, you know, it's the gamblers, right? Mm-hmm. I mean, you know, Bitcoin, to me, is the investment that it's the FOMO investment also. People want to be part of something that sees, you know, if you listen to Warren Buffett, it's nonsense. There are others that believe it's an amazing tool. But I think a lot of people just don't want to say they missed that train.
1: Right. Right.
0: And it's the same thing with SpaceX. The difference is SpaceX is a real company, right? It's not just some manipulated, you know, computer generated, you know, algorithm that generates, you know, some some goofy code like we're seeing in Bitcoin. SpaceX is a real company doing really cool stuff. And I think, do I want to be part of this company? Do I think it's part of our growth? And absolutely. I think it should just be part of your portfolio. Let the money managers decide what the weighting for you is. Mm-hmm. This is not a, hey, let's put 50% of my net worth in SpaceX and go turn into a trillionaire. You're not going to be the next Elon Musk, right? Who was a trillionaire as we taped today.
1: Yeah.
0: He's now a multi-billionaire.
1: Yeah.
0: He went below the $1 trillion net worth. But I'm sure any day now, it'll flip right back to the trillionaire status.
1: My curiosity is, how has all of this made Jeff Bezos feel? Is he still in the rocket race?
0: Listen, that guy's living a fine life, man. You can't, you know, those guys are all, I mean, that guy is living his best life. He sure looks a lot better than he did. I was watching some Jeff Bezos interviews from, you know, I don't know, 15 years ago when he was a little accounting nerd, his pre-enhancement, you know, biohacking, clearly biohacking.
1: He's wearing his cowboy hat. Yeah. He's muscular now.
0: Oh, gosh. I mean,
1: but I need to go back to something because you did post it on your social media. I saw a picture of the monster that you fought. And this, I mean, this guy looked like a Batman villain. Tell me about that experience.
0: In jiu-jitsu, man, listen, I'm a pretty big guy. You know, I'm 6'3", 220 pounds, in pretty good shape for the first time. Listen, I wasn't in very good shape a couple of years ago, but I'm definitely in the best shape of my life right now. Man, I have not looked so small against somebody. This guy was 300 pounds, 6'5". If you guys want to see what we're talking about, go onto my Instagram page and just look up Stuart Willis and, you know, come follow me.
1: I was going to do something before you got back this weekend.
0: I said privately, but I'll post his picture just so people can see.
1: I was going to call the marketing department and I was going to say, I want you to change Stuart's biopic on his website just for like a weekend, just to see what happens.
0: I've never looked so small. But you know what? Here's the thing, man. You know what I tell people all the time, you know, jiu-jitsu to me is the one kind of escape from the pressures of world, company, business, money, all of those things. It gives me a fantastic escape. And, you know, thank you to all the people at Gracie Baja, Scottsdale, you know, Flavio and Gavin and all the amazing people that kind of got me to where I am, you know, just won that amazing American Nationals Championship. Thank you for that. But at the end of the day, I think what people should think about, right, and how this all ties into money, is that I think people should try to be a white belt at something. And here's what I mean by that. When you do something new, when you learn things, you know, you're in this kind of amazing growth pattern of knowledge where you just start absorbing like a sponge. And I think in finance, people get stuck in their ways, right? You need to understand that if you don't have a tax plan as part of your financial plan, right, it's time to start learning about that and how a tax plan can actually benefit you, not just today, but for years to come. I was at the gym and, you know, it's funny because the tournament was yesterday and I got smashed. My leg looks half broken. This 300-pound guy got this leg lock on me and it was just the most painful thing ever. My leg looks swollen. But I got into the gym this morning, the weightlifting gym, and I was goofy and showed up an hour early. And one of the guys that works out at Source Performance in Scottsdale, where I work out, he's a doctor. He's like, hey, man, I was listening to your radio show and watching you on TV and you talk about taxes. And man, I'm telling you, this is a guy who's been putting money into IRAs and 401ks his whole life. He's like, yeah, my tax guy, I've got that and I've got a great financial advisor, but none of them talk. Guys, if the left hand doesn't know what the right hand's doing, if your financial advisor and your tax person aren't communicating, you're missing half the story. We are in the most efficient tax window in modern American history for the middle class. If you don't have a tax plan that's looking at what your income's going to look like 10, 15, 20 years down the road, I'm telling you, you're missing out. You're missing out on a tremendous plan. Because listen, at the end of the day, if you're just looking for good returns on the money, there's a lot of great stockbrokers out there. Right. But if you're looking for a real financial plan, you need to have a firm that includes tax planning as well. And it's funny. I always say, you know, imitation is the sincerest form of flattery. And we've definitely changed the industry and changed the market. There have been companies that have tried to emulate what we do. And they say, you have to have your taxes and estate planning and financial planning in one house. And so they started a tax office this year. What I would ask them if they do say they have tax planning, well, how many CPAs do you have on staff? How many enrolled agents do you have on staff? How long have they been in business, right? So one of the big firms here is trying to copy what we are doing. They've been in business for a year. And the funny part is locally here in Phoenix, I actually had to, and I'm not going to say the company by name, but about 5 years ago when they tried to do the same thing, my buddy who owns that company was like, hey, buddy, I'm stuck. I sold 300 tax returns, but I don't have a license to do the e-filing. So I had to actually step in and help him e-file all the tax returns for his clients. And I saved it. I didn't want to embarrass him in front of his clients. But guys, make sure you deal with a professional. Make sure you're dealing with a company that's been in business a long time, that their tax department isn't a new thing that they're doing this year, that it's been in business like ours for decades. That's what you want. You know, we're going to celebrate our 30th birthday next year.
1: Yeah. Yeah,
0: we've been in business for a long time, 1997, and we're super proud of that.
1: You want
0: a company that's going to survive the test of time.
1: Yeah. Folks, let's get your investments working together with your tax strategy. These are not things that should be separate from one another. And we like to ask this question all the time and really want you to think about this as you're driving your car right now or watching us on the Spotify. What do you think is more important in retirement, your investment returns or your tax returns? It could be a pretty close race. I've got my opinion. Stuart probably has his opinion, but let's find out for you for sure. Call the phone number, set up your time. Let us do your tax review with your investments. It's no cost to you to reach out to us. Two ways, the phone number or the website where you can schedule on your own. 877-5-RETIRE. 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Or you can schedule it on your own at the website, assetpreservationwealth.com. More with Stuart Willis when we get back right after this.
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1: 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Again, he's going to post that on a social media. Look at the monster. Look at the monster he tried to take down from the jiu-jitsu tournament. This guy is great, though. Was he a friendly guy? What was it like afterwards?
0: Yeah, he was fine. He was great. I think I was the one that was a little bit, you know, standoffish because I was in there. You know, I had a goal to submit everybody I went against. And I mean, both guys bloodied up. I mean, this guy's face was pouring all over my gi, my robe in blood. So listen, kudos to him. He's a monster. He took it, and I ran out of gas at the end of the day. I couldn't handle a 300-pound guy. But if you want to see this monster, go on to Instagram and look up Stuart Willis. Follow me. I'd be glad to show that. I haven't posted this guy's picture. That was a private thing I sent you, but I'll post it for the audience here.
1: Please do, because I mean, I'll tell you the truth. It doesn't look bad. It's just like, oh my God. You're like, what did you get yourself into with this? He must have been like at the top of the weight class and you were like at the bottom, or was age?
0: So just to be clear, I won my weight class, but this was the open division. So there, I fight at 222 pounds. And
1: folks, so go see this. How about this?
0: If you're over 222, you could be 500 pounds, right? And so I think he's in the 300 range. I don't know. I mean, he is a monster, and he was stronger than heck. I just ran out of talent there, man. But if you guys want to see, go to my Instagram. You'll get a kick out of it. I laugh about it. You know, it's
1: all right. Let me move on with it. You know, in fact, I want to get you talking about some meetings lately. You know, we talked about fun stuff, and it's a common question. You said something about how you had a great couple that low 70s. They said more than enough money than they're ever going to be able to spend through, and they hear you all the time talking about tax and say, why would I want to do Roth convert? Why would I pay more of the taxes if I know that I'm never going to run out of money? Were there any reasons why, in your opinion?
0: Yeah, you know, it's interesting because a lot of people will say, hey, well, my financial advisor said that a Roth conversion doesn't make sense at my age, right? And, you know, the question is, well, what is your goal, right? It's not about what my goal is as a financial advisor. It's what's your goal. And just remember this, before I go too far, financial advisors are biased. And you may think you're dealing with a fiduciary, but let me explain this to you. All right. Most firms, most financial advisors, the way they market is they grow their book of business. Once they have enough, they sit on it in, you know, basically they golf three times a week and hope you refer somebody, and they have their kind of captive group of clients, and they make, you know, percentages of assets they manage. Well, think about this. If you're at a 24% tax bracket or 32% tax bracket, and your money's all in IRAs, what they know is that you're never going to spend all that money. Why? Well, because you don't want to pay the tax bill, right? You'll be so afraid of taxes or penalties or Social Security tax or IRMA penalties that you're going to be just taking your income in a, you know, in a smooth, easy way. And they'll be using the fear of you running out of money when really it's your fear of paying more taxes. And here's the thing. So let's say that this financial advisor manages $100 million in his book of business. And he went to every client that had an IRA and he said, hey, you guys need to convert to Roth, right? All of you. Well, they'd have to pay 24% tax. I'm using, assuming they're in the 24% bracket. Well, his book of business would go from 100 million to 76 million or so, and that's caveman math, but because you have to pay the taxes out of somewhere. And so now he's just given himself a 24% pay cut because of the taxes, right? Not only that, when your money's in an IRA, you're trapped. You're not going to use it. So it creates a great steady income for your financial advisor. Here's the reality. People who have Roths enjoy life more. You know, Spike, to me, this thing that we do isn't about just showing your portfolio, mm-hmm. your statements to your friends to brag about your million or 10 million or $100 million, right? That's not life, right? Life to me, and I don't know if I've mentioned this before. I just saw the TV show, The Madison. I don't know if you've seen it or not. No. It's one of the Sheridan shows.
1: No, I haven't yet. Oh, there's a whole bunch of them I haven't seen yet.
0: Yeah, Kurt Russell was amazing. Him and not Michelle Pfeiffer.
1: It might be. I know there was something she did recently.
0: Yeah, I think that was her. So it was, anyways, it was absolutely amazing. In the first episode, he talks about going to this 5-star resort in the Bahamas, I believe. And this guy's a multimillionaire. And, you know, he's presumably in his 50s. And he's looking around and all of these people are in their 80s, 85 years old. They're hobbling around, you know, doing this bucket list checkoff thing. And let me just tell you this. What he realized is these people aren't creating memories, right? They're just realizing their dream. And here's what I want to say. At the end of the day, if you want to, you know, if you want to die with a bunch of dreams, that's one thing. If you want to die with a bunch of memories, it's completely different. It's time to start creating memories. And the way you create memories in enjoying your retirement that you work for your whole life is to have access to your money in the most efficient way. When you have a tax plan, when you have money in your Roth accounts rather than pre-tax, you are going to enjoy it more. I can say that mm-hmm. unequivocally. I'm comfortable with that. Why? Mm-hmm. Because you don't have to make a tax decision every time you take money out. We are in a massive tax discount right now. Taxes are on sale. And even if you believe that it's a break-even proposition from a financial perspective, imagine this, right? Imagine this. You're married, presumably, and you may not be. You may be single. But if you're married and you lose a spouse, there's something out there that a lot of people don't consider. It's what we call the widow's penalty, the widow's tax. And what that is that when you pass away, okay, and you leave your spouse by themselves, you go from married filing jointly to a single filer. Oftentimes, what happens with all these tax-deferred investments is your spouse's taxes go through the roof with required minimum distributions and income. You have the same income with a single filer, and your taxes go through the roof. It's the widow's penalty. People pay more taxes when they're single than they do when they're married. You know, when it comes to this widow's penalty, that's why a Roth conversion is something you should consider. Paying the taxes now so that you have access to that money and let it grow completely tax-free for the next 5, 10, 20 years so that when you pass it to your spouse, when you pass it to your kids, that you're not leaving some tax time bomb in there. Because if you have an IRA or 401k, that's not your money. It's not all your money. You have a partner in retirement. And that partner is Uncle Sam, Right now, we know what that deal is. Passes are on sale. We don't know what they'll be in the future. Even though they say that the one big beautiful bill is permanent, you know, the legislation, taxes are written, you know, in pencil, not in pen. All it matters is that we know we have the next 3 or 4 years while taxes are on sale to take advantage of this now. If you don't have a tax plan, if you don't consider Roth conversions right now, I promise you, you're missing out.
1: 877-573-8473 is the phone number to call. A few years ago, we started the Roth conversion review. And I think a lot of folks maybe at that time thought, oh, well, maybe that's a couple of years before I finish working, or maybe that first year in retirement. From what I'm getting from you, Stuart, I'm thinking of maybe 72, 73-year-old gentlemen who could be married to someone who's 71 or 70, going, you know what? The Roth conversion isn't, might not even be for myself. It could be for leaving tax-free money to my spouse and the kids later.
0: Well, it's an interesting question because, you know, we have a lot of people that said, hey, I'm in my last year of work. I'm at my highest earning years. I don't really want to pay taxes on a Roth conversion right now. And so, they waited 3 or 4 years. They missed one of the greatest markets that could have grown that money, 20, 30, 40% over the last few years, completely tax-free. Now they have a bigger tax time bomb, right? Where's the market going from here? I don't know. You know, nobody knows definitively. But here's what we do know. Taxes are on sale and you need to have a tax plan. You need to consider the reason a Roth makes sense for most people is because you have access to it tax-free and it's completely invisible to your Social Security tax. 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And those things just make people crazy. And at the end of the day, you want to create memories in your retirement, right? Not just holding on to dreams that never got done.
1: Yeah. I would bet that many financial advisors out there are not talking to you about your tax returns. 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
4: 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Americans are celebrating the nation's big birthday across the country, even with temperatures hitting triple digits in some places. ABC's Olivia Rubin in Washington.
5: Here on the National Mall, the party continues with a major show. Think military flyovers, special performances, a speech from President Trump, and what is being described as the largest fireworks show ever, all to cap off what is this monumental day in the nation's history. Olivia Rubin, ABC News, Washington.
4: Even though it hasn't rung in about 180 years, Liberty Bell in Philadelphia is still attracting visitors after it cracked twice. Zach Smith visiting the Bell in Philadelphia and reflected on its meaning to the struggle for freedom.
6: The fight that Americans had to go through for freedom, like just throughout history, whether it be the Revolution or the Civil Rights Movement.
4: And the tall ships sailing today in New York Harbor, dozens of vessels from nearly two dozen countries. This is ABC News.
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1: Welcome back to the Asset Preservation Hour with this fellow right here, wealth strategist, Mr. Stuart Willis. You know, you have offices all around the country. We're often asked the question, hey, if Stuart's not available, what are some of the advisors like? I bring this up because we're having a great conversation with financial advisor Andrew Perry. He's out in Greenville, South Carolina. We just opened up an office out there, so we're on the radio as well. Hello to our listeners. What is it like with all of your different advisors before I go into the case study? Is it different in different locations, different offerings? How do you choose which advisors you let represent you?
0: Yeah, you know what? I have a pretty simple rule in business. I don't do business with people that I don't like, right? And so when it comes to hiring financial advisors, you need to make sure you like them, make sure you trust them, and make sure there's a history of them performing, number one. And I think that that's really important. You know, a lot of people get concerned where they say, hey, they watch a TV show. And listen, if you're listening to this radio show, whether it's on the radio or on Spotify, you also need to watch our television show as well on the weekend. So the Asset Preservation Hour is also a great TV show. If you like what you hear now, make sure you tune in on the weekends for the Asset Preservation Hour and you check local listings when we're on. But at the end of the day, and you can get to know the advisors there as well. A lot of them are on the television show.
1: Yeah.
0: But at the end of the day, you know, I want to make sure that these are advisors, you know, that are people that I enjoy being around. And people's biggest concern is, hey, I hear you on the radio or the television. I want to meet with you. And the problem is, obviously, our national response is so huge that it can't be me. And people's biggest concern is that, you know, and by the way, I meet with clients all the time. I just can't meet in first appointments. I join in on the planning sessions with our clients all the time. If someone wants to meet with me, obviously that'll come in the second or third meeting with our advisors, just as a, you know, to see how serious clients really are. But if they become a client, I get involved deeply in the planning process when it comes to these. But people's biggest concern is that they're going to be pushed off to some junior advisor. And that is not what we have here. All of our advisors are senior level advisors. They have what we call servicing advisors that handle paperwork for them. But all the planning is done by our senior advisors. You only meet with senior advisors, not junior advisors. We don't even have a junior advisor on staff.
1: Yeah. All right. Well, hey, thank you so much. Look, we have teams of financial advisors all around the country. We all implement this advice from the investment strategies, taking more caution as you're heading towards retirement, tax strategies, talking about estate planning, income planning, how do we create that income plan, Social Security timing, healthcare selections, all of that. And there's no junior to what we do. You're going to meet with a high-level advisor who's been doing this for decades. You know, whether it's Stewart or whether it's a person in Carolina or Nevada, whoever it is, folks who have been doing this for a very, very long time to take care of you. Andrew Perry, financial advisor, shared a story with us from one of his live events. He said, spoke with a great woman. She owns a travel business. That's all I'm going to say. And she's been doing it for a long time. And she said she was just about to turn 80. And Andrew had shared, you know, he looked at her like, I wouldn't have even guessed that she was 60 years old. And sometimes I think working, if you love what you do, like, keeps you healthier. Like, she was just, I couldn't believe that she was about to turn 80. She said, here's the thing. She said, I've loved running my business. I think I'm probably going to slow

0: and could have made money in the market here. So like managing your investments in making investment decisions is one thing. Being involved is completely different. We think it's crucial that you're involved in our financial planning process. And that's one thing we always do is I always tell my clients that I prepare them for the day I get hit by a bus because I want you to understand. And obviously we have all kinds of plans in place. If something happens to me, there is an expectation that other things will happen and other advisors at our firm will be able to step in and take over. But I want you to be able to, as a client, to be able to ask the right questions. And a lot of times, I always say that financial advisors, historically give their clients the mushroom diet. And the mushroom diet is, we keep them in the dark and we feed them a bunch of poop, right? That's what you feed mushrooms. And at the end of the day, that mushroom diet, being kept in the dark, not being given the details of why decisions are made, that just, makes an uninformed client. And I think we see that especially with spouses, where I'll use this example. Oftentimes the man is the one making the decisions and the spouse, for whatever reason, the female spouse is left out of those decisions. And then something happens to the male spouse and the woman is left not knowing what to do. And obviously I see that reversed as well, where the man doesn't, participate in these processes, and then they're lost. We think it's important that both spouses learn, but that both spouses understand why we make decisions and how we do it. And it gives you a reason to question things. And if you're being fed the mushroom diet, it may be time to get a second opinion.
1: Which is exactly why you like to share the education, the information. This is an article you sent over to me before the weekend. You said, again, continuing with Peak 65, from today through 2027, about 11,000 Americans turn 65 every single day. That's about 4.1 million a year through the next 3-4 years.
0: Yeah.
1: What does that do to the retirement system? What does that do to the investments? What does that do for somebody who's 80 who's still investing?
0: Remember, think about this, right? A lot of people are talking about the pressures on Social Security, right? Yes. That Social Security was never created. People were actuarially dead by the time they filed Social Security back when it was originally
1: 1935.
0: When Franklin Roosevelt, wrote the New Deal. But now, people are living longer and you have to plan for that, right? And at the end of the day, it's important to have a cash flow plan where you cash flow out your retirement. You know it's going to last for the rest of your life with real certainty. And I'm telling you, most people don't have a plan that plans to into the hundreds, to the 90s, hundreds, 110. And whether that happens or doesn't happen isn't necessarily the point. The point is to make sure that your biggest fear never gets realized, which is having to depend on the kids, being a burden to the other people. And, it's one of those things where, hopefully, my kids will be in a position where they'll want to help us. We have such a tight family, but the one thing I don't want to do is be a burden, right? I want to make sure that I have the resources. And the way you do that is by creating tax efficiency, clear transparency inside your fiduciary guided plan, and make sure that you're not taking unnecessary risks, that you understand the risks that you're taking, the fees that you're paying, the tax implications that are inside your portfolio, so that you can be efficient, not just today, but for years to come.
1: I want to go back to the thing you were talking about half an hour ago. If you're just joining the radio program, you're listening to financial advisor Stuart Willis in the Asset Preservation Hour. The Taylor Sheridan Show, going out on a cruise at your 50-year-old and, seeing all of these, let's just say, much, much older people kind of wandering around. Are they enjoying it as much? They talk about time affluence, that time is more of a health affluence and more valuable actually than your dollars. And, how do you plan to enjoy 65 to 75 as physically as best as you possibly can, right?
0: Well, and I think that's a really important thing. It's funny. I don't know, in my brain, I'm still this crazy college kid that, is youthful. Then I look at my pictures, and once again, go to my Instagram page if you want to see what the heck I look like. And,
1: Well, how do you compare yourself to your own kids who are in college now? Do they have the same craziness as you do?
0: No, I'm thinking that they're still in elementary school. I mean, my

0: kids are in college right now, but I have beautiful, wonderful kids. I mean, they're amazing, but gosh, dude, I do feel old around them. That's the that's the problem. But here's the thing. At the end of the day, even though I think I'm a college kid in my brain, at least my mentality, at the end of the day, we are getting older, and we have to plan for the days that, you know, things are going to happen. And you have to have a plan that not that isn't just for today, but for 5, mm-hmm. 10, 20, 30 years down the road that anticipates that taxes are they're not going down from where we are. We're in the most efficient tax window in American history for the middle class. We think taxes are going to have to go up because, look, Social Security is in trouble. And who they're going to come after is the people with tax-deferred investments. With your IRAs, your 401ks, that's why it's important to have a tax plan, not just for today, but for the next decade, two decades, three decades down the road.
1: Exactly. 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
1: 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You know, Stuart, it's great to think about Elon Musk being a first trillionaire, and we talk about wealth planning and strategies. We talk about estate planning for the next generation to build generational wealth. But, you know, financial fumbles do happen. We live in the real world and things happen. And I think sometimes people feel badly and they feel like, oh, my whole plan is going to be off track or I'm never going to be able to retire. Is it okay to continue planning through financial fumbles?
0: Well, listen, I tell people, do as I say, not as I do, because even me, the super financial advisor, I'm doing that in air quotes here, I've had my own fumbles, right? And because life will throw you curveballs, right? Life isn't easy. It's not perfect. Life will take you in funky directions. I remember, I think it was 2009. We had the Debt Forgiveness Act that I think George W. Originally put in there. I think it was George W. And that plan allowed you essentially to walk away from your primary residence if it was upside down. Remember, we were really concerned about rising interest rates, and the fear was that interest rates were going to skyrocket and houses would collapse in values, and they did collapse during the housing crisis, mm-hmm. and they thought it was going to get even worse and would never recover from there. So I walked away from my primary residence, and it was one of the biggest mistakes ever. It was dumb. I listened to the wrong people. I calculated decision, and did it make sense? Well, it seemed so at the time, but then I missed one of the biggest rebounds in market history, because once you walk away from a house, you forget about what it does to your ability to buy another one. And there's all kinds of implications that you have to think through that, you know, a lot of people don't think through, or something happens. The big one we're seeing now, obviously, is divorce, right? Is that a fumble? Well, I don't know. Could be a great decision, could be a bad decision, you know, depending on how it happens and so forth. But divorce happens, and mm-hmm. you have to realize that sometimes people get frustrated or nervous and they figure, I can't move out of this. I lost half, or I'm, only going to have half now. And that's when you need a plan the most, especially when it comes to planning your divorce. If you're in the middle of getting a divorce and you're trying to figure out, hey, how should I divide this equitably or fairly, or, in my best interest, there is smart money to give away in the divorce, and then dumb money that I'll say, all money is not created equal when it comes to settlement.
1: I think from one of your estate planning attorneys that you talk with, we've heard the phrase before that fair is not always equal. and that could be it might like the house is worth $500,000. We've got $500,000 in the retirement account. Are those two assets equal as far as splitting?
0: Yeah, no, I mean, that's the whole thing. Remember, with a retirement account, listen, there's all kind of trickery that happens, right? Like, we'll see somebody that'll say, hey, the house is worth, let's say that the spouse doesn't want anything to do with the house. The house has $500,000 of equity, and there's $500,000 in the 401k. Well, there's something called a quadro that allows a spouse to give another spouse through a divorce their 401k or their IRA plan to transfer it to their name in a tax deferred way. Well, just remember, if you're thinking, hey, I'm going to get the 401k and I'm going to get $500,000 in cash, we don't have to deal with the selling of the property, splitting that. If you think that's the same dollar amount, it's not. Because in a 401k or an IRA, there's two major concerns. Number one, there's the tax bill on it. It's not worth $500,000 because you haven't paid taxes on it yet, right? So it's 32%, up to 37% less valuable on a federal side, plus whatever state income taxes you're paying on that, if you do pay state income tax. But also this, if you're under 59 and a half and you take that IRA, you can't just take distributions from it, because there's now a 10% additional penalty. So just remember, not all dollars are the same. Make sure if you're going through a divorce that you have a financial advisor that understands that. If there's a big settlement there with IRAs, big 401ks involved, make sure you touch base with a financial advisor. We'd be glad to help. That's where we specialize, in these big decisions that people have to make for these life-altering, changes.
1: We were up in the Portland area, Portland, Lake Oswego, and Vancouver, Washington area, and Rocky Munson up there, financial advisor. Joy, he came and joined us in the afternoon. And I just said, hey, what kind of meetings you go through today? I was looking for stories. And he said, oh, he was really happy. It was this woman. It was, I think she said about 3.5 years. And he explained she'd gone through a divorce. And when she came in a long time ago, like, she was just really flustered and didn't think she'd ever be able to retire. And he said, it was one of the things that made him feel good, is that 3 years in, she's got a plan. She was smiling. Yeah. You can bounce back from these things. Life happens in the real world, but that doesn't mean that you have to stop planning. That's what a financial advisor can sometimes help you with. It's not about investment returns all the time. Sometimes it's about returns of goodwill and helping somebody and just saying, you know what? You can be okay. Now we got a couple of things we've got to do. What about also, especially if you go through a divorce, checking through all of your documents, names, beneficiaries, credit cards, all that kind of stuff.
0: So let's start there. I've seen tons of instances where a client comes in and they're a new client of ours. We're doing one of our free portfolio reviews. And, one of the things we look at is beneficiaries, even during our risk reviews. Why? Well, because oftentimes we'll see with pensions and 401k plans at work that the former spouse is still your beneficiary. And the new spouse is like completely surprised because nobody changes their beneficiaries. That's one of the things that's really important. We assume everything is wrong, because if you assume it's right and there's no problems, you're never going to find a problem. That's why it's time to uncover any of these sort of hidden problems. And even if you think it's covered and you think it's done, assume it's not, or you're never going to uncover, problems that are hiding and lurking out there that may just be evading you.
1: Because you were going to do this story and we're talking about Rocky's story and helping these folks out. Of course, then these things start popping up in my news feeds. The original court case that went all the way to the Supreme Court then came up in my feed. Imagine how exciting my Instagram is. The original court case came up and there was a guy explaining through what it was. Is this husband and wife who have been divorced. The new husband and wife had set up a trust, put all their assets in there properly. The life insurance policy with $2 million in it. The thing is, the husband passed away, and that life insurance policy that was inside the trust named to the new spouse had the beneficiary of his previous wife from 30 years ago.
0: So and they changed the ownership, but they didn't change the beneficiaries.
1: Never changed the beneficiaries. And this is the case that decades ago went all the way up to the Supreme Court. And Stuart, what did the Supreme Court decide? Who gets that money? Is it the new spouse or one from 30 years ago?
0: The trust may own it, but it goes to the beneficiaries. I mean, it stayed at the beneficiary. People, that's where trusts really go wrong is, you know, people will put things in the trust. And honestly, a lot of people put the wrong assets in a trust. Sometimes they put, you know, IRAs and 401ks as a beneficiary in the trust. And what it does in many cases, not all cases, but it can limit your distribution options to your beneficiaries in a very inefficient way. You know, especially for spouses, because there are Roth conversion options. There's all kinds of different options for your spouses. For your non-spouses, it honestly makes it a tax nightmare in many cases. Be very, very careful. Get a second opinion. Make sure you double check.
1: Stuart, I'm going to give you a second here to catch your breath because I'm going to let you close out here today. You know, we go through financial planning in the real world. We have setbacks throughout the next few weeks. We're going to talk about, you know, what can you do if you do have a financial medical setback, market setback, you know, that we can kind of prepare for in advance, but, you know, things to do. We talked about tax planning strategies and, you know, should you be following the SpaceX or feel bad that you didn't hop in? A whole bunch of things today, but as we're heading into the middle of 2026, what would you like people to be thinking about right now? Do we just kind of let things go as they are, or is it time to evaluate where you're at?
0: You know, people make decisions when there's a trigger response, something that happens, right? Something in life changes, right? Hey, things go wrong. What I say to you today is don't wait for things to go wrong. Let's take action today. If you know you need a financial plan that includes a tax plan while we're in this amazing tax discount, then take action today. Don't wait. 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
5: 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The content provided is intended for informational and educational purposes only. The views, statements, and opinions expressed herein are those of the individual speakers and not necessarily those of Foundations and its affiliates. The information contained herein does not constitute an offer to sell any securities or represent an express or implied opinion or endorsement of any specific investment opportunity, offering, or issuer. Any discussion of performance or returns is not indicative of future results. Any discussions of specific strategies are for informational purposes only and have been provided to help determine whether they may be appropriate for your specific situation. If applicable, the primary goal is converting retirement assets into a Roth IRA is to reduce the future tax liability on the distributions you take in retirement or on the distributions of your beneficiaries. Each individual investor's situation is different, and any ideas provided may not be appropriate for your particular circumstances. Comments regarding a particular client's experience may or may not be the same as another client's experience and is not an indication that any client or prospective client will experience the same or a higher level of future success or performance. Foundations only transacts business in those jurisdictions where it's properly registered or is excluded or exempted from registration requirements. Registration as an investment advisor is not an endorsement of the firm by securities regulators and does not mean the advisor has achieved a specific level of skill or ability. Nothing herein constitutes a recommendation that any security, portfolio, or securities or investment strategy is suitable for any specific person. No legal or tax advice is provided. 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They do not in any way refer to investment advisory products. 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
10: Have you ever wondered how you should invest differently for the various stages of life? 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And welcome to today's show. I'm Damian Rothermel, your host, and today I'm talking about the four different life stages when it comes to investing your money, what you need to know about each one, and frankly, to know how and when to make adjustments from one to the next. But before I go any further, I do want to say that anytime you'd like to learn more, you're welcome to go to my website, www.portlandretirementincome.com, where you can listen to any previous shows and see upcoming educational events that I'm hosting. I had a show recently talking about a successful retirement, and the reality is people who retire because they're moving towards something, if any, live a much more fulfilled retirement. But today we're kind of taking a step backwards. You know, we're not just talking about that particular phase. We're going to talk about all four stages, really the components of your life cycle from an investing standpoint. And one of the big things that I talk about every single week is making that transition. Of course, you know, the transition to income from accumulation, you know, and there's really four

0: main stages when it comes to investing. So let's talk about the first stage, which is accumulation. And that's really up to about 10 or 15 years before retirement. That's where you're just basically saving money. You're trying to get total return. You don't really care if that total return comes from income or growth, from the I or the G, as I say. You just want your money to grow, and you might have various needs along the way, but the next are the transition years. The transition years start 10 or 15 years before retirement, hopefully more than five, but preferably 10 or 15, where now you start to pay attention to how much comes from the I versus the G, you know, that income versus the growth. You know, you're still trying to grow your money, but you're starting to make that transition into income, right? And then the third stage, that's what I refer to often as the go-go years, the early retirement years. And that's maybe the first 15 years or so where you're out, you're traveling, you're doing lots of things, you're spending a lot of the money. And those are the beginning of the income years. But the income years, they're actually going to kind of be in two stages themselves. But that first half, which is the third stage, and then there's the second half, which is the fourth stage. And that's where you might not think you need as much income because you're not doing as many things. Maybe you're in your slow go years where you just don't want to do as much. But, you know, some of those expenses for traveling, while they go away, they can get replaced with medical expenses and other costs. So you still need income in those later years. And that's why we're spending today's show talking about those four unique investment stages of life. So let's jump into our first listener question here. And this one is from Carly. And I believe Carly is in her accumulation stage because she's saying, I want to retire eventually, but I'm trying to balance that along with eventually sending my kids to college. And my husband would also like to purchase a second home, kind of a vacation home. So how do I balance all of this? All right, Carly, it's a great question. That's what's unique about the accumulation years is that you're trying to grow your assets. You don't necessarily need income for a while. College, I still kind of describe more as a lump sum goal because even though it is over 4 years, you're taking out four lump sums and paying for college. A vacation home, it definitely falls into the lump sum goal. And then retirement is an income goal. But you're not quite at that transition stage yet, it sounds like. So the question is, what type of accounts, Carly, do you put that money in? So obviously, you want to get a good start on retirement. You want to put a good amount of money away because, you know, the time value of money with all that tax deferral says money saved in your earliest years are going to have the biggest effect on your ability to grow it long term toward retirement. But you can also overfund that plan, right? For example, if you put all your savings into 401ks, then guess what? You're not going to have money to buy a second home. It's going to be trapped in that 401k. The taxes are going to be really brutal to get it out. You know, you're not really going to be able to use that for college. So you're going to kind of be stuck. So there has to be a balance. And the first thing I would say is you should be doing your 401k at a minimum up to the matching amount. So if they're matching 50 cents on a dollar or dollar for dollar up to a certain level, at a minimum, do that much. Then let's say you have a few kids and you're convinced that at least one or two of them are going to go to school. Then you want to start to put some money in a 529 plan, you know, because 529 plans can be switched from one child to another. So that money then can be tax free if it's used for college. And now if you have one child and you're not sure if that person's going to college or not, then 529 may not be the best. But assuming that it is, now you've got some money going to retirement. You have some money going to a 529. But then you also want to have a little bit of money just being saved that's not committed toward any of what I would call more specific use plans. So if you have a specific plan like a 401k, that's dedicated towards retirement, where if you use them for any other purposes, they don't work so well. 529 plans are dedicated towards college. Again, if you use it for any other purpose, it doesn't work so well. But that third bucket is the flexible bucket. You know, so it could be used for the second home, but if you were to happen to need it for college for the kids, you could use it. If you need it to supplement your retirement, you can use it. So my best advice would be to diversify, not just from a stock and bond standpoint, but also from a standpoint of the different buckets of money and their nature of how much you should have towards a very specific purpose versus more flexible. All right, Carly, I hope that answers your question. And listeners, if you have a question that you would like me to answer on air, Again, you're welcome to go to www.portlandretirementincome.com and you can submit your question. You might just hear your question answered on a future episode of the show. If you have a private question that you don't want shared on air, give me a call at 877-412-1049 and I'll call you back to discuss that with you. Again, that's toll free at 877-412-1049. You're listening to the Portland Retirement Income Show, where it is truly all about the income. I'm Damian Rothamel, and today we're talking about the four distinct, unique stages of investing for retirement when it comes to your life. So I've talked about accumulation. The second stage is the transition stage, which I talk a lot about on the show. The third stage, we call that the go-go years. That's when you're going to be spending a lot of the income. You're going to be traveling, doing all those fun things in retirement you always dream about. And of course, the fourth stage, which is the later retirement years, you might be slowing down, but again, you may need that money for healthcare expenses. So the best way for someone in their accumulation phase, I mentioned a few moments ago, right, is maxing out the 401k. That makes sense. Making sure you're putting away money in a 529 plan for college, if you're going to try to save for that. If you feel confident that at least one of the kids may have some higher education, then yes. I also mentioned having some money in non-use specific accounts, money that's not locked away in a 401k or 529, you know, something that doesn't have to be used only for a specific purpose without a penalty. It all comes down to figuring out your goals, right? I kind of went through all of Carly's ideas or her goals, you know, things she wants to do and said, hey, is this lump sum or is this an income goal? And it seems like that's how to start it off. And again, it's being really purpose versus performance driven. It's all about investing for your purpose, but you don't know exactly how much you need for retirement when you're young. You don't know exactly how much you need for college or exactly how much you need for retirement, right? How much your second home is going to be, we don't know. So you have to kind of take a guess. And, you know, people, I think in general, understand the power of tax deferral. And I had a whole show even on it, maybe 5 or 6 weeks ago. But the problem is most tax deferral plans are use specific, right? 401k is retirement. IRAs are retirement. Roth IRAs even, well, they have a little flexibility. They're mostly retirement. Annuities, retirement, 529 plans, they're tax deferred, but you know, it's college, right? So you need some general money in, and really there's only two ways. One way is you just do a regular taxable account. Another way, which we're probably not going to have enough time to get into a lot of the details of it and give it the right amount that needs to talk about, but you could overfund life insurance. You know, some people take a cash value life insurance policy and they overfund it. They dump a bunch of extra money in it to make it an investment. And then they get the tax deferral without those age use restrictions. But if you're wondering how much you're going to need to retire, you're going to want to get a copy of a report that I did have prepared recently called How Much Do I Need to Retire? It goes into even more detail about how to think about how much you may need and the various sources of future income. So if you would like to receive this educational report, I can send it to you if you call now, 877-412-1049. Again, that is toll free to receive this complimentary report called How Much Do I Need to Retire? Call me at 877-412-1049. I'm Damian Rothermel, and you're listening to the Portland Retirement Income Show, where it's truly all about the income. And today I'm talking about the four different stages of life when it comes to investing. And we mentioned too that you can overfund your life insurance, and that's one way to help generate income. It may sound counterintuitive to a lot of people, but it is a strategy. There's an article, I think it was in Forbes or maybe Wall Street Journal even, but it's back before Roth IRAs really took off. And, you know, they called it in essence a rich man's Roth. And the idea was if you get above a certain income level, you can't make Roth IRA contributions. But you can still overfund the life insurance. And from a tax perspective, it can start to kind of look and feel a little bit like the Roth IRA, where you put after-tax money in, it grows tax deferred, and then you can access that money. You can get that money in a way that's tax-free. So it's a little harder to access. And again, this is probably beyond our conversation today, but it can act a lot like a Roth IRA. And the reason this can work for younger people to some degree is because if you're younger, you know, you have a family like Carly, well, you need life insurance, right? And you could buy term, and depending upon your financial situation, term could be better. But if not, you can buy cash value life insurance and you could throw more money in it over and above the premium to certain limits. And that extra money goes right into the cash value and it grows tax deferred, just like a Roth IRA or a 529 plan. And then it can be accessed later down the road in a tax-free manner. But The benefit of it, well, again, once again, 529 plans are great if you use the money for college. But if you use it for anything else, you know, there's a potential penalty. And if you have a Roth IRA, it's great for retirement. If you use it for something else, there's potential penalties. Now, life insurance can be used for multiple purposes. So, for example, if something that I do for myself and even for a lot of my clients, but I put a good chunk in this middle bucket, regardless of what the product is. And what it does, it gives them a lot of time and a lot of flexibility where they can use that account over the course of the years for lots of different purchases, for houses, for boats, heck, even airplanes or things or whatever you want to use it for. It's still going to be there though for you. So again, you probably don't want to build your whole plan around, you know, especially if it's just life insurance. But if somebody has enough cash flow, it can give you that deferral and that flexible bucket, especially if you're not sure how much money you need for retirement, how much money you're going to need for college or whatever it may be. I'm going to continue to talk more about the four stages, but before I go on, I wanted to share an informative report called Proactive Tax Saving Strategies, and it goes into even more depth about what I was just sharing. You have various ways to set your money aside for future goals and receive some tax benefits while you wait. You know, so if you'd like to receive this educational report, I can send it to you at no cost if you call now, 877-412-1049. Again, to receive this complimentary report called Proactive Tax Saving Strategies, call me toll free, 877-412-1049. This is the Portland Retirement Income Show, where it is truly all about the income. I'm Damian Rothrell, and today we're talking about the four stages of life cycle investing. First, the accumulation years. And the key in those accumulation years is to diversify your money for various goals. You know, make sure you don't overfund retirement or overfund college. And frankly, you have that third account, which is flexible money that can be used for virtually any goal. Then going into those transition years, hopefully starting 10 or 15 years before retirement, and then begin to go into income first, growth second approach. And then next is the income phase for those go-go years, which, you know, we talk often about on the show. But that income phase can start at different times. It doesn't have to start right when you retire, but it does usually start somewhere between retirement and age 73, the age of RMDs. So after the go-go years, we have the fourth stage of investing, and sometimes we refer to them as the slow-go or even the no-go years. And this is really the end part of retirement phase, right? You still need income, maybe not for trips as much as for extra healthcare costs, but stay with me as I continue to discuss these four different stages of your financial life.
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0: This is the Portland Retirement Income Show, where it is truly all about the income. I'm Damian Rothermel, and today we're talking about the four stages of your financial life. But a lot of people, you know, they're not even sure exactly when they may want to retire. So let's jump right into our next listener question here. And this one comes from Ed. He says, I'm in my early 50s and I don't know yet when I want to retire. So how can I figure out when I need to make this transition to income? Well, Ed, you know, it's interesting. You've got to try to narrow it down, and you might narrow it down between 60 and 70 or 65 and 75. And that gives you a range. And if the earlier years starts to get within, you know, 15 years of now, or definitely within 10 years of now, then you at least have to consider it. But I would consider also making another calculation. This is how you say, okay, how close am I to the retirement that I want? And if you don't know really what you want in retirement, because you don't even know when you're going to retire, you can at least take your current income and say, okay, if I subtract Social Security, I subtract any rental income or any pensions that you may receive, you can get down to how much money that you're going to need to replace from your investments if you want to live on the exact same income. You know, so you could just use that number. And then you could take a look at how much you've saved so far and say, okay, if I can get 5% on what I've saved, am I even getting that? But how much income can that generate? And frankly, if you do some calculations, you say, okay, between that income and if I reinvest that income for the next 10 or 15 years, it'll grow, right? So for example, if you have, oh gosh, let's just take 15 years and you reinvest 5% income, that basically means 15 years later, that income will be double. So if you don't save another dime, whether the income you have from your investments today, it should be double in about 15 years. So then you have to add that to what you're saving today. And if you're getting enough where you can afford to retire on the earlier end of your goal and you're within 15 years, then I would say start making that transition from being total return focused, irrespective of whether it comes from the growth or the income, to having an income first, growth second goal. However, if you fall substantially short, then you might have to just extend it towards the later dates of the range and stay total return focused for a bit longer. You know, and in that case, maybe you don't go in the transition stage yet. But again, if you're on pace to be able to hit your goals at the earlier range, then transitioning early into that transition phase earlier, it's probably a safer, more conservative approach. So, Ed, I hope that answers your question. And thank you so much for sending in the email to us. And again, listeners, if you have a question that you'd like me to answer in air, you're welcome to go to www.portlandretirementincome.com and you can submit your question. And you might just hear your question answered on a future episode of the show. If you have a private question that you don't want shared on air, give me a call at 877-412-1049. Then I'll call you back and we'll go over that. Again, that is toll free at 877-412-1049. I'm Damian Rothermel and you're listening to the Portland Retirement Income Show, where it is truly all about the income. And we're covering the four distinct stages of investing. We talked about the accumulation years when you're younger. This is when you're trying to save money. You're trying to max out your 401k, put money away for the kids' college, if you're sure at least one child is going to be pursuing college. But you're trying to figure out ways that you can balance it all. We also talked a lot about the transition phase and when you can figure out when it's time to make this transition. But how can our listeners, how can you guys really start doing this transition? How do you do this? The action steps that you can take to make it happen, it's interesting. You're in that transition stage. It's, to me, the most complicated stage in some ways, because accumulation, you're just focusing on total return within your risk tolerance. How that divides your income and growth, regardless of where it comes from, it doesn't matter. In the early retirement stages, though, with income, well, it's all about income, right? So that's kind of easy. It's an income first, growth second approach. In the fourth stage, you might kick down the income just a little bit. If you're more legacy motivated, you might do that. But chances are, like I said, you need the income. Maybe not for all the due goals and the travel and all that, but you need income for healthcare costs. But this transition stage, it's this squishy period where you're making a gradual transition. It's not a switch. It's more like a real step. So in terms of action steps, first thing is you want to make sure this calculation, like I just shared, you know, for, I think it was Ed there. What are you saving? And if you go to income now and, you know, let's just use $1 million for a round number. And if I'm getting 5% income, that's $50,000. And if I reinvest that 50,000 of income, it should grow at about 5% a year between now and retirement. So I could figure out between that and what I'm saving, if I'm going to be okay. If you're okay, the transition year can be accelerated. You should more quickly go to an income first, growth second approach. It is the conservative thing to do. If you roll the dice for too long with a primary growth approach, what if the markets work against you? You might be stuck working longer. Now, if you're not quite there, if you're far away, like I said, you might have to stay in the accumulation years longer. But what if you're close, but not quite there? Well, then you start transitioning from growth to income to more of an income first approach. And it could be in 20% increments every couple of years, or maybe even use more high dividend stocks as opposed to bonds and bond-like instruments. But you're getting a little less income, you know, more than you were in your accumulation years, but you're still getting some upside potential. So that's those transition years. There's really an art form to this. And that's where, frankly, sometimes people start to outgrow retirement planners in favor of a true retirement income specialist, because it is an art. You know, that's why we call it the transition phase. It's a mindset transition. It's a transition of your investments. It's a transition oftentimes to a financial advisor who specializes in income, as opposed to the financial advisor maybe you've been with throughout the accumulation stage. Again, it's an art form. Now, some people are blessed because they do the math that I gave them and they say, gosh, I have more than enough to retire. I've done a great job. I'm great. And even though they might be 10 or 15 years out, they can make up almost an immediate transition to income first, growth second approach. Others are really unfortunate. You know, they're on the other end of the bookends where they just haven't saved enough and they've got to stay total return mode a little longer and just roll the dice and hope for the best. The majority of the group, the majority of the bell curve, 70, 80% of the population, the ones in the middle where it's like, well, I'm kind of close. I'm not quite comfortable enough to say I'm there, but how do I transition? Again, it's done in stages, and that's where the art form truly comes in. And some astute people can do it themselves, but this is where a lot of people say, hey, I need the help of somebody because I'm now in the red zone and I'm ready. I want to get that football in the end zone, and it's a lot harder. Those last 10 or 20 yards are a lot harder than the first 80 or 90. And if you're wondering if your current person is an actual income specialist, you're going to want to get a copy of a report I had prepared called 10 Signs You're Working with a True Income Specialist. It goes into even more detail about what to look for and, more importantly, what to avoid. So if you'd like to receive this educational report, I can send it to you if you call now. That's 877-412-1049. Again, to receive this complimentary report called 10 Signs You're Working with a True Income Specialist, call me toll free, 877-412-1049. I'm Damian Rothermel, and you're listening to the Portland Retirement Income Show, where it is truly all about the income. So far, we talked about the first stage, which is the accumulation stage. That's when you're trying to save as much as possible and make sure that you're increasing your amount. You're looking at total return. We also talked about the transition phase, which is kind of tricky. We said it was kind of that squishy phase when it's hard to know when is the right time for you, depending upon how much you've saved, what your current situation looks like. So now we're going to talk about that third and fourth stage of life, the income stages. You finally transition, you're in retirement, and this is hopefully the stage of life when you're enjoying retirement and doing all kinds of things. Some of the things, you know, which might end up being lump sum goals or income goals. You might have some severance that lasts for a while. You might have a bunch of vacation time that gets paid out in a lump sum. So there could be a year or two delay with the other benefits. So some people, especially if you have deferred comp, you can live off that for a few years. So the income stage may not technically kick in the day you retire. The other thing is, a lot of people feel as though, oh, I've got to take Social Security right when I retire. Well, you know, your Social Security will generally grow between 6.5% and 8% every year that you postpone it. 6.5% in your early years and then 8% per year after you reach age 67. So maybe if you figure it's 70 when you're going to actually collect it, well, I need to supplement things, right? Maybe it's 30,000 of income. Well, if you're generating 30,000 of income, that might be okay. And then we just take the rest out of principal because it's only for a couple of years, maybe 5 years. So you might also, though, be lucky enough because you've saved enough money where you can get all of that from income, from the interest and dividends before you take Social Security. Or you may have a pension that combined with Social Security covers all your income needs. It just depends. But maybe you don't need that income from the IRAs and 401ks at all. well, you know, that only is going to last until the dreaded age of 73 when those required minimum distributions finally kick in and you have to pay taxes on those accounts. Because then you get to make a choice. The government is going to force you to take the RMDs that are principal, or you invest for income first so that way you can satisfy those RMDs from interest and dividends. So again, even if you're getting back to the transition years, even if you're in that category where you don't need the income until you start your RMDs, you still want to start transitioning so you aren't stuck in the middle of a downturn in the market and, you know, now you have to take principal. That is not fun. You know, and this is a little bit of a unique situation. So if you think that you will only have to take RMDs, I want to let you know, I spent some time and created an informative report called Are Your Allocations Right for RMDs? It provides insights that are important to recognize and understand to coordinate your investments so that way you can keep the principal intact while still meeting your RMDs. So if you'd like to receive this educational report, I can send it to you if you call now, 877-412-1049. Again, to receive this complimentary report called Are Your Allocations Right for RMDs? 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This is the Portland Retirement Income Show, where it is truly all about the income. I'm Damian Rothwell, and today we're talking about the four stages of retirement. The final stage is a continuation of the income stage from the go-go years to the slow-go years, or maybe even the no-go years. And what we see here often is still a need for income, but maybe not for all the trips, but more for increased healthcare needs or for the become goals around legacy. You know, there are a lot of moving parts in this final stage to make sure you're not a burden to the kids. And income can really help lessen that burden. I could probably talk for a few more hours about all of this, but that's it for today's show. I hope you enjoyed the show and received some helpful information, and it assists you build a stress-free retirement. Anytime you'd like to learn more, you're welcome to go to my website, www.portlandretirementincome.com, and you can listen to previous shows. You can submit questions and see upcoming educational events we're hosting. You're also welcome to call us toll-free at 877-412-1049. That's toll-free again, 877-412-1049. You can ask a question and possibly hear it on the air. 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And I'm Damian Rothermel. 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
1: 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The following is a special presentation of Connoisseur Media. Welcome to Beyond the Headlines, in-depth interviews on topics of concern here in Portland and the Northwest. Now, here's your host, Brett Recamp.
4: Thank you very much, and welcome in to the 615th edition of Beyond the Headlines, a behind-the-scenes look at some of the stories making news right here in the Northwest and beyond. As we move into this month of July 2026, on all seven of our Connoisseur Media Portland radio stations, including FM News 101, good Independence Day holiday to all. All right, huge news for the effort to replace the Interstate Bridge. This thing has been in the works for years, and on Wednesday, the federal government sent down the amended record of decision, which allows the IBR to start using short of $6 billion in secured funds to do all the legwork necessary to start construction sometime in 2028. That's also when you can expect to start paying tolls, by the way. IBR Interim Program Administrator Carly Francis and I spoke at length just a few hours after the announcement. She says they've come a long way from 2013 when the Columbia River Crossing Project was scrapped, and now it is time to start getting to work for real on a massive project that will be done in sections over as many as 19 years.
5: So we have a record of decision from the federal government. That means we have approval to advance to construction for the Interstate Bridge Replacement Program.
4: It's just that simple, huh? How difficult was it to get to this moment?
5: So the federal environmental process takes a good long time. We've been working on it for about 5 years now. So it is a major milestone to hit, and we're very excited.
4: Excellent. So now, obviously, we have a lot of people working on this program, a lot of plans. Just kind of guide Portland, Southwest Washington.

0: Washington, our region, about what we might see here or hear about, say, you know, right away as you ramp up, no pun intended here?
1: Well, so what we're going to be working on is trying to get somebody on board to be able to do the first body of work. So we're looking to replace the bridges over the Columbia River. We do need to start the procurement process. So that's called a request for qualifications that we put out and a request for proposals this fall that looks to then be able to select a contractor next year and advance towards construction in 2028. So that's what we're looking for. That will cover, construction will cover replacing the bridges themselves, adding an auxiliary lane, connecting them to Hayden Island and SR-14, having the space for light rail as a component of that bridge, and also having a shared use path that does also connect to Hayden Island and connect in on the Vancouver waterfront so that folks who walk, bike, or roll can also get across the river with those structures. It does also include removing the bridges themselves that are out there today so that we'll have new bridges and the old bridges will go away.
0: Yeah, this is major. This first phase, and there's a lot of steps that you just laid out, Carly.
1: Yeah.
0: Any approximate time estimate for this? And is it hard to gauge the disruption of I-5 traffic, which is massive to the West Coast?
1: So I would say for I-5 construction and what people can expect, one, the intent is to keep I-5 running during construction as much as possible. There will be those targeted sort of short duration closures as we move traffic over to a new facility, but the intention is to keep I-5 moving at that three lanes that are there available across the river today. So that's the overall intention.
0: Yes. I mean, so much on your plate, so many people. Is this really the green light that you all have been looking for? I know that we've had, you know, it's fits and stops, right, with major projects regarding local, regional, and federal government and, you know, private people as well. Is today perhaps the biggest day in the IBR?
1: I think it is a very significant day. This means we can advance to construction. We have other permits we have to get for sure. We're working on those diligently. But as far as that capper to say you can move to construction, this is it. And the thing we have that we didn't have last time when this program was active is funds to be able to actually move it forward. And so we have both the yes and we have the funds that we just need to obligate to be able to advance to construction.
0: Phenomenal. Any estimate of jobs, you know, in this first phase?
1: So there, we expect there will be thousands of jobs created for this body of work and significant opportunity for small businesses in the area. So we will have a small business program. We'll have a goal for small business engagement. And so it's really exciting to have that intent to have those mandatory expectations for small businesses, partnering also with labor. But yeah, expecting thousands and thousands of jobs over the course of the program.
0: Interim IBR program administrator with us, Carly Francis, here on Beyond the Headlines. I'm Brett Recamp. Can you talk about money a little bit? Obviously, everyone wants to know about funds, money. That's perhaps the biggest issue that you have to tackle. Is this kind of like the $6 billion chunk that you're essentially working with at this point? And then is there, what, another $8 billion that you're going to kind of move forward with as the project continues?
1: Yeah, so we are working within a $5.68 billion figure right now for that body of work that I described, and looking then to find additional funds to be able to complete the light rail extension over the river. And then beyond that, so the overall program cost is $14.4 billion, so that's a significant additional set of funds for sure, and looking to work with our partners to identify what the priorities are and time frame of that, work on a funding plan with them. And so the overall time frame is definitely, you know, sort of a decades long set of activities to complete the full 5 miles.
0: Yeah, you ready for that? Is everyone ready?
1: I think that we are getting ready as best we can. And these projects, you need to deliver them in phases. And so it's getting set up for construction right as we get started, and then continuing to advance those conversations to bring forward funds and continue.
0: Some of those funds will include tolls, is what we're learning. Yes. So
1: yes,
0: users will contribute to this project. How will that look? I know you're building infrastructure first. Are you looking at other major bridges? How do you come up with the toll system and the price?
1: Yeah, so it's a little complicated, but I would say one, for large projects like this, tolls are often necessary to complete the financing plan. So this is how we've delivered other projects within Washington State. So other projects have tolls on them within Washington State. The program here will actually be run by that same system that Washington State DOT uses, so the Good to Go Pass system. And we work with the Transportation Commissions to identify ranges of tolls and how they could support that funding plan that we have.

0: rate that the tolls will continue in the future. And the biggest thing I think to note is there will be no toll there will be no toll booths, right? This is all electronic tolling, no stopping. You don't have to talk to anybody. It's an electronic system and will collect through a transponder or license plate read or other activities. So there's other ways to do that. Don't require you to slow down.
1: Right, right. Have you considered the Glen Jackson Bridge, I-205? Does that come into play? Do you expect people to hit 84 on the Oregon side or SR-14 or something, try to avoid tolls?
0: So we do think that folks will make different choices as the tolls are implemented. There is not a toll plan on I-205. There's some prohibitions around that. And also what's important to recognize is the state of I-205 right now. So I-205 is, you know, four lanes in either direction and has gotten progressively more congested over time. So what we know right now is people are making weird choices between I-5 and 205 when they go to cross the river, because I-5 is really bad, but 205 maybe seems a little bit better. So people are making those choices right now. We also recognize that things like those pass-through roads, 84, like you mentioned, that's not the easiest pass-through between I-5 and 205. So just recognizing that people will make some, you know, kind of complicated choices at the beginning. I think they'll, you know, definitely some folks will try to avoid the cost. And then they may see that traffic is moving better on I-5, and it may actually be worth that those dollars to pay the toll and actually have a more reliable trip across the river.
1: Give me a hint. How much is it going to cost to cross that bridge?
0: So there is, and we can send you the details as well, but there's basically a range of tolls that are anticipated and have been studied by the transportation commissions. They actually set them, so none of these are actually the real numbers. But at that beginning stage, somewhere, you know, in like the 350, 365 range is maybe a starting point for each direction. So you pay it one direction and the other direction. And then I think it's a range of tolls. So one, it starts at when we're at the very beginning, there's no toll overnight. And there are some different ranges for sort of peak travel and off-peak travel. When we get into folks being on the new bridges, there will be overnight tolls and then the same graduated rate with off-peak and shoulder kind of time zones that have different rates associated with them. And at the beginning right now, in today's dollars, I think we're anticipating that that starting rate could be around $390.
1: Okay, well, it is what it is. Carly Francis is with us, Interim IBR Program Administrator. I'm going to try to get as much information as possible. I know you're really busy today. It's talking about choices, big decisions, 20,000-foot view. You know, we've gone from the old interstate bridge and the bridge lifts. Now we're at two bridges, which do span, will not require bridge lifts, but light rail is involved. How did you end up, you know, with this big overall picture of the main project itself, plus light rail and everything? How difficult was it to settle on something?
0: So I would say that the conversation regionally has been going on for a long time. So some of the long range plans started 25 or plus years ago. And the last process was really impactful. So what was called the Columbia River Crossing was valuable in starting up this process. We did analyze bus rapid transit and light rail in that process. And at the beginning of this process, kind of reconfirmed early on that light rail was the preferred mode. And other pieces like the recognition of a replacement bridge versus the supplemental bridge, those kind of carried forward from the last process. So there's been a lot of decisions. We have built on previous work to focus the efforts this time.
1: Do you know what it's going to look like? Is it going to be pretty?
0: We have some architectural concepts that came out of a dialogue last year, and some of that looks about how you really mass things on a structure like this. So there are ways to sort of combine things or think about you know, how you mass things in a way that can be attractive and lighting and other things. It is not going to be a big cable stay bridge because there are height restrictions. So just to note that sort of those grand towers, that's not anticipated, but we will be looking to see how we can make good aesthetic choices with the facility that we're able to build in this space.
1: How many cars pass through here, and trucks and transit, commuters and everything? I mean, you probably have a very good idea of the traffic over that bridge.
0: So I think right now we'd say in like maybe 2019, we had like 143,000 vehicles crossing the river every day on the bridge. There are some current transit numbers. I would say they're very different from what we expect in the future, because right now we have commuter buses basically that pull from satellite park and rides in Clark County and go to major business locations in Oregon. So downtown, Pill Hill, Lloyd Center, at least historically. So they have those kind of catchment activities. And there's some local buses that will then connect into light rail, the Gateway station, I believe, and then the Expo Center station, those kind of turn

0: terminus locations. So that's going to be a significant difference as we look forward because you'll have a one-seat ride opportunity in this corridor.
1: Have you made decisions yet regarding the Washington side, how far mass transit is going to continue into Southwest Washington, Clark County?
0: So the federal process does cover us moving, having the transit go to the Evergreen Station in Vancouver. So there's two stations anticipated in Vancouver, and the long-term plan is to get to that Evergreen Station.
1: Yeah, so some of these bigger decisions will be made. I mean, it's a giant project. You're working with what you have now for phase one. Cascadia subduction zones. Earthquake is coming. I'm guessing this thing's going to be stout.
0: So we are building to, the modern seismic standards and also considering that this is a lifeline route. And so additional kind of seismic standards are built into our assumptions for the program. So yes, that has always been an intention is one, to build to current seismic standards, but also recognize that I-5 is just a unique facility for the West Coast, period. Obviously, it's providing a connection in this very populous metropolitan area.
1: How about the river itself, maritime crossings and so forth? You have to deal with all separate, I don't know, Coast Guard, whomever you deal with. That's a major consideration, isn't it?
0: Yeah, so we have been working with the Coast Guard to on a bridge permit process. So that is critical. They did issue a preliminary navigation clearance determination earlier this year. That was the green light to get rid of the red light on I-5. So that means that we don't have to have the lift span. So we've been engaging with them for a long time and will continue. And that work also does include gathering information from mariners and understanding what those impacts are. So it's a significant body of work. And as we think about traffic disruption during construction, we think about cars and we also think about boats.
1: What's this going to be called in the end? I know right now it's the IBR, Interstate Bridge Replacement. Do you have a name for it? I mean, this is Portland. We have names for all the bridges.
0: We have not had a naming conversation yet. I'm sure there are lots of folks who are interested in that, and I think it could be a rich conversation depending on who we want to entice at what time to be supportive. I don't know. We'll cross that bridge when we get to it, right? There you go.
1: There it is. You never said that before, have you?
0: Sure not.
1: Excellent. You know, I know you have your detractors, your supporters. Either way, we got to get to and fro. So, what else would you like to say, you know, regarding today, I mean, is it game on? And what will we see in the coming months this summer?
0: So I think what's most important to recognize is the region has been talking about making improvements to this corridor for a very long time. There are safety issues and seismic issues that are really important to address, and we are going to be able to do that. And it's really exciting. And folks will see, more kind of, email kind of traffic from us and this work to animate construction. So it's not going to look like shovels in the ground right away, but it will look like starting that dialogue with contractors to get somebody identified so that we can move that forward. So we are going to be pushing hard to get to construction in 2028. That's our goal.
1: Fair enough. Carly, thank you so much for your extra time. I really do appreciate it. Is there anything else you would like to say that we haven't covered?
0: Just thanks so much for the time, and we're really excited. So appreciate the conversation.
1: Carly Francis there, the IBR Interim Program Administrator. We appreciate your time very much. It is go time now for the Interstate Bridge. Two bridges plus light rail, and the old bridge is going away. We have a lot more information at KXL.com and a lot more to cover here over the years as the bridge gets built. You're listening to the 615th edition of Beyond the Headlines. I'm your host, Brett Recamp. A 41-year-old Gresham man is accused of running his mother over outside her Vancouver home while under the influence of psilocybin mushrooms, reportedly because he thought he was in the Matrix movie. Court documents say Aaron Inclan hit his mother with his Cadillac early Sunday, last Sunday, acting out a sci-fi action movie. I spoke with Clark County Chief Deputy Prosecuting Attorney Aaron Bartlett, who tells me they're not exactly sure about what mental health aspects they might be dealing with. Inclan's mother is severely injured, and if she dies, Bartlett says, it could be much more serious vehicular homicide charges coming. It is a sensational case, for sure. So here's my full conversation with Clark County Chief Deputy Prosecuting Attorney Aaron Bartlett.
2: I'm sure that for it varies by the person, right? I think you can have a real maybe initial strong reaction to sensational or out of the ordinary facts. But I think probably for most of us, especially like our prosecutors in our major crimes units and our CJC, our Children's Justice Center, who are dealing with kind of really serious crimes all the time. I think for them, the ability to kind of get right back into that, you know, here's what the facts are, or learning what the facts are, you know, and kind of checking how they match up to the law, really ends up being kind of more dispassionate as they go forward and start trying to really make sure that they handle the cases professionally, even, you know, the most sensational or ones that have that initial emotional impact.
1: Understood. We have to do the same thing in the media, you know, as news stories come and go. Are you seeing more DUI cases involving mushrooms or, you know, alleged hallucinations? And do you approach those any differently? Do you have any experience to go off of?
2: Well, I was looking into this. I don't think we have any data that kind of shows one way or the other whether we're seeing more of people using mushrooms or LSD or any kind of like hallucinogens before driving. So I can't say that the answer is yes. And even anecdotally, it doesn't feel to me like the answer is yes. And I feel generally when they're that, say, you know, out of it, based on that kind of drug use, that'd be something that would kind of like trickle up a little bit more, be more like widely shared. So I feel like the answer is not yes, that they're happening more frequently. Whether we approach them differently, I still think is going to depend on the facts of the case and the facts of the defendant. For instance, like, you know, prior DUIs and stuff like that. At that point, you've got to know better. You think you've got prior DUIs, like taking a hallucinogen and driving, I think kind of shows an increased irresponsibility, especially due to the nature of how seriously, it could impair your ability to like drive and perceive anything that's going on when you're in a vehicle. So I think in that respect, it can be aggravating. I feel like if it's somebody who doesn't have that kind of history or doesn't have any kind of drug history and may not be as familiar with the effects of these drugs, if it was as simple as just a regular DUI, perhaps that's could be somewhat mitigating because we don't, you know, we wouldn't know exactly what kind of state of mind they were in prior to getting behind the wheel. It might not have been in a state of mind to truly understand what they were doing at all. So I think it would depend on the facts of the case in that way. Also worth noting, I guess, is like for a lot of offenses, you know, you've got not guilty by reason of insanity as an option if you're so truly hallucinating and don't understand the difference between right and wrong. That kind of thing where you're voluntarily getting intoxicated does not tend to apply. So those types of defenses that could be out there for other people who end up being crazy, for there's probably a better term, but that's the term I'm going to use right now, doesn't apply to these situations where people are voluntarily using drugs and then engaging in that kind of similar behavior.
1: Well said, Aaron. Thank you. You actually answered a good part of my next question. Which was the mental condition, not just a quote-unquote poor decision, but right, someone who is suffering. Do you ever get involved with psychologists and professionals who examine a stability and mental baseline for any defendant?
2: Well, I can't think of any recent case where there's been a need to get an expert involved to determine like the level of intoxication or effect of a hallucinogen on somebody during a time period in which they committed the crime. We do tons of stuff in trying to determine whether they're competent, you know, after the fact, so that, you know, they can even be tried at all on the case that we've charged them with, or whether, again, if it's a not guilty by reason insanity type case, whether they had a mental disease or defect at the time that they committed the crime. So in those types of cases, we are often getting evaluations, sometimes getting our own experts to do an evaluation after a defense expert has. And as part of your question, it says, does that factor into your prosecution strategy? I mean, I feel like it has to, because you have to kind of know the likelihood of, if you're going to trial on not guilty by reason of insanity, the likelihood of prevailing at that on those types of cases. I think where it's a true mental disease or defect, then oftentimes it is more of a mitigating factor than an aggravating factor, because, you know, unmedicated schizophrenic, as an example, that they might not be as responsible for their actions as somebody who does not have a mental disease or defect and is just electing to harm somebody, right? So we definitely look at it big picture, and then very individualistic, depending on that defendant. And for minor crimes, then we'd have things like mental health court available, because if they're committing crimes as a result of their psychological disorder or something like that.
1: Understood. In this case, it appears that the victim's mother is in pretty bad shape and could, in fact, mm-hmm. Pass away. Is there a difference between a hit and run? And can you please explain, you know, a difference between a hit and run DUI and vehicular homicide. I believe that's the correct term, and mm-hmm. how you approach that. And, you know, because I would imagine in cases where crimes are committed, people are injured, and then they die later, right? And so how do you approach that?
2: Well, that's a good question, because sometimes it happens substantially later. It could be, sometimes it's surprising people, but it can be like a year or two later that someone could succumb from their injuries. And it might not always be, say, the direct injury, as in like, oh, okay, they got it. There was a serious vehicular assault, and there was all this kind of damage that was done to the person, and they survived that initial damage. But, you know, there's stuff that lingers that can create the conditions for which a person would then succumb to a later injury or illness related to that or initial injury. And that's still like within the chain of causation from that vehicular assault or that car crash that can support a murder or vehicular homicide conviction. So in these types of cases, we monitor the victim's condition, and, you know, we do have detectives who are always kind of on top of that thing, seeing how they're doing, what the likelihood is that they're going to, you know, get better, whether they are going to perhaps die at a later time period. So we definitely want as much information as we have, like, at the onset. So, for example, in this case, and you can charge multiple crimes at once for the behavior. So this case is charged with a hit and run. It is also charged as a vehicular assault. And right now it does have, we have alleged the aggravating circumstances of the relationship, which is, domestic violence is the tag, but because it's a family relationship, that the victim was particularly vulnerable and that the injuries substantially exceed the minimum amount required for the crime. So you don't always need a tremendous injury for a vehicular assault, but you can have a vehicular assault with a tremendous life-altering injury, right? And so that's when that aggravating circumstance applies, and that's what we have charged here. And we can charge that because, again, the detectives have been working on the case and have provided injuries about, you know, the victim's current injuries and the likelihood that these are going to be injuries that are more serious than your standard vehicular assault. And then, of course, when you're talking about all these things, you're talking about the substantial difference in the kind of sentence that a person could receive. If we're really just talking a hit-and-run injury, then the standard sentencing range is going to be fairly low. A vehicular assault, I think, surprisingly, is often very low. You could have a very limited criminal history, have a very serious vehicular assault, and only generally be looking between 3 to 9 months in jail. And that's where that aggravating circumstance of the injury substantially exceeding comes in, because then you can go, if a judge were to find it, or if the defendant stipulated to it, which they sometimes do, then the judge can go up to the statutory maximum, which could be for a Class B felony as high as 10 years. So that really changes the potential punishment on a vehicular assault case where they're really, really hurt somebody, but the person managed to survive.
1: Right. Along those lines, I do have one more question. What about the attitude of the defendant? Because in this case, you know, he was seen sobbing. Obviously, he's sobered up, right? You know, by the time they see a judge, it's been 2-3 days, 48 hours plus. What does the attitude of the defendant mean to you guys?
2: Well, that's a tricky one to answer, because we don't always have any insight into the attitude of the defendant. And so because we don't always have that insight, like this, in this particular case, we do know that there's been, like, you know, expressions of remorse and things like that, which you definitely prefer to see versus the alternative, which is like an egregious lack of remorse, which is another aggravating circumstance that you can add to a crime if you're aware, for example, that they were making fun of their victim after the fact or laughing about it or bragging about the crime they committed. You can add that type of thing. So there's a way you can aggravate the crime if there's an egregious lack of remorse. You know, I think remorse is a positive. It's a mitigating factor for a defendant, but we try not to give too much weight to that factor, I think, in general, because we don't want to treat maybe like-situated defendants differently just based on the fact that we don't know how they did or didn't react.
1: Yeah, and that's not your job, right? You also don't know if it's a
2: genuine.
1: It's impossible to actually nail that down.
2: Right. It could be just somebody kind of acting, hoping to catch a break or something like that, or try to convince, you know, the responding officers about their lack of intent, which is often an element of the crime. So we don't necessarily get into that so much versus accepting responsibility by, you know, pleading guilty and those types of things where you have to have a genuine acceptance of responsibility generally when you're pleading versus, you know, going to trial.
1: Very good. Clark County Chief Deputy Prosecuting Attorney Aaron Bartlett, is there anything about what we're talking about that you would like to say?
2: I guess I'll just say that, you know, our office tries to really look at each case individually and the circumstances of the victims, the defendant, all the, like, the facts surrounding the case are taken into consideration when we're making our charging decisions and resolving our cases. But we also try to, in general, make sure that we treat everybody fairly and that there's not this disparate treatment depending on, I don't know, what day of the week you committed your crime or what prosecutor ended up having your case come in front of your desk.
1: Yeah, you want to be consistent. Aaron, thank you so much for your time. I do appreciate it.
2: Yeah, no problem at all.
1: Clark County Chief Deputy Prosecuting Attorney Aaron Bartlett. We do appreciate his time greatly and wish them the best with their role in this case and also for the victim and everyone involved. Just a few minutes left, so we have time for this story from KXL's Gail Cunningham. In the interest of improving public transparency, Gail says the Portland City Council has a new online tool offering earlier looks at council business and schedules.
3: The council documents webpage allows visitors to view and read legislation under consideration, even if it hasn't been scheduled for a hearing. Items can be searched and filtered by councillor, committee, city department, scheduled date, and more. The new tool also provides earlier information about the council's schedule. So instead of waiting for an official agenda to be published 5 days before a meeting, the public can now see a list of items to be considered by council 12 days in advance. There's also a past documents page with information on city council actions taken on agenda items dating back to July of 2021. Gail Cunningham, FM News 101.
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4: 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In-depth interviews on topics of concern here in Portland and the Northwest. This has been a special presentation of Connoisseur Media.